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0: Amen. Thank you, choir. And I'm glad we serve a resurrected Savior, aren't you? Amen.
1: Good morning, church. Let's all stand together. Turn to page 228. He hideth my soul. Let's lift our voice and praise him this morning because he's worthy. Amen. We'll sing the first and the second. Here we go.

John chapter number 20, John chapter number 20, and raise your hand if you did not get a bulletin this morning. Our ushers will get you one, and we want to make sure you have the notes to follow along with us. John chapter 20, and we ended, of course, the month of April, and speaking about the gospel, and we want to talk about another subject this month, the emphasis on the church and really what our mission is as a church, and our theme for this year, One Mind, One Mission, and we want to make sure that we understand what that is. And a lot of churches, probably over 350 Baptist churches in Forsyth County, and so that's a lot of churches, isn't it? But I want to say let's just say there's 250 Baptist churches. I know there's over 500 churches, but let's just say 250 of them are Baptist and believe similar to what we do. That ought to count for something. But what I believe is somebody's off mission. Somebody's off mission. And we're going to talk about it this morning. Father, thank you for allowing us to be here. I pray you'll help us now. And Holy Spirit of God, we need you. I pray you'll bless this song. Use it to prepare our hearts for the message. And we'll thank you and we'll praise you now. In Jesus' name, amen.

John chapter number 20, John chapter number 20 in your Bibles. I used to be a bigger basketball fan than I am now. I kind of lost interest in the agendas override the sport. And so I kind of just canned it. But I do. I've always liked the Celtics. Do you know what happened to the Celtics? I'll tell you what happened. It wasn't the last ditch effort of Derek White throwing up three pointers. They got off mission somewhere between game four and game seven. Something happened. Now, I didn't watch it enough to tell you, and I'm not a sports analyst, so I'm not even going to try. But I do know enough to know this. They got off mission. Whatever led them to a championship years ago, and most recently, they got off mission. And so many churches in our county, in our state, in our country, have really gotten off mission, like why they were put where they are. We've gotten away from that mission. And I think we could prove that by the fact that more churches now are closing their doors than opening their doors. There's more missionaries coming off the field than going on to the field. So I think somebody would be smart to say we have lost our mission. We've gotten off mission as to what we are supposed to be doing, not just as a church, but individuals, and then also corporately. But we come to John chapter number 20, in verse 21, the Bible says, "Then said Jesus to them again, Peace be unto you, as my Father hath sent me, even so send I you." Now, every church is busy. Most churches are busy. Whether it's churches having chicken stews, potlucks, car washes, raffle things, or yard sales, or whatever they're doing, churches are busy. There's all kinds of programs. Our church is busy. Most churches would say, boy, we're busy at the church, unless you go to a church that's on life support and they're struggling to survive. And there are churches like that. We're trying to help some like that now. We got young men who go out alternatively and preach and try to help churches. And I believe in helping churches. But there are some like that, that they're on pretty much their own life support. But there's a lot of churches that are busy, but they got events, they got schedules, they have programs. But the question is not, are we busy? That's not the mark of a Christ-honoring, commission-fulfilling church. The question is not, are you busy? The question is, are you on mission? Are we fulfilling the purpose and reason for God planting us here at 1000 Rural Hall, Germantown Road? That's the question. Activity does not equal spirituality, nor does activity equal alignment with the mission. You can be busy, but not be on mission. Jesus did not leave the church with a suggestion, by the way. This is not a suggestion. My dad didn't give me many suggestions. He didn't go to Parenting 101 in 2020. Like he didn't get that class about giving suggestions. If you would like, son, would you go out there and get my socket set and bring it to me? If you'd like to, if it's convenient for you. He didn't take that class. He'd say, hey, son, go out there and get my socket set. And you better get the right one, too. You better know the difference between metric and standard. Don't be bringing back 11, 12s, and 13s if he's working on the Ford. Amen. Y'all know what I'm talking about. It better be the one that's got 5/8 in it and half, 3/4, not 10, 11, 12. That's for the Toyota and the Honda. Right?
So he didn't give many suggestions. Well, Jesus didn't either. He said, even in verse 21, as my Father had sent me, even so send I you. That's not a suggestion. He left us with a mission. Now, why does this church exist? Why does this church exist? We said, boy, we exist to get together. Well, getting together is wonderful, but that's not why we exist. We exist to help people. Well, helping people is great, and we do that, but that's not why we exist. The church exists to go. The only reason we exist is to go. That is why we exist. Because in going, we glorify who? The Father. But our mission is to go. So number one, we see the source of the mission. The source of the mission is mentioned here in John 20, verses 21 and 22. Look at verse 22. And when he had said this, he breathed on them and saith unto them, receive ye the Holy Ghost. So he gave them a mission, then he gave them the power. But first I want you to see letter A, the origin of the mission. The origin. How did this originate? Verse 21, then said Jesus to them again, peace be unto you, as my Father hath sent me. The origin of this originates from Christ himself. This is not a church idea. This is not a denominational idea. This is not even a pastoral idea. This is a mandate from Jesus Christ himself. It's not an option. It's not a suggestion. It's not something that people are better at than others. This is a command, a mandate for the church. We have concocted every kind of idea in the church about why it exists. Churches are doing the most crazy things I've ever seen in my life today, none of which are connected to the mission. I mean, whether it's, you know, having a little get-togethers and drinking coffee, well, that's wonderful. I love drinking coffee. I love getting together. But that's not the mission. We love doing toy drives. That's not the mission. Really? The origin of this is Jesus Christ himself. This is a divine assignment. Number two, the order. Number two, the order. In the phrase I mentioned, as my Father had sent me, even so send I you. So basically, we are not self-appointed. We are sent. We are sent by God. He said, just like the Father sent me, even so send I you, specifically to the disciples, but the disciples include us in this mandate, in this command. We are not representing ourselves. We are representing Jesus Christ. It's like an ambassador. If an ambassador comes from another country, they're not speaking for themselves. They represent a country. They carry authority, but not the authority of themselves. They carry the authority of the one that sent them. We are ambassadors of Jesus Christ. We are representatives of him. Every time you walk out that front door of your house, just wanted to wake a couple of you up. just kidding. Every time you walk out of the front door of that house, you are representing Jesus Christ. So it does matter how we carry ourselves, conduct ourselves, because we're ambassadors. We're ambassadors of another country. We're ambassadors. We're just pilgrims passing through here, but we're ambassadors and representatives of another country. And that country is heaven. That is where God the Father and God the Son sits on the right hand of the Father. That is who we represent. We're not just representing the church. We're not just, well, I don't put a black eye on the church. Well, I appreciate that. But don't put a black eye on your Father. Jesus Christ, that is the order. He said, just as I've sent you, as I've been sent, I'm sending you. And then verse 22, he said, when he said this, he breathed on them. Now, what is the significance of that? He gave them the power to do it. This mission that we're on as a church, as individuals, it requires the Spirit of God. You cannot do spiritual work in the arm of the flesh.
It requires the Spirit's power. You can't do it in human strength. And so the same breath that empowers us is the same breath of God that sends us to the mission. As my Father hath sent me, even so send I you, Jesus said. He said, hey, God sent me. Now it's your turn. I'm sending you. Notice the pattern. Father sent the Son sends the church. We're not self-appointed. We are sent people. We're not here to sit soaking sour. We're here to be sent to go. We're not gathering in a huddle. It's time to get in the play. We're not keepers of the aquarium. We're part of the worship. We're not just keepers of the aquarium and manicure this vessel. No, we're not just waxing the vessel. This is an aircraft carrier. We are to be sent for the mission that God has given us. Number two, the authority of the mission in Matthew chapter 28. If you want to turn there, Matthew chapter 28, verse 18 in your Bibles, Matthew 28, 18. The Bible says, and Jesus came and spake unto them, saying, all power is given unto me in heaven and earth. And so the authority of this mission, this didn't come from an influencer on TikTok. Not from an influencer. This is not some crazy TikTok, thing that you're supposed to do. I see like driving a lawnmower through Target. Well, these guys got on a lawnmower like a gravely zero turn. And go through Target. And he couldn't drive, what's worse. So he's jerking at the glass door, runs into the glass door, and bumps it, backs up, bumps it again, backs up, bumps it a third time, and finally gets it in. He couldn't drive. And finally he gets in there. Here goes the dude down aisle number whatever in a zero turn. And you think about all these millennials at Target. I mean, they had never seen one of these mowers before. Like theirs don't run on an engine, it's a battery. It's trying to get you laughing a little bit this morning, all right? And so he goes down through there and they thought, what in the world? They run him out, he gets arrested, little friend's video and get arrested. But all because some video told him he needed to get on a zero turn and go down the aisle of Target, so he did it. We got a much greater mission than that. We can't get people to tell it. We have the grandest story to tell. It's not some cockamamie idea from somebody off. No, it's from heaven. I mean, God gave us a mandate, not from an influencer, not from a financier. This is not some tip from Warren Buffett about how to increase your wealth. You know, this is what you do. If Warren Buffett put out something, you'd be in it tomorrow. But yet God, the God of heaven, gave us a mandate and we can't seem to find a way to do it. And then it's not from our earthly power. If some of y'all, if the president, whichever one you want to pick, if the last one was your favorite one or this one, you just pick one. And you got an email telling you to do something. They were coming to town and you need to do something. Well, you'd be on it before just like that. Like white on rice. I mean, you'd be on it. And you'd be at it. This is not from our earthly power. This is from God. God told us this. God, through his word, not audibly, but God told us to reach where he told us what the mission is. And he said, I'm going to give you the power to do it. All power is given unto me in heaven and in earth. He has the authority. There's nobody with as much power as God. He has the power. So he has the source of it is God. The authority, he has all power. Number three, we see what's the assignment. Matthew 28, verse 18 and 19 through 20. Verse 19. Go ye therefore, teach all nations, baptizing them in the name of the Father and of the Son
and of the Holy Ghost, teaching them to observe all things whatsoever I've commanded you. And lo, I'm with you always, even to the end of the world. Now, notice here, this is the assignment. This is the assignment. Now, you and I, back to authority, if most people in here respect authority, respect law enforcement, but if a policeman is standing in the middle of the road directing traffic, you don't stop because they are big and you're afraid they're going to flip your car over. You stop because of the blue lights, right? If you stop, big question, if you stop, you stop because of the blue lights. Now, they don't stop because of his strength, but they stop because of his authority. We're not going because our strength, we're going because the authority of heaven. We have the authority of heaven. When you tell somebody about Christ, when you go and spread the gospel, you have the authority of heaven on your side. You have his promised presence, and lo, I'm with you always. You have his power. You have omnipotence behind it. You have the authority behind it. There's no reason why we shouldn't be telling other people about the gospel. It's better than the Braves. It's better than the Celtics, for sure. It's better than the weather that nobody knows what it's going to do. They called for rain yesterday all day. And we still listen to them. You'll still pack your umbrella if they say it's going to rain and they called for it yesterday all day and it never rained a drop. But yet you'll listen to them. But the God of heaven has given us a mandate with all authority, all power, and we don't listen to him. So what is the assignment, Pastor? What is the assignment? The assignment is, verse 19, to go. Not sit, wait, move toward people. Move toward people. If you're not moving toward people with the gospel, you're not obeying the command of Jesus Christ. The command is to go, move toward people, not sit, but go, not wait, but go, move toward people. Well, I don't like people. Well, you like it when you go to the restaurant. You love people. You're so nice to that waiter or waitress. You know why you're nice to that waiter or waitress? Because you know they're going to bring you something. You know what they're going to bring? They're going to bring you food. You get excited. We're nice when we want to be. We got to move toward people. Some of us are so isolated, just our four and no more. There's a world dying and going to hell. Over 7-8 billion people. And most of them will die without Jesus Christ. Because he says, broad is the way that leads to destruction. Narrow is the way that leadeth to life. So there's only going to be few that go to heaven in comparison to those that are without Christ. So why are we not telling them? There's people you work with, they never know, they don't even know still yet you're a Christian. They're going to have to wait till you die, I guess, and see, and go to your funeral to find out you're a Christian. He said, go. What then? When? Go when? Go into all the world and preach, teach all nations, baptizing them in the name of the Father. Teach them what? Teach them about the gospel, the death, burial, and resurrection of Jesus Christ. That's what we teach them about. Then baptize. Baptism doesn't get you to heaven, but it publicly identifies you with Jesus Christ. It doesn't get you to heaven, but every Christian ought to be baptized. I can't believe a Christian would refuse to be baptized. Why would you refuse to be baptized when God saved you? Why would you refuse to be publicly identified with Christ if God saved you? Now, baptism doesn't save you. The water doesn't wash any sins away. You can go to heaven. The thief's in heaven tonight, today, because he trusted Christ. So he didn't have to be baptized. Baptism don't get you to heaven, but I doubt a person saved if they refuse to be baptized. Just like, Pastor, did you know about the virgin birth when you got saved? I didn't. I was a 14-year-old boy. I ain't never heard anybody explain to me that Jesus was born of a virgin birth. I never knew that. So did you have to know about that before you got saved? Well, I didn't. I got saved. But when I was faced with the fact, I didn't refuse it.
Baptism, same way. It's an act of obedience. And number next, go in, baptize, and teach. Letter D is teach. This is ongoing growth and obedience. Ongoing growth and teaching them to observe all things whatsoever. That's the discipleship. The go ye therefore and teach all nations, that's teaching them about the gospel. That's getting them saved. And then the latter part, teaching them to observe, that's teaching them how to grow. That's ongoing growth and obedience. The mission, our mission is not just evangelism, it's transformation. We're not looking just for numbers, we're looking for life change. Therefore, if any man be in Christ, he's a new creature. We're looking for change. Number four, the scope of the mission, the scope. Acts 1:8, Acts chapter 1, verse number 8 in your Bibles, if you'll turn there. Acts chapter 1, verse number 8. And the Bible says, but ye shall receive power after that the Holy Ghost has come upon you, and ye shall be witnesses unto me, both in Jerusalem and in all Judea and in Samaria and unto the uttermost part of the earth. That is our scope. This is the progression of it. Now, what does that mean? Number one, he says, after the Holy Ghost has come, I'm going to give you power to do this mission. All right? The power comes from him. It requires supernatural power. But ye shall receive power. This is not programs. This is not personalities. This is not strategies. This is the power of God. What does this church need to reach the mission, to do the mission God's give us? What do we need? We need God's power. It's not our own strength. It's his power. We cannot accomplish a spiritual mission with natural strength. Just, I don't care. What's the latest iPhones? Anybody know what's the latest? 16, 17, what is it? 17 Pro Max. I don't care what it'll do. It can drive you wherever you, I don't care what it does for you. If you don't charge the battery, it ain't gonna work. We can say whatever grand ideas we want. We can strategize. We can plan. We can have the greatest plan in all the world to reach people. But if we don't have the power of God on us and overshadowing us, we would just be going through the motions. We must have the power of God. And ye shall receive power. He says, I'm going to empower you. It's not something you got to muster up or conjure up. I'm going to give you the power to do the mission. And so then we see the scope of it. Jerusalem, that's our community. Our community. Jerusalem, that's right here. Don't tell me how burdened you are about missions if you can't even witness to your neighbor. Don't even try it. Well, I'm so concerned about the people in this country, that don't want to hear it. Pastor, that is insensitive. No, it's truth. Jerusalem, we first need to be interested in, we don't pay people to do our soul winning. We don't pay people to do our mission. What's this idea we give money to missions so we don't have to tell people? Oh, no. He says, go ye. It's for us. It's our job. Well, that's why we pay a preacher. Nope. It's all of our job. If I wasn't supported by this church, I'd still be going after souls. Why? Because that's what I'm supposed to do as a Christian. It's what God commanded me to do. So our Jerusalem, we need to be telling our neighbors, those people, when you go to Walmart, when you go out to eat, when you go wherever you go, you go to school, you need to be telling people about the gospel. He said, Pastor, we need more programs. You know that thing in Lineback Park where those people got shot? We need more programs. We need more things. They got things to do. It's not an outward change. It's going to change our society. It's only the gospel. And we have it. It's like us sitting back saying, well, I don't know what's, I'll tell you, it's bad. I want what's gotten into our world. I'll tell you, it's crazy out there. Well, quit talking about how crazy it is and get busy with the gospel. Amen. We have the answer. We have the antidote to the depravity of man. It's called the gospel. Amen.
And the scope, Jerusalem, our community, Judea, our counties. We don't need just be concerned about our little area. And Samaria is our country. Uttermost parts of the earth, that's the continents. That's the unreached people, because there are people who've never heard one time. People in this area, I mean, you find them now where they hadn't heard the gospel. There's people, there's whole people groups that have never heard not one time, never seen a Bible. They need the gospel. So what is our job? Our job is Jerusalem, our community. That's where you come in. It's our counties, that's the outreach of the church, the physical outreach of the church, our country. And then uttermost parts of the earth, we provide and support missionaries to take the gospel to those unreached people groups. That's what we do. But we don't do it because we're not witnessing here. We do it along with witnessing here. It's like people don't skip rocks anymore. I guess they play Xbox, PlayStation, but we used to skip rocks. And you'd find a real flat one. Todd found one called the cookie. What a chocolate chip cookie rock. It was just flat. It looked like a chocolate chip cookie. That thing was flat. It's flat. Man, you laid that thing out on, I was just visualizing skipping that thing halfway across the lake. I mean, it's flat on the bottom. You get that thing on top of the water and just, I've seen people skip three-wheelers across water, across the lake. You say, why'd they do that? They had that nitrous, what do you call it, that nitrous oxide? Is that real high-octane stuff? Am I right? They had that in there like jet fuel. They get on a three-wheeler, they punch at, you don't even see them. They fly across half of a high rock lake on a three-wheeler. I never thought I just came across a newspaper article in 1985 where they showed them guys in mud that I talk about and them three-wheelers to go across the water, never touch. And then the old country boy from Davidson County, and he had tried, and he didn't have that button on his. And he had sink halfway across, you know. But when you throw that rock, what happens to it? If you take a big one, ripples. The rock may stop, but the ripples that they go on and they expand outward. Mission starts here, starts where you are. Pastor, what is our mission? It starts with you, but it doesn't stay here. It starts with us, but it doesn't stay with us. When we obey and we witness to those that are close to us and those that we love and those that we are close to and even related to, and then our friends and those extended family, then that ripple takes effect and it goes and goes and goes, and only the judgment seat will reveal the effects of your obedience. The mission starts here. The gospel starts local, but it doesn't stay local. It did in the New Testament. It starts local, but it doesn't stay local. It goes to its intended end. And then number five, we see the urgency of the mission. The urgency of the mission. Letter A, the terminal effect of sin. Pete, what's the problem in our society? Sin. It's terminal. The only cure for sin is come in contact with the gospel. For a person to receive the gospel. You say, Pastor, I don't like where my life's headed. The only hope of change for you is the gospel. Pastor, I don't even like my life at all. The only hope for you is the gospel. I don't like where I'm headed. The only hope for you is the gospel. I don't like where I've been. The only hope for you is the gospel. And we got to understand there's urgency, because people are dying every time I snap my fingers. Somebody's dying across the world. The terminal effect of sin. You say, Pastor, what do you got to do to go to hell? What does a person have to do to go to hell? The Bible says we're condemned already. Why? Because Adam and Eve sinned in the garden. We're cursed with sin. And Jesus is the only answer. And there should be an urgency about you to get your friends and neighbors. We preached about hell, we preached about judgment, we preached about heaven. Now it's our turn to go.
We know about the places. We know what to do. We know why we do it. Why are we not doing it? The urgency, the terminal effect of sin, the time is escaping. He said, the night cometh in John when no man can work. It's getting darker by the day. Time's escaping. Today's the day of salvation. If you're here this morning, you're not saved. You need to be saved right now. You don't need to wait. It takes just 1 minute. Are you ready? And then the toll for eternity. Can you imagine knowing that your friends and loved ones are gone forever and ever and ever and ever and ever and ever and ever and ever? And the only time somebody in hell is going to get out is to go before the great white throne judgment, only to be put back in. Can you imagine that? You say, Pastor, what is the mission of the church? The mission is, it's not just gathering. We're not just a building. We're not just a weekly event. Our mission is to go. The church is not just where we go. It's who we are. And our mission is to be sent. It's to reach the world with the gospel. Now I want to ask you. You cannot share the gospel if you're not saved. We get saved today. And then those of you who are saved... Church, let me talk to you a minute. Those that are saved, who are you reaching? Who are you reaching? Where are you going with the gospel? Some of you are going to places that we'll never get to go to. Are you taking the gospel with you? How are you obeying the gospel? How are you obeying the gospel? Father, we thank you for this day. I pray you bless now this invitation. We'll use it for your honor and your glory. And we'll thank you. We'll praise you in Jesus' name.

0: Still, so I'm praying here. If you've not come, would you come? There's still time for you. It's 10 minutes after 12. In light of eternity, that's nothing. Eternity's not worth putting it off. Eternity's forever. Forever. If you need to be saved, won't you come today? While she plays, there's time. We're waiting for those who are praying. We're praying with them. If you need to come, there's folks here that'll pray with you, share the love of God with you. If you have a burden, if you have something you need somebody to pray with you about, you come, we'll pray with you. Pastor, I need to pray for my kids. Come, we'll pray with you about your kids. I need to pray for my marriage. We'll pray with you about that. Whatever the need is. Father, we thank you for this day. God, I pray you'll continue to speak to hearts even as this service closes. I pray you'll continue to convict. Thank you.
1: 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Thank you for listening to the Voice of Freedom. We pray you have a great day.

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1: With SRN News, I'm Keith Peters in Washington. Rededicate 250, a national jubilee of prayer, praise, and thanksgiving was held on the National Mall today, drawing thousands of celebrants. The gathering is meant to prompt believers across America to unite in worship, repentance, prayer, and gratitude. Vice President J.D. Vance addressed the crowd in a video message focusing on the power of prayer.
2: Just as I pray for all of you, I ask for your prayers, for me, for the president, and for the entire cabinet. I always ask people to pray for wisdom and for courage for their leadership. Pray for wisdom that we know the path God wants us to walk. Pray for courage that we have the ability to walk that path.
1: Other participants included House Speaker Mike Johnson, Defense Secretary Pete Hegseth, and Secretary of State Marco Rubio. The World Health Organization has declared the Ebola outbreak in Congo and Uganda a public health emergency. Dr. Jean Kaseya, Director General of Africa Centers for Disease Control and Prevention, says Western countries don't understand that when Africa is affected, they are also at risk.
3: We need in Africa to start to say we must manufacture vaccines, medicines that we need, because we cannot on a daily basis when we have an outbreak to be on panic mode. Currently, I'm on panic mode because people are dying. I don't have medicines. I don't have vaccines.
1: An air show organizer says four crew members ejected safely after two Navy jets collided Sunday during the show in Idaho. Emergency crews responded after the planes collided at the Mountain Home Air Force Base in western Idaho. All four of the members from the planes ejected safely, according to Kim Sykes with Silver Wings of Idaho. This is SRN News. Is America facing a pastor shortage?
4: According to several reports, fewer and fewer men are entering the clergy these days. Master of Divinity enrollment is down 14% in the past 5 years. And amongst black Protestant denominations, it has fallen 31%. And while new polls indicate that pastors have largely recovered from the trials of the pandemic, big percentages of them say they still consider quitting the profession altogether. Some churches have closed or consolidated for lack of a pastor. Michael Harrington reporting.
1: A New York healthcare system has received a federal grand jury subpoena issued in Texas seeking information about children who underwent sex change operations and the medical providers who administered them. NYU Langone Health is the first hospital system to publicly acknowledge receiving a subpoena for such records as part of a federal criminal investigation. The subpoena seeks details on patients under 18. This is SRN News. North America's largest commuter rail system shuts down as workers go on strike. Correspondent Julie Walker reports.
5: Hundreds of thousands of commuters in and around New York are left figuring out how they will get around without the Long Island Railroad after a strike by workers shut down the nation's busiest rail system Saturday. Union rep Kevin Sexton.
6: We're far apart at this point.
5: They were negotiating pay and other benefits with the Metropolitan Transportation Authority. Chairman Jana Lieber.
7: We cannot responsibly make a deal that implodes the MTA's budget.
5: The first LIRR strike in decades comes as many were relying on the system for the Yankees and Mets subway series and a Bruce Springsteen concert at Madison Square Garden. Julie Walker, New York.
1: More details available at srnnews.com. 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

Victorious Valley, and You're the Best Thing. And it is now 7 minutes after the hour of 10 o'clock. 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I'm Brother John Henry Watts. It is so good to be with you for a few hours tonight on this Sunday, May 17th. And at this time, we would like to say a very special thank you here at WTBI Radio to our Charathon Day partners for today, Donnie and Paula Anderson of Easley, South Carolina. They sponsor in honor of their 58 years together. 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Now taking a look at our weather, our current temperature reading, 80 degrees outside the WTBI studios. Tonight we are expecting mostly clear skies and lows near 65 degrees with calm wind. Tomorrow, Monday, sunny skies and highs near 89 degrees, calm wind becoming southwest, 5 to 7 miles per hour in the afternoon. Then Monday night, we can expect mostly clear skies and lows near 64 degrees. The current temperature reading is 80 degrees here in the tri-state area. Well, the good music will continue in just a couple of minutes, and then coming up at 10:30, we will bring you the Unshackled broadcast, a radio outreach ministry, a drama ministry, of the Pacific Garden Mission in Chicago, Illinois. And then right after that, WTBI's Old Time Preaching Hour and a sermon from the past by one of the old time preachers. Until 10:30, we have time for some more music. We'll hear the Whittemore family bring in the harvest, and then the Thrin family with Little as Much When God Is In It. But our next song will be by the Sanctuaries and their arrangement of How Excellent Is Your Name. 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
1: How do you do? Why do people gamble, taking chances when the odds are against them? The man in this story knows why he gambled. He wanted attention because he felt unwanted. He lost more than he won until he took the biggest risk of his life, one that turned out to be a sure thing when his heart and mind and very life were unshackled.
2: Did the doctor look at Floyd today?
3: Yes. He has infantile paralysis.
2: Polio? Oh, I'll bet little Joey had it too.
3: What are we gonna do? I don't want to lose another son.
2: Where is he?
3: Quarantined.
2: It's for the best.
3: If we lose Floyd, I don't know what I'll do.
1: Bringing hope to a troubled world, this is Unshackled. 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To a homeless person who piles up leaves for a bed, a real bunk with a pillow is the height of luxury. To sleep between clean sheets and wake up to a hearty breakfast can stir up the desire for change. That's why Pacific Garden Mission welcomes each guest, providing shelter to hundreds of men, women, and children each day. Fresh clothing, as well as medical and dental treatment, are also available without charge, thanks to caring friends who send financial and material gifts. The mission offers classes and counseling to improve their ability to function in the world. Pastors and counselors share the truth that will set them free of past failures. And that same message goes out to the world through this program. Now for broadcast around the earth, here is episode number 3931 in the series Unshackled, the program that makes you face yourself and think.
3: Floyd! You better get home right now, you hear? Floyd!
2: Is he gone again?
3: Yes, he took off when I wasn't paying attention.
2: Hard to believe we used to worry about him not being able to walk again.
3: Now he runs away every chance he gets. I even tried hiding his shoes, but he ran off barefoot.
2: A 5-year-old shouldn't be out after dark.
3: Try telling him that.
2: I'm not telling him anymore. I'm going to beat his behind when he gets back, and I'm going to get a dog chain and a padlock, see if he runs away again.
1: Why would a 5-year-old run away from home? Turns out it was the same reason he ran off at 25, but with different results. This is the true testimony of Floyd Plum. Right now, from the classic files of Unshackled.
4: I was 4 when I contracted polio and lost my speech. It returned with a stutter. We were very poor. No friends, no toys, so I started running away at 5. My parents tried to keep me home, but as soon as they removed the dog chain, I was gone again. Rowdy companions taught me to smoke cigarette butts we picked off the ground. I spent 2 years in second grade because I was too sleepy and too ornery to care. We moved around as Dad took various jobs. In Michigan, a train dispatcher took an interest in me, got me to quit smoking, and I did better in school. Then we moved again.
2: Where's that son of mine now?
3: I don't know. He was here right after school.
2: Oh.
3: Said they put him back in third grade, and he was real upset.
2: It's where he belongs. He just finished second grade. Twice.
3: But he told them he was in fourth grade.
2: And they believed him?
3: He was doing better, honey. Even you noticed. He wasn't stuttering as much, and he was home at night more. Now he's ashamed and doesn't even want to try. You going out to look for him?
2: No, I'm going to go shoot some pool. I'll keep an eye out for him.
4: Maybe if Dad hadn't spent so much time in pool halls and card rooms, he wouldn't have been so poor. My parents quit trying to keep me home when I was 10. We moved from Michigan back to Defiance, Ohio, where a gang of boys welcomed me with a fight. My opponent nearly broke my jaw, but I got even with a baseball bat and became one of them. I set pins in a bowling alley until 11, then played poker with friends, staying out until midnight or even 2 o'clock in the morning. When I was 11, my dad tried to help me.
2: Floyd, stop right where you are. Straighten up, you walk all hunched over.
4: But I can't.
2: Yes, you can. Throw out your chest. Go on. Aha, that's better.
4: Do you know...
2: Stop right there. Anytime you talk, it starts stuttering. Stop. Don't try to say another word because you'll only get worse. You understand?
4: Yes.
2: Don't hurry. Each time you stutter, go back and start all over again, but take it slower. Now, what did you want to ask me?
4: I want you to help me find some old skates. I want to make a scooter.
2: See? That time you said it much better.
4: I liked all sports and could out-wrestle most boys my age. My favorite was pitching horseshoes, and I became an expert. But I was very insecure and bluffed to cover my feelings of inferiority. When I was 11, my aunt and uncle invited me to spend the summer on their farm. They were very religious.
5: Did you understand what we read in the Bible this morning, Floyd?
4: I think so.
5: You come to God in humility. Do you know what humility is?
4: I think so.
5: It's the opposite of pride. You acknowledge that he's God and you're not. No, I'm serious. Most people think they control their own lives. They don't realize that it's the goodness of God that leads to repentance. They get away with doing bad things and think it's okay, but someday we must give an account to God for our lives, for the way we use the talent he gave us.
4: I don't have any talents, except horseshoes.
5: You have more? You just haven't discovered them yet. The Bible says, "For we are his workmanship, created in Christ Jesus unto good works, which God hath before ordained that we should walk in them." But, and this is important, first you have to come to God in repentance and ask him to save you. And that's where most people stumble. They can't get past their pride. Do you ever read the Bible?
4: I tried once, but I can't understand it.
5: Well, keep trying. God's word is truth, and you'll have a much better life if you follow Jesus. Okay?
4: Okay.
5: The Bible says, "For by grace are ye saved through faith, and that not of yourselves, it is the gift of God, not of works, lest any man should boast."
4: I was interested, but I thought I couldn't do what he wanted me to do. My dad stayed on me about stuttering and walking tall. I overcame the stutter, unless I was excited. By the age of 13, I was like other boys my age. That same year, I got drunk for the first time, and whenever I drank, I got mean. At 15, I was helping my brother-in-law paint a barn when the ladder slipped and I fell 40 feet.
3: Floyd! They called and told me about the accident.
4: Yeah. I thought sure I was gonna die.
3: Thank God you're okay.
4: The doc said I'll be on crutches for a while.
3: It could have been a lot worse, son. What happened?
4: I had scaffold hooks, pulleys, and ropes over my shoulder. Just as I got over the hip of the barn, the ladder slipped. Hit the ground feet first, and then I hit my face.
3: Oh, I can see you're all bruised up. I was praying for you about the time you fell. Somehow I felt the need to pray for you. God is merciful. You might have been killed.
4: During that fall to the ground, I knew I was headed for hell. But as my body healed, I put those thoughts behind me. I stayed on course, getting drunk, constantly in trouble at school, playing hooky and pranks. I spent 3 years in the seventh grade, and the principal paddled me many times. But I also played football and baseball. Just before final exams, when I was 16, I was expelled from the school system. The next 4 years, I found and quit many jobs. At 20, I met Mildred, and we dated for 4 months, and then we decided to marry. Bad news, Millie. I was laid off at the factory today.
6: Oh, no. Our wedding's in 2 weeks. Do you think we should call it off?
4: No. We're getting married.
6: Some wedding present, huh?
4: Yeah. I'll have to sell my new car and pay off the loan. I can buy a used one.
6: Can we afford to get an apartment?
4: Not unless I find another job.
6: We can live with my folks for a little while.
4: Mine, too. But that'll get old fast.
6: I'll pray that you get another job soon, Floyd.
4: I'm glad you're religious, Millie. You're like my mom. But I'm not into that church stuff. Work was scarce after we married in late July. We lived with Mildred's folks for a while and then mine. I worked odd jobs, but the depression got worse and jobs were even harder to find. Our son was born 2 years after we married, but I still drank and gambled with the little money I made when I had work. Playing checkers was free, so I played until I was sick of it. One night, I had a paycheck and played poker for money, hoping to score.
7: Okay, okay, the ace bets. Everybody gonna stay in for another card? The ace still looks good. What are you gonna do?
4: That's what I'm gonna do.
7: Oh, well, I'll see then. And I'll raise it.
4: Mighty thoughtful of you.
7: I'm kind-hearted. I want to give you a chance.
4: Let's see how good a chance.
7: What do you got, kid?
4: Enough to win the pot. Aces full of tens.
7: Oh, good hand. But not good enough. Look at this.
4: Oh. I don't believe it.
7: You don't believe it? There's four kings in every deck. Sorry, kid. That didn't take long, did it?
4: I lost my whole paycheck and came home drunk. I even tried to give our 2-year-old son some beer. Mildred and I got into an argument about it, and I choked her. Guilt dogged me after that, making me even more volatile. Mildred went to live with her parents for several months, and I moved in with Mom and Dad. But Dad was unemployed, too. One night, he and I got into a terrible fight, and he stormed out of the house.
3: Your dad didn't want to have a fist fight with you, so he's going to your sister's place.
4: Let him walk 5 miles. I don't care.
3: Floyd, the Bible says, honor thy father and mother. That doesn't mean yelling at your dad that way.
4: He yelled at me, didn't he? Anyway, who cares what the Bible says?
3: It's God's word, son.
4: God's word? Don't you know there is no God?
3: Floyd, please.
4: Floyd, please. The Bible was written by men to keep people under their thumbs. It's all a myth. Adam and Eve in the garden, the flood.
3: I believe all of that, son, along with everything else that's written in the Bible.
4: Then you're nuts! Men came from monkeys, you know.
3: Floyd, we were made in the image of God, not animals. Animals have always been animals, and we've always been human.
4: I don't want to hear that. I'm leaving and I'm not coming back. Mom didn't say anything, but her quietness pierced my heart. I left, taking everything that was mine, which wasn't much. I wrote to an uncle who was a minister and told him I needed a change of life, but he didn't invite me to come because he and Dad had been at odds for years. He wrote, however, with this advice: "The day you don't feel like praying is the day you should pray." I sat alone and miserable in a pool hall, ashamed of what I'd become.
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4: 2 months after my fight with Dad, I sat in that grubby pool room and examined myself. A thought came to me. You have tried other things and failed. Now try God. But how? I was so bad. God wouldn't want me. Even so, I was determined, so I went to see my wife.
6: Are you drunk, Floyd?
4: No.
6: What did you want to see me about?
4: Will you go with me to Toledo?
6: What's in Toledo?
4: A church I want to go to.
6: You were never much interested in church.
4: This one's different.
6: How'd you hear about it?
4: Two of my aunts live there. They keep talking to me about it. I've heard the preacher on the radio, too.
6: It's a long way to go for church.
4: I want to change my life, honey. And I hear that this church helps you do that. A man I met last year told me people get saved all the time.
6: You won't give our little boy beer again, will you?
4: No, honey. I told you I want to change.
6: Why don't you read the Bible, then?
4: I can't read, Millie.
6: Oh, Floyd.
4: I don't even know most of the words.
6: Oh, sweetie, I'm so sorry. I didn't know that.
4: Please go with me.
6: How are you going to get there? It's 80 miles to Toledo.
4: I bought this touring car. It'll get us there.
6: Where can we stay when we get there?
4: I have family there.
6: All right. We'll go with you.
4: Even though my wife was expecting again, we set out for Toledo on a cold day in March. My touring car had no side windows, so it was cold. Today it would be worth a fortune. Then, it was just transportation. First, the radiator froze up, so I thawed it and filled it with water again. I had enough money for only 1 gallon of gas to go 80 miles. I sure hope there's a good long slope from the top of this hill.
6: What good's that gonna do, Floyd?
4: Save us some gas. I hope. Use enough going up the hill. At least we can save some going back down. When we get over the top, I'm gonna shut off the engine and let her coast.
6: That'll save gas?
4: The slope is a long one. It is! Here we go.
6: So what kind of welcome do you think they'll give us in Toledo?
4: To be honest, they might tell us to turn around and get out.
6: Why?
4: Because they know me.
6: What'll we do then?
4: I don't know, Mildred.
6: You're down to 20 miles an hour, honey. Might as well start the engine.
4: Not until she's down to 5 miles an hour. We gotta get to Toledo.
6: Floyd! Behind you!
4: We got to the outskirts of Toledo on the fumes of gasoline and coasted into a gas station a mile from our destination. There I traded a lock and key for a gallon of gas and we headed out again. A couple of blocks away, smoke began pouring out from under the hood of the car.
6: Stop the car, Floyd! It might explode!
4: There's only a gallon of gas in it. That isn't much.
6: Can you believe it? We're right in front of a fire station!
4: And here comes a fireman.
8: Well, we don't normally give curb service, but the boys will be right out with extinguishers. Why don't you go on and raise the hood?
4: God was with us, providing every need. The fireman quenched the fire, fixed the short, and we drove to my relative's house. They knew about my past, but welcomed us anyway because God had touched their hearts. I wanted God to change me more than I'd ever wanted anything before. And that night I prayed. God, I want my life to change, but I don't know how. Please show me the way. If you give me directions, I promise to accept your truth. The following Sunday night, we went to the church my aunts had told me about. My dear mother had taken me to church several times, but never had I heard preaching like this.
9: People talk about searching for God, but God's not lost. You are. In the Gospel of Luke, chapter 19, verse 10, Jesus said, "For the Son of Man is come to seek and to save that which was lost." We lost our relationship with God in the Garden of Eden when Adam sinned by disobedience. The prophet Isaiah wrote in chapter 59, verse 2, "But your iniquities have separated between you and your God, and your sins have hid his face from you that he will not hear." You are lost. You can't approach God with all those sins on your soul. He is holy. He dwells in light, and you dwell in darkness. The Bible says, "All have sinned and come short of the glory of God. There is none righteous, no, not one." Just as he promised, God sent his only begotten Son, Jesus Christ, to light the darkness, to show the way back to him. The Bible says, "In him was life, and the life was the light of men." But men loved darkness rather than light because their deeds were evil. God came looking for you. What a savior! He made himself of no reputation and took upon him the form of a servant and was made in the likeness of men. And being found in fashion as a man, he humbled himself and became obedient unto death, even the death of the cross. My friend, Christ died for your sins, not his. He lived a sinless life because he was the Son of God. If he could humble himself like that, you can humble yourself by coming forward to ask his forgiveness. Trust him.
4: I went to the altar and my wife came too. Some ladies offered to hold our son, but I wanted God's blessing on him too. At the altar I prayed, repenting of my sins and asking Jesus to be my Lord and Savior. He gave me instant peace and joy as well as direction, but I had much to learn. They gave me a pamphlet that contained the Gospel of John. I began trying to read it with a dictionary. A week later, I visited some worldly friends and I yielded to the temptation to drink with them. I felt horrible because I failed the Lord. That night I repented. Lord, forgive me for taking that drink. I want so much to follow you, Jesus. Help me be strong to resist temptations. Please change me. My aunt gave me a Bible and encouraged me in the Lord. But I still had no job and the depression was getting harder. We stayed with relatives on the outskirts of Toledo while I searched for work. I'd get up at 4 in the morning and, having no gas for the car, I walked to town singing In the Garden. By evening, I was tired and decided to walk back to my relatives. And he walks with me and he talks with me.
10: Hey, can you tell me where the Stewart building is?
4: I don't know, but I know you, Bill. You teach Sunday school at my aunt's church.
10: I sure do. I know you, Floyd. Hop in. Let me give you a ride. I was glad to see you at the prayer meeting this week.
4: I'm going
10: to
4: go every week. God sent you along, Bill. I was feeling a little discouraged.
10: These are tough times. Are you reading the Bible?
4: Yes. I have a hard time understanding it all, but I finished the Gospel of John.
10: Good. The Lord will guide you.
4: I have joy and peace. There's so much I don't know.
10: God says, my grace is sufficient for thee, for my strength is made perfect in weakness.
4: Tell me something, Bill. What happens if I sin again?
10: The Bible says if we confess our sins, he is faithful and just to forgive us our sins and to cleanse us from all unrighteousness.
4: That's a relief.
10: You're saved once and for all when you're born again. Jesus is your sufficiency. It's not only new life, it's a new way of life, trusting and obeying him.
4: I read the Bible every night after looking for a job all day. I finished the New Testament in 3 months. One day I applied at a rubber plant. The manager said he needed a good mill man, and because I had experience in a mill back in Defiance, he hired me. I worked there 3 years, even though we had periodic layoffs. Our daughter was born, we got our own apartment. During one layoff, I went back to see the boss.
11: You looking for work, Floyd?
4: Sure am.
11: You're a good worker, but the men, they don't like the way you talk about your religion. After all, they're religious too.
4: They complained?
11: Well, not in so many words. Don't get me wrong, we like your work, but we don't want you to talk about religion on the job.
4: I would sooner walk the streets than stop talking about the Lord. Jesus is the eternal Son of the living God.
11: Okay. Come to work in the morning.
4: A few years later, he let me hold Bible study with the men. When I was laid off again, I resumed my habit of looking for work in the morning and then coming home to read the Bible and pray every evening. A neighbor lady noticed and talked to Mildred about it.
6: She thinks you're strange.
4: Because I talked to her about the Lord?
6: No. Because you don't stay out all day looking for a job.
4: God will provide. I've done my part and I'm trusting the Lord to help me.
6: She said, if I had a husband that would sit and read the Bible and pray every evening, I would boot him out because nobody is going to bring a job to your front door.
4: You never know, honey. Who was at the door? Somebody offering me a job at a manufacturing plant. That same day, our neighbor's husband was laid off from his job. So never doubt God's provision for his children. I bought a dump truck and started a business working 10 or 12 hours a day until my debts were paid. Then I sold the truck. But one debt that I could never have paid was for my sin. Only Jesus could pay that debt by his death on the cross for me.
1: Floyd and Mildred had 3 sons. Two of whom were pastors, and one a missionary in Africa. 2 daughters also serve the Lord in their churches. Recently, we had an email from his grandson asking for copies of the original drama, so we decided to redo Floyd's story as a classic to demonstrate the power of godliness passing down through the generations. This power is available to you, listening friend. The Bible promises in 2 Corinthians chapter 5, verse 17, "Therefore, if any man be in Christ, he is a new creature. Old things are passed away. Behold, all things are become new." To begin your new life in Christ, will you pray with us? There are no special words. This prayer is simply meant to reflect the attitude of a humble heart. Dear God, I confess that I am a lost sinner and cannot save myself. I repent of my sins against you. I believe Jesus died for my sins on the cross. I believe he rose again and lives forevermore. Thank you for his sacrifice. Thank you for saving me. Come into my heart and life, Lord Jesus, and change me. In your name I pray. Amen. 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This is program number 3931. Heard in the classic true story of Floyd Plum were Patrick Thompson, Jennifer Dimmitt, Kurt Nabig, Mara Kate Burns, Ed DiZzolo, and David Zarbach. Original music, Don Badorf. 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Script, Kenitha Gabler and Jack O'Dell. 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So, until next time, unless our Lord returns before then, I'm Timothy Gregory reminding you that the doors to Pacific Garden Mission are open night and day. 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
1: The message you're about to hear was preached by the late Dr. Arthur Franklin Blackburn, often referred to as Mr. Camp Meeting. Brother Blackburn was ordained to the ministry on October the 1st, 1921. Preacher Blackburn pastored approximately six churches in his lifetime. In 1977, the Tabernacle Baptist College in Greenville, South Carolina, bestowed on him a honorary Doctor of Divinity degree. He was an exhorter of the saints, and he preached revivals for more than 40 years. He was a wellspring of wisdom and knowledge, having a love for the Lord Jesus Christ that was contagious. People of all walks of life loved to hear him preach the gospel and converse with him. He was unable to preach for about 3 years before his passing. One of his last statements was, "If someone gave me $1 million, I would give it all back to him if I could just preach one more time." The message you're about to hear is titled, "If the Foundations Be Destroyed," and the text that Dr. Blackburn chose for this message, Psalm 11. This message was originally preached at the Blue Ridge Baptist Camp Meeting in the year 1959. Now, the message by Dr. Blackburn, "If the Foundations Be Destroyed."
2: Now tonight, one verse of scripture for us in the 11th Psalm, David's Psalm, and verse 3. "If the foundations be destroyed, what can the righteous do? If the foundations be destroyed, what can the righteous do?" May we pray. We pray in Jesus' name for divine help, for divine unction. We realize that we're just as helpless tonight. Oh, God, we thank you for your presence, but now somehow open every heart and every mind, and may we just sit in thy presence and listen to thy word. Now, Lord, I pray that you'd speak through these lips tonight thy word, thy message. We must have your help. Oh, Holy Ghost, I pray that you'll help me tonight to do my best. For Jesus' sake, may somehow we find that unction, that Holy Ghost unction, that liberty that we need to preach the message that would please you, not please ourselves or anybody, but please you. In Jesus' name, amen. This thought came to me the other night as I was studying, and I just jotted down a few things and keep my mind and try to keep it straight. On what can we do? There's more questions being asked in this day, perhaps, of God's preachers than any time that we've ever lived on what can we do in hours like we're living in. Now, I've been preaching on the glory side most of the week, but I'd probably change just a little tonight to warn us about some things. Now, I know maybe we're not many here tonight that are contaminated or along this line that I may mention, or maybe not worried too much about it, but there may be some, and there will be a time when we need to be aroused and awakened to see where we stand. In these times when there's so much uncertainty and so many things that's falling apart, we need to know, and we need to have an assurance and a faith that'll hold us steady. Kingdoms are falling all around us. Nations are trembling. Politics is corrupted and erupted. Morality has sunk into the quagmires of corruption.

0: and the homes are falling apart all over America. Our individual lives are being shaken, cracking up, hospitals are filled, psychiatrist offices are packed to the capacity of people that's trying to find an answer. What can we do? Fear's gripping the hearts of literally thousands. Atoms and hydrants and all these things that people are afraid of. And you'd be surprised at the many of a great statesman, men today, that are beginning to throw up their hand and surrender and say, I don't know what to do. I read not long ago some of our great men, some of their congressmen said, it looks to me like we're standing on the thresholds of eternity, looking into the jaws of hell. As they look out, see nothing but darkness, and we're at an end of what to do in many walks of life. And I could talk a long time about the corruption, the falling apart, the degradation of home, all the things that are seemingly shaken tonight, and that's important. But I want us to notice the spiritual things, something along the spiritual lines. Now, as sure as you live, when the things that are spiritually begin to quiver and begin to shake, the foundations of our spiritual life are being attacked by demons and by devils, by modernists and liberalists. It's time for God's people to begin to ask the question, what can we do?
1: Amen.
0: Now, certainly this is a fact. It's happening all over America. There's never been a time when the fundamentals of Christianity have been attacked like they are now. And none of our hope or our faith is any stronger than the foundation that we're built on. And when the foundation begins to be moved, what have we got to hold on to? A house can be built, but she's got to have a foundation. Many of our teachings, many of our religious professors are preaching a lot of social gospel, but the foundation has somehow fallen apart. They have nothing to stand on. And many of our seminaries and our colleges are offering nothing, but they have no foundation to offer to people. Now, let's notice some of the things of the spiritual realm that's fallen apart, or rather the fundamentals of our spiritual inheritance. And when we begin to see these things attacked, then the rest of it is going to be certainly falling apart. The first that are being attacked today is the inspiration of the Word of God. There's never been a time when this old book in the history of the world has been attacked as it is today. I'm not afraid that this book is going to be destroyed. I believe the Word of God will stand forever. I'm confident of that. But yet we that are God's people ought to have the same initiative that the Apostle Paul had when he stood and was ready to die in defense of the gospel. He said, if Christ be not risen again, then our preaching's in vain. He determined to stand for what he believed as God's divine word. And as sure as you live, there has been a time, and it's slipped upon us now, when men are denying this as God's divine inspired word. And if that be true, and if that undermining can shake the faith and cause weak Christians and many young Christians to begin to doubt that this is God's divine inspired word, then the rest of their faith is going to shake. Because if this is not God's divine word, then my friends, we have nothing to believe in that's substantial and true. And all over the world it's being denied. I have a book, Brother Huntley's got it now, that one of our professors just recently in our Baptist college has read. He declared emphatically that the Genesis story was a fable, was absolutely not true, that man could not rely upon the Genesis story as being correct in creation. And with that undermined, said men made all the mistakes in the Bible, and that it contradicted itself all through the Old Testament, and on and on. And certainly that preaching, that kind of teaching in our colleges and many of our seminaries is causing the foundation of the belief in the Word of God to shake in the minds of many of our boys and girls, men and women. And he also declared that in Genesis that it could not be because science had declared. They're teaching all over the country in our schools, our high schools, And in our colleges, we have the tent of evolution all the way through. The streamlines run. And a young lady asked me last week in a meeting, said, do you think the Genesis story of creation is correct? I said, I certainly do. And she went on, says, it could not be correct because science said the world's been standing billions of years. And I said, well, before we go into all of that, how long? And I said, I would not argue about how long the world stood. I do not know. Neither do a scientist know. But I said it might have been that the world stood a long time before Adam and Eve ever sinned. There might have been in the garden of paradise a long time before the tempter ever tempted and sin was ever introduced into the world. It may have been there was no decay. There was no curse on the earth. There was no curse on man. Time didn't amount to anything until sin came into the world. But anyhow, that she said, well, I know they're teaching. I believe, she said, that science is right. And so they're turning aside from the Word of God. I read not long ago that they said Abraham, that they doubted seriously if there ever was a man named Abraham, and that the story of Jonah was absolutely fictitious and could not have been so, and that Moses did not really see a burning bush. But if there was a Moses, that the bush that he saw was the autumn leaves turning green, and he just saw some things. Listen, my friend, these are things that we might just skip aside and say that it doesn't amount to anything. But you let men and women begin to doubt this is God's Word, and they have nothing to stand upon. This is God's Word, and yet the foundation is being attacked. Men are denying it. Men are declaring that it's not true. And all these things are being denied. And because of that, men are losing faith in the principles of this book. And if men lose faith in the book, then they'll not read it. And if they don't read it, then they won't believe it. And to preach something that you doubt, you can't put much in it. If part of this book is not so, as they say, that part of it is so and part of it isn't, who has sense enough to know what part is so and what part isn't so? If there ever is a time in my life, I do not profess to know it. I do not know very much about the book. I cannot understand much of it. I know that I'm ignorant when it comes to unraveling the Word of God. But there's one thing about it. If there ever is a time in my life that I doubt this is God's book, then I have nothing else to say that'll amount to anything. I wouldn't know. If I doubted part of it, the chances are I doubt all of it. So would you. If part of it you begin to doubt, you'll doubt the rest of it. Because that you don't understand, you won't believe. And that's exactly where we're at. Because men, with all intelligence and because of their understanding, many of them have said it couldn't be like this. It couldn't be like that. They limit God and therefore they refuse to believe anything that doesn't seem humanly possible. So the Word of God is being denied. 1 Timothy, Paul's letter to Timothy, saying, all Scripture is given by inspiration of God. And if I believe anything, I believe this is God's holy, divine, infallible, inspired Word of God. I believe it with all of my soul. And whenever men begin to doubt it, you put a peg down there, a professor, PH, double L, double D, or whoever he is, if he doubts this is God's Word, he's not worth listening to. Second Peter said, for men of olden times, they by the will of God they obeyed, but holy men of old spake as they were moved by the Holy Ghost to speak. They wrote this book as the Holy Ghost moved on them and caused them to write. So that's one of the fundamentals that are being attacked. What can we do? Second, the fundamentals, I'm just laying the, these are foundation things. These are things we must believe. Somebody said, isn't it important to believe this book? I wonder why in the name of sense it isn't important to believe it. I tell you, you may not understand it, but I believe that man ought to believe it because it's God's Word. The second fundamental that's being attacked is the divinity of Christ. The divinity of Christ. Now, most all the scholarly men are something that are denying the inspiration of the Scripture and the divinity of Christ will say he's a good man. He was a prophet. He was a noble captain. He was a great man. But yet they deny him to be God's only begotten Son. And when men believe or begin to attack the divinity of Christ and leave a doubt that he was God's only begotten Son of God, begotten of the Holy Ghost by a Virgin Mary, if that be not true, and if you begin to doubt, now you say, well, I didn't believe that when I got saved. You may not understood it, but you believe that he was God's Son, your Savior, when you were saved. But whenever we begin to doubt that after reading and studying, and men begin to say that he was not divine, that he was not God's only begotten Son, that he was not conceived by a virgin and conceived of the Holy Ghost, and begin to preach that and teach that, it's only one thing left for us to do. If Jesus Christ is not God's only begotten Son, the sinless Lamb of God that takes away the sins of the world, the Lamb slain from the foundation of the world, if he's not that, then we're all lost in our sins and we're on the way to hell. He either is divine or we're lost. There's no way out. He's either God's Son or he couldn't be the Savior of the world. If he's not divine, then he has no power to save men from their sins, and we're lost. If he no ifs and ands about it, he's God's holy anointed, sinless Lamb, or we're all lost on the road to hell. No way in the world to get around it. Yet in spite of all the preaching and men that are saying he's a good man, if that foundation be moved, what can the Christian do? What can God's man do when the foundation of the divinity of Christ is being undermined and casting a doubt and a shadow upon him? My friends, that's one of the serious things today that's causing Christianity to ebb and many churches to falter and young Christians to lose faith, is whether or not when they listen, is it true, they say, could I be deceived? And if the devil can cast a doubt in your mind and cause you to wonder whether or not he is the Son of God, then you'll wonder whether you have any salvation. Hallelujah, that's good preaching. I'm going to take it. Yes, sir. And this Christ, it is important that he be born of a virgin. The Old Testament's prophets pointed out his birth. They pointed out his coming, and Jesus Christ had to come, as the prophets had prophesied. The darling Son of God was promised even in the beginning that the seed of woman. And there's nowhere else in the Bible where it has reference to a man of being the seed of a woman. But in the case of Jesus Christ, always it's the seed of the man. But the seed of the woman would bruise the serpent's head. Man not a thing to do with it. It had to be the woman, but the Holy Ghost would perform the miracle of conception. Seed of the woman shall bruise the serpent's head. All through from that hour that Lucifer had tempted and tried to deceive, from that hour on the prophets looked ahead and seen the coming Messiah. Men waited in every as lamb that was slain and offered upon the sacrifice. Upon the altar was a forerunner of the Lamb of God that would take away the sins of the world. Every lamb would have to be without spot or without blemish. There could be no blemish in the lambs. And sure as you could say this tonight, it had to be a sinless lamb to offer himself for the sins of the world. He that knew no sin literally became sin in order that we might in him have redemption from our sins. He's God's darling Son that comes from the beginning of time, that was with the Father in the beginning, the pre-existence of Jesus Christ. back in the beginning of eternity, set with God. Jesus said, before Abraham was, he said in the councils of eternity, God the Father, the Son, and the Holy Ghost, and spoke a world into existence and made everything, and then was willing. And as sure as God spoke the world into existence, I had a thought that struck my soul, and one the other day where it said it only took a word, or God could speak a world into existence, but God had to suffer to redeem the world. Oh, listen, so when men deny that this is God's Son, it's a sure sign that the fundamentals of Christianity is being attacked by the devil. He's either the Son of God or he's not. If he isn't, he's the greatest imposter that ever lived on the face of the earth. And so whenever you trace it down, what are you going to... Oh, you'll say, I believe it. Be dead sure you put a peg down. When Dr. Cottonhead comes by, somebody said, and begins to deny that, and say you don't know, and he's the father of a German soldier, blonde-headed German, and all that, you just say, I know better. I know better. All right, the divinity of Christ. That's the thing. That's the battleground. That's where the devil's fighting. The foundations of Christianity. It doesn't mind you to believe some things. Just don't believe these fundamental things. That's where all our sainted mothers and dads believed and went on to glory, believing in something that's helped them steady. And all hell couldn't shake the foundation because they had a faith in a Christ, in a book that they could bank their life and eternity upon.
1: They run the Milky Way on these
0: pots. Hallelujah. This is the foundation.
1: Yes, sir.
0: If the foundations be shaken, what can the righteous do? That's what I'm asking the question. And they're being shaken right today. Third, the other fundamental that we need to think of is divine atonement. They say that the blood of Jesus has no more power than any animal's blood. The modernist brethren, if you want to call them that, and I don't like that term, absolutely deny that there's any saving virtue in Jesus Christ. That his blood was just simply a waste of time. That the only reason that Jesus Christ ever went to the cross at all was to prove that God loved the man. I believe that God does love men. I believe that's a great signifying or a great picture of God's love. But my friend, it's absolutely essential and necessary for Jesus Christ to die on the cross. For he had to die for the sins of men. If Jesus Christ had not died, we would have still had to have a priest that would offer the lamb and sacrifices as they did under the law. But Jesus Christ had to come once and for all and offer himself, thank God, and satisfy the just demands of a law. And then God satisfied when he saw his blood and let the temple in twain from the bottom to top and let him go into the Holy of Holies in the righteousness of God's dear Son and make our wants and wishes known. Glory to God. I'm glad you don't have to go into some priest, bow down and kiss his toe to get him to pray. I have a God-given privilege now. I'm a priest myself. Hallelujah. You are through the atoning work of Calvary that I can go into the Holy of Holies. Not in my righteousness, no. I could never come to a holy God in my own sins. God couldn't look upon me when man sinned and fell from his estate. God couldn't walk with man no more. Sin separated and God had to turn man out of his paradise and couldn't walk with man. And man stayed a distance from God. And when God called Moses, Moses upon the mountain, and said, Moses, come up. And Moses went up on the mountain with God. The thick cloud covered him, so he couldn't see God. God was so holy. He said, Moses, put a hem or a border around the mountain. If a man touches this mountain, he'll die. The holiness of a righteous God was on the mountain speaking with man. Man couldn't get close to God. Sin severed that relationship, and poor man had to stay in the outer court while the priest went in, when he had sinned, into the Holy of Holies, and lay aside his garments with bells on the borders, and put on that simple white robe, and they offer a lamb and the sacrifice for their sins. And if God accepted the sacrifice, the priest came out in the outer court, a shout went up in the camp. Why? Because God had heard his prayer, and their sin was forgiven. And so man had to go on. But thank God, in the due time, Jesus came, was born of a virgin, and conceived of the Holy Ghost, grew up in Nazareth as the son of a carpenter, and worked with his calloused hands, until one day the call of the Father came across the Judean hills. He picked ready for the child and brought the caper away and said, I must be about my Father's business. Went down to the Jordan Valley, was baptized in the River Jordan. The Holy Ghost anointed him, as the scripture had said, and the Holy Ghost would anoint him to preach the gospel and deliver to them that are captive, to open the blinded eyes and to bring the presence of the Lord. And Jesus finished that, lived 3.5 years, and healed the sick, raised the dead, taught men how to live, and set his face to Calvary's rugged hill called Calvary's Mountain, and died between heaven and earth, and dropped his sinless skin on a sinless breast out of the world, and picked poor call of men that should go on the cross, and reached up and dropped God by the hand, put on his dying breath, and said, it's finished, thank God. Where man could talk to God face to face through the righteousness of Jesus. Bless his good name. Now all that's necessary for a poor sinner to do, just to come to Jesus. Read his blood. Accept what Jesus Christ done for him. Let his righteousness be imputed into him. Then we stand before God in the righteousness of his dear Son as though we've never sinned. Hallelujah. I don't stand in Blackburn's righteousness, but in the righteousness of God's dear Son. And everything that I receive from here on out to the end of the journey will not be for Blackburn's sake, but for Jesus. I come to his righteousness when I pray and you hear Jesus say, this is my Son. Grant it to him, Father. He's at the right hand interceding for us with groanings that can't be uttered. And if I sin, glory to God, after knowing him as Lord, he'll say, Father, put it to my account. And God, because if we walk in the light as he's in the light, we'll have fellowship one with another. And the blood of Jesus Christ, God's Son, keeps on cleansing us. Romans 5:8, when we were yet sinners, Christ died for us. He paid it all. All to him I owe. Sin had left a crimson stain, but he washed it white as snow. Hallelujah. I stand in him complete. That's Jesus, his atoning death. His willingness to die in Blackburn's stead. He suffered the pangs of hell by A.F. Blackburn. He took my sins and made them his very own and nailed them to the bloody cross. And thank God, I don't have to die. I don't have to face the judgment of God without a plan. I don't have to cross the river alone. But there was one that died my death, paid the penalty in full, and I'm free, thank God, through the blood of another, the righteousness of God's dear Son. When men deny that, they haven't got a thing to stand on. No foundation of their salvation. I don't care how many degrees they got. If they don't believe these fundamentals, they've got nothing to stand on. Still lost. Another fundamental. I'm getting wound up now. Just that I believe is essential. I believe absolutely wondrous and glorious, and something we need to believe, is a bodily resurrection. There's a lot of professors that said the bones of Jesus rotted in the tomb. Said they're there. But I got good news for you. They're not there. Paul said, if there be no resurrection, or if Christ raised not from the dead, then we're still in our sins. If there's no resurrection, then we're hopes in vain. Nothing left. But thank God, on the third morning, there came a rustling inside of a tomb. The body of the Son of God had been placed there by the Roman soldiers. The tomb had been sealed up. I remember back up in the hills of South Dakota some years ago. I was over there, and they had this play out on the side of a mountain at Spearfish, I believe is the name of the town. The most like you of the Jerusalem that I'd ever seen a picture of. And I was there, and they were showing that open air, great open air play that on the last 7 days of Christ on earth. One of the most beautiful things I've ever seen, the Passion Play. I drove out to those hills and sat down. And I'll tell you, my soul was stirred. I saw things that I never had saw. But especially when they had taken him from the cross and put him in the tomb, and you could hear crickets and how everything death was still. There were thousands sitting on the side of that hill that had signs up all over the place, silence. I was doing my best. And all of a sudden, whenever everything got still, they had lights under that mountain that looked like, you know, night turned down. And then all of a sudden, the light began to come on sunrise. Oh. Just before sunrise, and the front of that tomb blowed out. Yeah. And there was one in white apparel standing there. I let out a possum holler to the battle line the whole place. But I want to tell you, folks, give me an insight. And I'll begin to study. Just as sure as I'm in this pulpit tonight, there was a morning when God's darling Son kicked the bottom of the tomb out of the tomb and walked out. Angels took that with him. His spirit had already been doing business while his body was resting, but the spirit came back, thank God, that getting up morning, and took that body again, the same body, the same body that was made at the old rugged cross, and put in the tomb. That same body got up, walked out of the tomb, laid the clothes crane of the grave clothes aside, and the disciples came, and the angel said, when they went in, they saw the napkin folded neatly. That got laid aside. There was no Jesus there. The body, he got up the next morning, walked out. Mary came down to try to see, was weeping. Somebody touched her, and when they did, she thought it was the gardener. Said, they took my Lord. He said, Mary, and all of eternity flooded her soul as she looked in the face of the same Jesus that she had bathed his feet with her hair, had anointed his body for the burial. Now she was looking in the two glorified eyes that had looked in the depths of her soul. And this same Jesus got up, thank God, and became the first fruits of them that sleep. And you and I have the same spirit, thank God, that's resting in our body, that got Jesus up from the dead. And the great getting up morning, though these bodies lay down, and the spirit go to be with God at rest, they're coming back some golden daybreak, and our bodies are getting up. Thank God we change in the glorious likeness of his bodies, and we shall see him as he is. Hallelujah.
1: Talk about a time. Amen.
0: These are fundamental facts.
1: Yeah,
0: we need to believe.
1: Yeah.
0: If I didn't believe that, I couldn't grunt.
1: Yeah.
0: I believe it.
1: Sure.
0: He handled fish, broke bread, eat fish in that body that got up. Somebody said, oh, it's a myth, and we're gone, we'll just float. Well, that's all right. You can believe all you want to. I believe, bless God, we get a glorified body we can eat if we want to.
1: Amen.
0: We don't have to eat if we don't want to. What would there be 12 manner of fruits if nobody didn't eat any of it? Brother Ferguson said he believed there'd be mine as long as stovepipes ever. I believe a man can eat if he wants to. Jesus eat and broke bread. He honey in a glorified body. I believe this resurrection, boys, is a little realer than what some folks say. They've about took all the thing away from glorified bodies and heaven or anything, just preaching now that heaven will be just a spiritual myth. And there's no real heaven. That only heaven is a commission, not a place. I was riding in a car with a bunch of Baptist preachers who'd been to the meeting one time. I was pretty young then, didn't know much about it. And First Baptist preacher of Lincoln and Baptist Church at Lincoln, he began to talk like that. He said, now, folks, let's don't get excited about this. Heaven said it's not a place, but a commission. He kind of arrested my attention. I'd already seen it, you know. And I knew one of us was wrong. I didn't think it was me. And I began to question. I said, what do you mean, a condition? He said, well, he said, folks that die don't go anywhere. Said their spirits just floats around here. And he said, heaven is not a place. And I said, well, where'd you learn that at? I was just anxious to know. And I wanted to know if it's in the book. And he said, well, said Professor So-and-so. And that was enough to stall me then. You know, it's good to get it out of here. And I was trying to find out where it was at. I wanted to read it. But anyhow, he talked to me at length about that. Said the same thing to getting saved. Said you don't change places, you just change conditions. Well, I'd go along with that, all right. But I said, boys, I believe it's a place somewhere.
1: Amen. Amen.
0: So the Bible says, and I want to just leave this, another, and I'm closing with these points. These are the foundations, body of resurrection and a glorious bodily return.
1: Yeah.
2: Amen.
1: Amen.
0: This same Jesus that you see going will come as he went away.
1: Amen.
0: The same Jesus. I don't believe in some spiritual myth. And Jesus went up, according to the scripture, the Bible said, that he went up and a cloud received him out of his sight.
1: Yes.
0: And while the men stood there gazing, looking up, why, he said, two men appeared in white apparel, two angels, and said, men of Galilee, why stand ye here gazing? This same Jesus that you see going up shall return or come again in like manner as he's going up. The same Jesus shall come with a shout, and the voice of an archangel, and the trump of God, and the dead in Christ shall rise first, and we which are alive and remain shall be changed and caught up together to meet the Lord in the air. He said, comfort one another with these thoughts. And if I didn't believe it, how in the name of sense could I comfort anybody?
1: Amen.
0: Same Jesus. While the Lord himself. Now, I know there's different ideas of many believe, the omnimillennial and the postmillennial, the premillennial. I know one thing, bless God, if you can believe anything you want to believe, but I believe this, that he's coming again. Hallelujah. That he himself, and that's the hope of every born again Christian. Now, these are the fundamentals that are being attacked. That's exactly where the battleground is tonight. God's people's being pushed around with these fundamental facts. The whole devil's fighting is right in this section of these truths that have caused men to live and die and go on to heaven with an unwavering faith.
2: The devil knows if he can shake the foundation, he'll have us running and screaming, saying, what can we do?
0: Don't you let it get out that there are thousands of church members that's asking tonight, what can we do? So-and-so says this. I read this book that denies this. My teacher says this. My professor says this. What can we do? Boys, it's a serious time. The devil hops up on my shoulders a lot of times and attacks me on these very grounds. He knows where, if he can get the foundation undermined, that's where the weakness comes in. What can we do, preacher? I wish I had time, but let me mention just a couple things that will help us. I believe above everything else, when these attacks and when we see it coming, and we know it's approached today, when churches are at an end, which way to go, it's time for God's people, and I'm talking to God's people, that know that you do know that you've been born again, that have wavered the storm and still got some faith that's anchored and holding, just to sit down somewhere and rediscover the size of God. Rediscover the size of God. We are living in time when God has been minimized and brought down and humanized until man don't hardly believe in a real God anymore. And a lot of us, in spite of all of it, are beginning to wonder because we're not getting our prayers answered, we're not seeing anything accomplished much, and with all this attacking on every side and undermining and causing doubts and dismays, it's time for God's people to travel back, sit down somewhere on the bench, and let your mind go back to the beginning of the beginnings and begin to start there and rediscover how big God is in this universe. If I didn't believe in a God no bigger than some people, I wouldn't have anything either. A lot of our singing has humanized God and talked about the old man upstairs. They said God's a busy man, hangs out the stars, neighbor. He hung them out once and that's sufficient. God, they're beginning to humanize God and call God a weak old man and a God that'll never punish. Most of our preaching today will declare, I've heard and you've heard preachers and read not long in the biblical recorder some Baptist preacher. He said he is glad God's people are preachers that work better than to preach on hell, that God was too good to send people to hell. I want to tell you something. We've got to the place that we've tried to humanize God and make God the size we want Him and the nature that we want Him, and we've lost the reality of God. We've lost the fear of God. A lot of us, until we can sin anywhere under God's heaven we want to, and we feel like God is not an avenger of sin, that God's not a God of justice, and we need to go back and rediscover some things. I wish I had time, but you take your Bible and travel back in the beginning and see how big God is. Oh, my soul, He's omnipotent. He's altogether powerful. Atoms and hydrogen, sputniks and flying saucers, all of it put together is mere firecrackers in the hand of a God like we've got. God could speak worlds, not one, but worlds into existence. Hey, God that sat on nothing and made everything. And if the move of His hand divides the mighty oceans from the land. Hey, God that just looked at the sun and said, stay there. And she's never varied a second from that time to this. Only when Joshua said, stand still long enough to win the battle. And God that put the moon, man tried to understand it. I know astrologers know a lot, scientists know a lot. But I want to tell you something, they've never figured it out yet. God's got some secrets in His eternities that man will never find out till we cross the great divide. Hey, God that looked away ahead and looked over the scopes of eternity and looked through this tabernacle on out to the end of the journey. Hey, God that knowed as much when He started as He knows now. Hey, God that knowed every sand that was ever fell on the sea and at the top of the low every one that'll be here whenever Adam smashed. Hey, God that's seen every poor soul that ever be saved. You can argue what you want to from the beginning to the end. Hey, God that had foreknowledge. Hey, God that knew how to come out when He wrote the first chapter. Hey, God that said in the last days. Hey, God
2: that said, I'm Alpha and Omega, the first in the alphabet and the last in the alphabet. I was here before there was anything, John, and when it's all gone, I'll still be God. When we have double the size of God like that, it'll make us begin to call just one. And began to look up and cry like cherubims and seraphims and say, Holy, holy, Lord God Almighty, the earth is filled with His glory. And we can begin to see God. That can make day before yesterday, day after tomorrow, without a bat of His eye, we'll begin to understand. Man believes in God's will, that's something to hang to. Russia's threatening. We're sitting on powder kegs. Adams is about to explode. We can cover the world in planes in a few minutes. We're living in a fast age. Men's hearts are failing them. Fear's gripping the souls of men. They're dying like flies. The uncertainty of tomorrow, nobody knows. I don't know what will happen next week. I don't know what will happen tomorrow. But I want to let you in on a secret. I know one that knows what will happen. I like that little song, He holds the whole world in His hand. God knows. He understands. Oh, poor wretched worms that we are could crawl down and begin to look back to God that knows every hair of our head, that knows the street we live on, that knows the house number of every person living. An old soul Tarsus praying over the street called Straight, God pointed out to his prophet and told him the house number of the street. Said, go down there. One of my boys is praying. Know the Lord about it. My friend, he knows, as the brother sang, he's got every eye on us. He knows. And if God knows every spire bird that flutters and with a broken wing falls to the ground, He knows and loves us. We ought to realize that we're serving a God that's bigger than all the Russian army. A God that made the atoms before the atoms was ever made. A God that knows all about the journey from here to the end. A God that'll pick us up when all of it's blown down. When the earth is melted, when rocks have melted together like molten lava, when the stars have fell out of their sockets and the sun's covered her face, when the moon has no need to shine and blood begins to drip, when eternity moves in and everything's sunk beneath us, all the things that man sees has faded away, every ship's belched out on the land, and all the earth rolling and the sea boiling like a boiling pot of water, and when all the flags have been shot and the atoms have busted and the hydrogen's exploded and the smoke of battle is raging high, just wait and look on. After a while, when the smoke's cleared, on top of Mount Zion, the blood stained candles still be talking, God's children dancing on a sea of glass somewhere in the great beyond. If we can discover God like that, we'll look the devil in the face, walk out over hell, walk out the corner, talk and shout, and say, I know that my Redeemer liveth, and in the last days I'll stand upon the earth and shall see God. Glory to God. I'm quitting this. Oh, heavenly days, I'm not through them, just give out. We need to lay hold by faith upon the promises of this book. A lot of us say, I believe the old book, and yet don't lay hold on it. If this is God's inspired word, it's the living word of God, and I believe it is. Heaven and earth will pass away, but my word will not pass away. If Jesus is God's darling Son, and this scripture reveals that He is, and if we believe all of that and believe God's a big God, and we're saved by His marvelous grace, then we ought to take hold of all the faith we've got, lay hold upon it and say, live or die, I'll stand true to the old book and lean upon the everlasting arm when the last storm's over. I'll tell you, we'd see a world begin to lift her head. We'd see our churches begin to bud and bloom and put off the night dress and put on the dress of righteousness and march out in God's sunlight. We could just get men to lay hold upon it. All the multitudes that are saying, what can we do? I've lost faith. I've lost my testimony. I don't know which way to turn. Adversities have come. Sorrows and heartaches has come my way. What can I do? Lay hold upon it.
1: It'll hold.
2: Thank God, a faith that's unwavering. The old patriots hopped on the ship and said, sail on. And they sailed on. And I believe some golden daybreak we'll make it.
1: Amen.
2: Praise the Lord. How many believe tonight? He's real.
1: Amen.
2: Praise the Lord. I wonder tonight if there's a one here while the organ just plays softly. And say, preacher, I've lost faith. I doubted. I'd like to come for prayer.
1: Oh God.
2: Somebody tonight's wavering. You don't have a firm grip. You're doubting. Would you come right now while we play softly?

0: Let's sing I've Wandered Far Away From God.
1: Will you come while he sings this? You help us sing as I saw. Will you come for this closing prayer? Just a moment.

0: bless your heart.
1: God bless you. Yes. Most living in His grace.
0: God sees you.
1: But God's able to give.
2: Oh, God, help us.
1: Brother William, you close the fire.
0: Our Father, as we come into Thy presence, we're so thankful that we're where we're at right now. Oh, God, you've been so near. You've been so close.
2: Yes.
0: Lord, we thank you for the expression of Thy goodness.
2: Oh, thank you.
0: Lord, we thank you for this great fundamental message tonight from this great man of God. Lord, we're so glad,
2: oh God,
0: for these fundamental facts that we know about. Lord, as Brother Blackman has said, the old devil would have us to doubt it. And Lord, if we don't believe this, we have no hope tonight. We have no Savior. We have no Redeemer. We have no High Priest tonight. We have no coming King. It all hinges, Lord, on these thoughts that He brought to us tonight. And oh God, these hands that went up and said, my faith is not as strong as I'd like for it to be.
2: Help them, Lord.
0: We want to join with Him. We want to lift our hands to heavens tonight and say, oh God, in this day of modernism and liberalism, infidelism, atheism, and all the other isms, we're challenged and our faith is tested and our faith is tried. But oh, God, help us not to forget the thing that pleases God is when He looks in our heart and if He finds faith there.
2: Yes.
0: Lord, help us remember that the Hebrews said, they that come to God must believe that He is and that He exists and that He's really God and that He holds the universe in His own hands tonight.
2: Yes.
0: And they that diligently seek Him, He is a rewarder of them. And help us, Lord, remember that You said, without faith it's impossible to please God. Lord, it was faith that got us in. And the Bible tells us that we're justified by faith in God's darling Lamb that was slain at Calvary's mountain. And Lord, You said it was by faith that we have access to this grace. And we've already got in it. Lord, we travel by faith. We move by faith. And we journey by faith and not by sight. And we're so glad, Lord, tonight. Glory to the holy, the high God tonight. I'm the old poet that said, there is a lamb that is fairer than day. And by faith, we can see it afar.

believe in God, and we're going to stand on it. Let hell roar, and let hell bells, and let demons howl. It's done landing too many saints. Oh, Lord, we're thinking of the old song. And it says, old ship of thine, she's landed a many a thousand. And glory to God, she'll land a many more. Oh, blessed be thy name tonight. Glory to the holy and high God tonight. Give us a camp meet, Lord. I'll never be forgotten in this country. One Lord of Jesus tarries, that the other generation will talk about, that they heard about the old camp meeting days, and we'll give thee all the praise and all the honor and all the glory is thy dear Lamb's praise. Ah, bless God. Go.

the message of which you have just heard was preached by the late Dr. Arthur Franklin Blackburn, often referred to as Mr. Camp Meeting. The title of this message is If the Foundations Be Destroyed, and this message was originally preached at the Blue Ridge Baptist Camp Meeting in the year 1959.

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1: With SRN News, I'm Jason Walker. One of America's leading evangelists is gone. James Robinson was 82. Continued bloodshed between Moscow and Kyiv. Ukrainian forces have conducted large-scale strikes on Russia.
2: Over the weekend, one of Ukraine's largest drone strikes on Russia killed at least four people, including three near Moscow, and wounded a dozen others, according to local authorities. Debris also fell on Russia's largest airport without causing damage. Ukrainian President Vladimir Zelensky saying his country was entirely justified. Russia has repeatedly launched similar attacks on Ukraine's capital and other cities during the war. Ukrainian authorities saying Russian drone strikes over the weekend wounded eight people. I'm Julie Walker.
1: World Health Organization declaring an Ebola outbreak in Congo and Uganda as a public health emergency of

0: Dedicate 250, a national jubilee of prayer, praise, and thanksgiving. It's a gathering aimed at celebrating 250 years of independence, as well as calling believers all across America to unite in worship, repentance, prayer, and gratitude. Among those praying was House Speaker Mike Johnson.
1: Almighty God, we ask that you hear these solemn petitions. Just as we, in the beginning, dedicated this land to your most holy name, today, here, Lord, in this 250th year of American independence, we hereby rededicate the United States of America as one nation under God.
0: This is SRN News. Now, the Trump administration is promoting motherhood. We hear more on the story now from correspondent Michael Harrington.
2: The new website, moms.gov, offers a variety of resources, including locations of pregnancy centers, nutrition and dietary guidelines, as well as information about adoption and mental health. HHS Secretary Robert Kennedy Jr. says, quote, "The Trump administration is strengthening its commitment to America's families by equipping mothers and fathers with the resources and information they need to build healthy, prosperous lives." Michael Harrington reporting.
0: A new debate over the separation of church and state developing in America. The phrase separation of church and state does not appear in the Constitution. It can be found in a letter written by Thomas Jefferson. He described the First Amendment as creating, quote, "a wall of separation between church and state." This is SRN News. Well, New York lawmakers moving closer now to changes in the state's public pension system for newer government workers. John Scott has more on the story.
3: The spotlight is on Tier 6, covering public employees hired since 2012. It was created to cut costs by raising the retirement age, increasing worker contributions, and trimming benefits. Now lawmakers and unions want changes, lowering retirement age, boosting payouts, and reducing contributions. Supporters say it aids hiring, but critics warn it would be unfair to employees expected to find benefits, cost billions, and strain tight budgets.
0: Well, a federal official imploring unions whose workers serve North America's largest commuter rail system to return to the negotiating table. Two sides have been talking now for several months. More details at srnnews.com.
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0: singing echoes to get us started on a brand new week of broadcasting. Howdy, neighbor. Welcome to Gleanings from Calvary. I'm your host, Brother Dean. I'm the pastor of the White Horse Heights Baptist Church here in beautiful Greenville, South Carolina. Several real quick announcements. First of all, do not forget the Hope of Israel Baptist Fellowship. Their national conference is going on this week at the Zion Hill Baptist Church, 3315 Anderson Road. We're looking forward to Monday night, Tuesday night, Wednesday, and during the day. And then at night, it's a great, great conference. If you can come out, that would be a wonderful blessing. And then, dear friends, you helped me last fall, and we need some help again for Bella's blessing. Now, my granddaughter is trying to help her mother pay her school bill or tuition. And so we've put together a patriotic packet. We're calling it Bella's Blessing. And you get a beautiful yard flag with a colonial picture on it. The soldiers, looks like they're down at maybe the Boston Tea Party. And then the dates for our centennial. And then you get a beautiful coin, a beautiful colored coin in a nice plastic case of the bicentennial or the sesquicentennial, and then a beautiful writing pen and a pencil that are patriotic. You get all four items for $25. Would you write me? Would you email and say, Brother Dean, send me Bella's Blessing, and we'll get that right out in the mail to you. Until tomorrow, may God in heaven richly bless you, my beloved. You welcome
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3: Thank you so much for tuning in the broadcast again today. 2 Chronicles chapter 7. And verse number 14, if my people, which are called by my name, shall humble themselves and pray and seek my face and turn from their wicked ways, then will I hear from heaven and will forgive their sin and will heal their land. We need power in our church. Yes, we do. And God gives and provides provisions for his people. Thank God to have the power of God in their lives. When we stumble, when we fall, amen, we get into sin. I'm telling you what, God has the means necessary to recover, to recover. As I know there's qualifications in this book. Amen. This qualifications in this book. I'm going to tell you what, this right here too. But there's times when people fall. Amen. We need somebody to help lift us up. Amen. Amen. We know God forgives and we know God cleanses and we know the power can be retained. Amen. But we need some help. Amen. God's people, God's preachers need to love one another. God's preachers need to pick up one another. Amen. We need to prop up each other's arms. Thank God. Hallelujah. Yes, we do. And we need to love each other. Amen. We get preachers that are falling. They say, oh, I told you, you wouldn't last long. What good is that? That ain't no good. That's with an attitude like that, you need to get out of the ministry. You need to get out of the pulpit. You need to close your Bible with that kind of attitude. No, we're supposed to restore such a one, us that are godly and living right. Amen. We're to restore them if every means possible. Amen. But God gives the means necessary to recover that which they have. I like that. Amen. That's right. Amen. Preacher, hey, don't give up, preacher. Preacher, please don't give up. Hey, get to God. If my people, which are called, he's talking, the call comes to God's people. Amen. That's right. And listen, the provision is, if it's going to be met, it's got that if in it. Are you willing? Are you willing to get back that which you have lost? Come on, preacher. Pick your chin up. I love you. Pick your chin up. Let's go on with God. Amen. I've been there. I know. I know. Hey, I've been there. Pick your chin up. Get on your knees before God. Bow your head. Thank God the conditions will be met and power will come if you'll humble yourself. Humble yourself. Thank God. We do. We need to humble yourselves in the sight of the Lord. You know what the Bible said? He'll lift you up. He'll lift you up. Amen. Thank God. Hallelujah. We can be lifted up and we need to remember where we came from and where we are right now. But most of all, thank God, we need to remember where we're going. Amen. Thank God. Hallelujah. I remember where God brought me from and I'm ashamed of where I was. But I'm telling you, God did bring me from somewhere to someplace. Amen. And that's right. Thank God. And he's taking me out of here one of these days. Glory to God. Amen. And I want to do what I can do, thank God, to serve him and to live for him and have the power of God in my life. Amen. Glory to God, preacher. We need to go for God, deacon. We need to go for God, mom and dad. Hey, glory to God, teacher. Hey, church, we need to go on with God. Amen. I'm getting about happy right here. Glory to God. Amen. We need to remember. I remember this right here. It's good to remember that God, he is holy. Amen. Hey, you remember what it said over in, Proverbs 16, and I think it's verse number 18, the Bible said, pride goeth before destruction. But listen to this, and a hard, haughty spirit before a fall. You better know that God, he is holy, and get the pride out. That's right. And I tell you this, we need to remember this too, and we'll get back to this tomorrow. I will say this in closing, God, my God, hates sin too, friend. Yes, he does. Thank you so much for tuning in. Gotta go.
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0: 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We begin our program, as we usually do, with a song from one of our services. Mount Sinai Baptist Church Choir comes around and sings for us, "I'm Saved by the Blood." Hope it'll be a blessing.

0: Amen. Thank you, choir, for that wonderful message and song. And now for today's message, we take our Bible and turn to the book of Acts, chapter 9. And I want to read the first 9 verses. Of course, this passage of Scripture has to do with the conversion of Saul of Tarsus on the road to Damascus. And we read in verse 1, "And Saul, yet breathing out threatenings and slaughter against the disciples of the Lord, went unto the high priest, and desired of him letters to Damascus to the synagogues, that if he found any of this way, whether they were men or women, he might bring them bound unto Jerusalem. And as he journeyed, he came near Damascus, and suddenly there shined round about him a light from heaven. And he fell to the earth, and heard a voice saying unto him, Saul, Saul, why persecutest thou me? And he said, Who art thou, Lord? And the Lord said, I am Jesus, whom thou persecutest. It is hard for thee to kick against the pricks. And he, trembling and astonished, said, Lord, what would thou have me to do? And the Lord said unto him, Arise, and go into the city, and it shall be told thee what thou must do. And the men which journeyed with him stood speechless, hearing a voice, but seeing no man. And Saul arose from the earth, and when his eyes were opened, he saw no man, but they led him by the hand, and brought him into Damascus. And he was 3 days without sight, and neither did eat nor drink." Now, the text and title is in verse number 5, where Jesus told Saul, "It is hard for thee to kick against the pricks." The message we began Friday on the broadcast is simply entitled, "Kicking Against the Pricks." Well, as you think about the conversion of Saul, or Paul the Apostle, his was a unique conversion because he was a unique person. By birth, he was a Jew. By citizenship, a Roman. By education, a Greek. By religion, a Pharisee. But here on the Damascus Road, by the grace of God, he became a Christian. And as we continue now today on the message, we introduced this last Friday before we left the air, Saul's attacking. In verse 1 and 2, he fights ferociously against the church, his attacking. We continue now the message as we join the services at Mount Sinai Baptist Church.
1: Well, as you think about Saul's attacking, he set himself up as being an enemy of the church. He goes to the high priest and asks for extradition papers to arrest Christians even in Damascus. And he got him up a posse and headed that way. But he didn't know that he was going to meet the Lord of glory on that Damascus road, which would forever change his life and also alter the course of history. I'll tell you what, but Saul, before he met God, he was brutal and vicious in his persecution and attacks upon the Lord's church. He was persistent in mistaking zeal. And Saul, yet, in other words, man, he wasn't satisfied Stephen was stoned to death. He wasn't satisfied he locked him up throughout Jerusalem. He wasn't satisfied that he even compelled many professed Christians to blaspheme. And he wasn't satisfied that they were scattered everywhere. But in verse chapter 9, it says, "And Saul, yet he was persistent in his persecution." Persistent in mistaken zeal. Then I want you to know he was intense in expression. Saul, yet breathing out threatening. Man, he was loud in his assault and his attacks. He was fierce and vindictive. Breathing out threatenings and slaughter. He was aggressive in his taking initiative to attack the Christian. We find that he went unto the high priest and desired letters. He was very aggressive, and also he was extreme in the lengths that he'd go to persecute those that were in that way. And Saul was cruel and hateful in his dealing with the professed Christian. He went after both men and women who named the name of Christ. Well, let me give you a little further insight in his cruelty and his treatment of Christians. And you find this in Paul's own personal testimony of what happened that day on the road to Damascus in chapter 22. Turn there to chapter 22. And look here at his testimony. And of course, he's testifying here before the multitude there in Jerusalem. And I'll pick up with verse 4. He's rehearsing his testimony. He said, "And I persecuted this way unto the death, binding and delivering into prisons, prisons, both men and women. As also the high priest does bear me witness in all the estate of the elders, from whom I received letters unto the brethren, and went to Damascus to bring them which were bound unto Jerusalem for to be punished. He wasn't going to just lock them up. He's going to bring them back and going to punish them, either by beating them or by imprisoning them or by slaughtering them. Man, he was vicious. Then turn a page or two over to chapter 26, where Paul is rehearsing part of his testimony before Agrippa. And I think really here is where you can see how great lengths Saul went to persecute the church. In verse number 9 of chapter 26. Now he's speaking before Agrippa and he said, I verily, truly thought with myself that I ought to do many things contrary to the name of Jesus of Nazareth, which thing I also did in Jerusalem. And many of the saints that did I shut up in prison, having received authority from the chief priests, and when they were put to death, I gave my voice against them. And I punished them oft in every synagogue, and compelled them to blaspheme. And being exceedingly mad against them, I persecuted them even unto strange cities. Now Paul was vicious. He's hounding their trails. He's like a mad dog. He hates and despises this, what he thought was the sect of the Nazarenes. And he was out to do them harm and destroy them and stump out the testimony of Jesus. Man, I'm telling you what, he's vicious. And the news of his vicious attacks had spread far and wide, even here in this chapter 9, when Ananias had been talked to by the Lord about going and laying his hands on Paul. He said, Lord, I've heard how he's done great mischief throughout all the church. I'm telling you what, man, he was infamous in his attack on the church. He is Paul, or Saul the persecutor. Saul the persecutor, fighting ferociously against the church, attacking the church and the Christian. Matters not if a man or woman or boy or girl, they name the name of Christ, they become the objects of animosity. And Paul attacks them and persecutes them, and he does it often. And he does it, my friend, on purpose. And he does it loudly. And he does it publicly. And by he tries to make a spectacle of it all, to put fear in anybody else who might want to go that way. So now that was what he was. And you know, even after Saul got saved, he never got over the fact that he had persecuted the Lord's church. This is the word they're saying, worthy of all acceptation, that Christ Jesus came in the world to save sinners, of whom I'm chief. And the reason he felt like he's the chief of sinners was because how he so aggressively attacked the church. Well, Paul's attacking. But we come now to these next verses in verse 3 through verse 8. And we see Saul's arresting. Now, Saul's attacking. He was ferociously fighting against the church. But Saul's arresting, you see him fall on his face before the Christ. Amen. He went from fighting to falling. Oh yes, he went from fighting the church to falling before Christ. And boy, I'm telling you what, we have in verse 1 and 2, Paul the persecutor. But now in the verses, verse 3 through verse 8, you see Paul the penitent, and his being saved and called and redeemed, I believe, right here on the Damascus Road. Now, there's a lot of preaching that could be done about his conversion. And I'm just going to touch briefly. I want to bog in on one of these points. There is, number one, his call.

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That address again, Mount Sinai Baptist Church, 830 Country Club Road, Pickens, South Carolina, zip 29671. 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

0: Hello, this is Pastor Doug Benton right here at Tabernacle Baptist Church in Greenville, South Carolina. And we are coming to you today with a need for our Tabernacle Children's Home. 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Since 1962, Tabernacle Children's Home has given a secure place for children to grow, learn, and experience God's love. Our current facility is now not in compliance with many codes. 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They're unable to continue to sleep in this current building. A project of this magnitude requires partnership from many. Your generous gift will translate into walls, rooms, and a foundation of stability. 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
1: This is Kathy Sanney, and as director of Tabernacle Children's Home, we look forward to what the Lord is going to do here. 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
0: Once again, I want to thank you for your continual support and every gift given for this new building for our precious children. 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

0: wide, checking literally millions of registrations against federal database in an effort to support or say will strengthen election security. Here's correspondent Ken Lorman.
1: At least 67 million voter registrations have already been processed under the program. The initiative is designed to identify individuals who may be ineligible to vote, including non-citizens or people who have died but remain on voter rolls. Officials say the early stages of the program have flagged tens of thousands of registrations for further review, prompting supporters to say that running voter rolls through federal databases is a necessary step to protect the integrity of elections.
0: And this is SRN News. There's no room these days for pro-lifers in the Democratic Party. Michael Harrington explains.
2: Dr. Ryan Burge, one of the leading analysts of religion and politics in this country, says support for abortion has become such a core requirement for being a Democrat that it's almost impossible for a pro-lifer to join the party or to run for office under its banner. In his latest report, Burge points out that 50 years ago, this was not the case, with pro-life Americans split about evenly in their allegiance to the Democratic or Republican parties. Michael Harrington reporting.
0: As the government seeks to make in vitro fertilization easier to obtain, a debate over the procedure being revived. For many pro-lifers, IVF can present challenges because of the risk that it poses to the embryo. Now, some Christians also believe that reproduction should not be separated from normal marital relations, making IVF off limits. This is SRN News. It is one massive vessel. USS Gerald R. Ford is now home in Virginia. Correspondent Bob Agnew.
3: The world's largest aircraft carrier is back at port at Naval Station Norfolk after an 11-month deployment. That's the longest since the Vietnam War. The Ford supported the U.S. war with Iran and the capture of Venezuelan President Nicolas Maduro. Defense Secretary Pete Hegseth was on hand for the arrival Saturday of the carrier group, which included the destroyer USS Bainbridge as well. Bob Agnew reporting.
0: Three people have been killed, five injured when a motorist slammed into numerous vehicles and pedestrians in Oakland, California Saturday night. That crash remains under investigation. Hawaii's recent catastrophic flooding devastating local farms, leaving many farmers struggling. The storms in March brought Hawaii's worst flooding to that state in more than 22 years. More details, srnnews.com.
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0: Hello, this is Pastor Doug Benton right here at Tabernacle Baptist Church in Greenville, South Carolina. And we are coming to you today with a need for our Tabernacle Children's Home. Our mission has always been to provide a safe, loving, and faith-centered environment for children who have nowhere else to turn. Since 1962, Tabernacle Children's Home has given a secure place for children to grow, learn, and experience God's love. Our current facility is now not in compliance with many codes. Through much prayer and counsel, we are endeavoring on a new building for our children. They're unable to continue to sleep in this current building. A project of this magnitude requires partnership from many. Your generous gift will translate into walls, rooms, and a foundation of stability. 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
3: The Gospel according to St. Matthew, chapter 14. At that time Herod the Tetrarch heard of the fame of Jesus, and said unto his servants, This is John the Baptist, he is risen from the dead, and therefore mighty works to show forth themselves in him. For Herod had laid hold on John, and bound him, and put him in prison for Herodias' sake, his brother Philip's wife. For John said unto him, It is not lawful for thee to have her. And when he would have put him to death, he feared the multitude, because they counted him as a prophet. But when Herod's birthday was kept, the daughter of Herodias danced before them and pleased Herod. Whereupon he promised with an oath to give her whatsoever she would ask. And she, being before instructed of her mother, said, Give me here John Baptist's head in a charger. And the king was sorry. Nevertheless, for the oath's sake, and them which sat with him at meat, he commanded it to be given her. And he sent and beheaded John in the prison. And his head was brought in a charger, and given to the damsel, and she brought it to her mother. And his disciples came, and took up the body, and buried it, and went and told Jesus. When Jesus heard of it, he departed thence by ship into a desert place apart. And when the people had heard thereof, they followed him on foot out of the cities. And Jesus went forth and saw a great multitude, and was moved with compassion toward them. And he healed their sick. And when it was evening, his disciples came to him, saying, This is a desert place, and the time is now past. Send the multitude away, that they may go into the villages and buy themselves victuals. But Jesus said unto them, They need not depart. Give ye them to eat. And they say unto him, We have here but 5 loaves and 2 fishes. He said, Bring them hither to me. And he commanded the multitude to sit down on the grass, and took the 5 loaves and the 2 fishes, and looking up to heaven, he blessed and brake, and gave the loaves to his disciples, and the disciples to the multitude. And they did all eat, and were filled, and they took up of the fragments that remained 12 baskets full. And they that had eaten were about 5,000 men, beside women and children. And straightway Jesus constrained his disciples to get into a ship, and to go before him unto the other side, while he sent the multitudes away. And when he had sent the multitudes away, he went up into a mountain apart to pray. And when the evening was come, he was there alone. But the ship was now in the midst of the sea, tossed with waves, for the wind was contrary. And in the 4th watch of the night Jesus went unto them, walking on the sea. And when the disciples saw him walking on the sea, they were troubled, saying, It is a spirit. And they cried out for fear. But straightway Jesus spake unto them, saying, Be of good cheer, it is I, be not afraid. And Peter answered him and said, Lord, if it be thou, bid me come unto thee on the water. And he said, Come. And when Peter was come down out of the ship, he walked on the water to go to Jesus. But when he saw the wind boisterous, he was afraid, and beginning to sink, he cried, saying, Lord, save me! And immediately Jesus stretched forth his hand, and caught him, and said unto him, O thou of little faith, wherefore didst thou doubt? And when they were come into the ship, the wind ceased. Then they that were in the ship came and worshipped him, saying, Of a truth, thou art the Son of God. And when they were gone over, they came into the land of Gennesaret. And when the men of that place had knowledge of him, they sent out into all that country round about, and brought unto him all that were diseased, and besought him that they might only touch the hem of his garment. And as many as touched were made perfectly whole. Chapter 15. Then came to Jesus scribes and Pharisees, which were of Jerusalem, saying, Why do thy disciples transgress the tradition of the elders? For they wash not their hands when they eat bread. But he answered and said unto them, Why do ye also transgress the commandment of God by your tradition? For God commanded, saying, Honor thy father and mother, and he that curseth father or mother, let him die the death. But ye say, Whosoever shall say to his father or his mother, It is a gift, by whatsoever thou mightest be profited by me, and honor not his father or his mother, he shall be free.
1: Thus have ye made the commandment of God of none effect by your tradition. Ye hypocrites, well did Esaias prophesy of you, saying, This people draweth nigh unto me with their mouth, and honoreth me with their lips, but their heart is far from me. But in vain do they worship me, teaching for doctrines the commandments of men. And he called the multitude, and said unto them, Hear and understand. Not that which goeth into the mouth defileth a man, but that which cometh out of the mouth, this defileth a man. Then came his disciples and said unto him, Knowest thou that the Pharisees were offended after they heard this saying? But he answered and said, Every plant which my heavenly Father hath not planted shall be rooted up. Let them alone. They be blind leaders of the blind. And if the blind lead the blind, both shall fall into the ditch. Then answered Peter and said unto him, Declare unto us this parable. And Jesus said, Are ye also yet without understanding? Do not ye yet understand that whatsoever entereth in at the mouth goeth into the belly, and is cast out into the draught? But those things which proceed out of the mouth come forth from the heart, and they defile the man. For out of the heart proceed evil thoughts, murders, adulteries, fornications, thefts, false witness, blasphemies. These are the things which defile a man. But to eat with unwashen hands defileth not a man. Then Jesus went thence and departed into the coasts of Tyre and Sidon. And behold, a woman of Canaan came out of the same coasts and cried unto him, saying, Have mercy on me, O Lord, thou son of David. My daughter is grievously vexed with a devil. But he answered her not a word. And his disciples came and besought him, saying, Send her away, for she crieth after us. But he answered and said, I am not sent but unto the lost sheep of the house of Israel. Then came she and worshipped him, saying, Lord, help me. But he answered and said, It is not meet to take the children's bread and to cast it to dogs. And she said, Truth, Lord, yet the dogs eat of the crumbs which fall from their master's table. Then Jesus answered and said unto her, O woman, great is thy faith. Be it unto thee even as thou wilt. And her daughter was made whole from that very hour. And Jesus departed from thence and came nigh unto the Sea of Galilee, and went up into a mountain, and sat down there. And great multitudes came unto him, having with them those that were lame, blind, dumb, maimed, and many others, and cast them down at Jesus' feet, and he healed them, insomuch that the multitude wondered when they saw the dumb to speak, the maimed to behold, the lame to walk, and the blind to see. And they glorified the God of Israel. Then Jesus called his disciples unto him and said, I have compassion on the multitude because they continue with me now 3 days and have nothing to eat, and I will not send them away fasting, lest they faint in the way. And his disciples say unto him, Whence should we have so much bread in the wilderness as to fill so great a multitude? And Jesus saith unto them, How many loaves have ye? And they said, 7. And a few little fishes. And he commanded the multitude to sit down on the ground, and he took the 7 loaves and the fishes, and gave thanks, and brake them, and gave to his disciples, and the disciples to the multitude. And they did all eat, and were filled. And they took up of the broken meat that was left 7 baskets full. And they that did eat were 4,000 men, beside women and children. And he sent away the multitude, and took ship, and came into the coasts of Magdala. Chapter 16. The Pharisees also with the Sadducees came, and tempting, desired him that he would show them a sign from heaven. He answered and said unto them, When it is evening, ye say, It will be fair weather, for the sky is red. And in the morning, It will be foul weather today, for the sky is red and lowering. O ye hypocrites, ye can discern the face of the sky, but can ye not discern the signs of the times? A wicked and adulterous generation seeketh after a sign, and there shall no sign be given unto it but the sign of the prophet Jonas. And he left them and departed. And when his disciples were come to the other side, they had forgotten to take bread. Then Jesus said unto them, Take heed and beware of the leaven of the Pharisees and of the Sadducees. And they reasoned among themselves, saying, It is because we have taken no bread.
4: which when Jesus perceived, he said unto them, O ye of little faith, why reason ye among yourselves, because ye have brought no bread? Do ye not yet understand, neither remember the 5 loaves of the 5,000, and how many baskets ye took up? Neither the 7 loaves of the 4,000, and how many baskets ye took up? How is it that ye do not understand that I spake it not to you concerning bread, that ye should beware of the leaven of the Pharisees and of the Sadducees? Then understood they how that he bade them not beware of the leaven of bread, but of the doctrine of the Pharisees and of the Sadducees. When Jesus came into the coasts of Caesarea Philippi, he asked his disciples, saying, Whom do men say that I, the Son of Man, am? And they said, Some say that thou art John the Baptist, some Elias, and others Jeremias, or one of the prophets. He saith unto them, But whom say ye that I am? And Simon Peter answered and said, Thou art the Christ, the Son of the living God. And Jesus answered and said unto him, Blessed art thou, Simon Barjona, for flesh and blood hath not revealed it unto thee, but my Father which is in heaven. And I say also unto thee that thou art Peter, and upon this rock I will build my church, and the gates of hell shall not prevail against it. And I will give unto thee the keys of the kingdom of heaven, and whatsoever thou shalt bind on earth shall be bound in heaven, and whatsoever thou shalt loose on earth shall be loosed in heaven. Then charged he his disciples that they should tell no man that he was Jesus the Christ. From that time forth began Jesus to show unto his disciples how that he must go unto Jerusalem, and suffer many things of the elders and chief priests and scribes, and be killed, and be raised again the third day. Then Peter took him and began to rebuke him, saying, Be it far from thee, Lord, this shall not be unto thee. But he turned and said unto Peter, Get thee behind me, Satan. Thou art an offense unto me, for thou savorest not the things that be of God, but those that be of men. Then said Jesus unto his disciples, If any man will come after me, let him deny himself and take up his cross and follow me. For whosoever will save his life shall lose it, and whosoever will lose his life for my sake shall find it. For what is a man profited if he shall gain the whole world and lose his own soul? Or what shall a man give in exchange for his soul? For the Son of Man shall come in the glory of his Father with his angels, and then he shall reward every man according to his works. Verily I say unto you, there be some standing here which shall not taste of death till they see the Son of Man coming in his kingdom. Chapter 17. And after 6 days Jesus taketh Peter, James, and John his brother, and bringeth them up into an high mountain apart, and was transfigured before them. And his face did shine as the sun, and his raiment was white as the light. And behold, there appeared unto them Moses and Elias talking with him. Then answered Peter and said unto Jesus, Lord, it is good for us to be here. If thou wilt, let us make here 3 tabernacles, one for thee, and one for Moses, and one for Elias. While he yet spake, behold, a bright cloud overshadowed them, and behold, a voice out of the cloud, which said, This is my beloved Son, in whom I am well pleased. Hear ye him. And when the disciples heard it, they fell on their face and were sore afraid. And Jesus came and touched them and said, Arise and be not afraid. And when they had lifted up their eyes, they saw no man save Jesus only. And as they came down from the mountain, Jesus charged them, saying, Tell the vision to no man until the Son of Man be risen again from the dead. And his disciples asked him, saying, Why then say the scribes that Elias must first come? And Jesus answered and said unto them, Elias truly shall first come and restore all things. But I say unto you that Elias is come already. And they knew him not, but have done unto him whatsoever they listed. Likewise shall also the Son of Man suffer of them.
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1: With SRN News, I'm Jason Walker. A veteran TV pastor has died.
2: TV evangelist James Robison died on Sunday. Reverend Robison leaves behind a decades-long legacy that reached far beyond the pulpit. Robison and his wife Betty founded global charity Life Outreach International that feeds needy children worldwide. Robison is also best known for his daily syndicated TV talk show, Life Today. Reverend James Robison was 82 years old.
1: That is correspondent Andrew Stewart. A sacred piece of 9/11 steel making its way across the nation.
3: They don't know what happened that day, and that's part of the foundation's mission is to never forget and to remind them that this is what happened that fateful day. It's the seminal moment for us as Americans in this century, like World War II was for the 20th century, 9/11 is for the 21st century. So we got to keep that memory alive and not let it fade away into oblivion.
1: And he says it really is a moving experience.
3: It's a 21-foot piece of steel, weighs about 16,000 pounds. It's the memories of people who lost their lives on 9/11. It's considered sacred because the bodies were never recovered. So it's literally a graveyard. It's important to the foundation, and it's very moving to see it and to be able to be a part of it.
1: Yeah, spokesman Dan DeLeon. Violent weekend in Austin, Texas. Police say 10 random shootings, leaving 4 people wounded. No one has died. 2 people are now in custody, and a 3rd suspect is being sought. Police say the suspects apparently were stealing vehicles as they moved about. 3 people have been killed, 5 others injured, when a motorist slammed into numerous vehicles and pedestrians at a busy intersection Saturday night in Oakland, California. That crash still under

0: That has sparked a protest from the Freedom From Religion Foundation, one of the largest atheist groups in the country. The foundation spends much of its time trying to scour all Christian imagery from the public square. The arch, which will mark the 250th birthday of the nation, will serve as a gateway to Washington, D.C. Michael Harrington reporting.
1: In the last decade, most women's colleges expanding their admissions policies, allowing men who are living as women to attend. Now the Trump administration investigating Smith College in Massachusetts for violating Title IX, the law that prohibits discrimination based on someone's sex. Education Department says an all-women's college loses all meaning if it is admitting biological males. This is SRN News. North America's largest commuter rail system shuts down as workers strike.
2: Hundreds of thousands of commuters in and around New York are left figuring out how they will get around without the Long Island Railroad after a strike by workers shut down the nation's busiest rail system Saturday. Union rep Kevin Sexton.
3: We're far apart at this point.
2: They were negotiating pay and other benefits with the Metropolitan Transportation Authority, Chairman Jana Lieber.
4: We cannot responsibly make a deal that implodes the MTA's budget.
2: The first LIRR strike in decades comes as many were relying on the system for the Yankees and Mets subway series and a Bruce Springsteen concert at Madison Square Garden. Julie Walker, New York.
1: AI apparently leading to fights in states over utility profits. Leaders in several states are complaining about rising electricity bills. More details, srnnews.com.
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1: 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The church at Antioch sent forth Barnabas and Saul to the work of the ministry to which God had called them. As they ministered to the Lord and fasted, the Holy Ghost said, "Separate me, Barnabas and Saul, for the work whereunto I have called them." 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

0: Hello, this is Pastor Doug Benton right here at Tabernacle Baptist Church in Greenville, South Carolina. And we are coming to you today with a need for our Tabernacle Children's Home. Our mission has always been to provide a safe, loving, and faith-centered environment for children who have nowhere else to turn. Since 1962, Tabernacle Children's Home has given a secure place for children to grow, learn, and experience God's love. Our current facility is now not in compliance with many codes. 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They're unable to continue to sleep in this current building. A project of this magnitude requires partnership from many. Your generous gift will translate into walls, rooms, and a foundation of stability. 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
1: This is Kathy Sanney, and as director of Tabernacle Children's Home, we look forward to what the Lord is going to do here. 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

269-2760 is the number to reach the Tabernacle Christian Bookstore. 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Items include study Bibles, outlines, concordances, illustrated volumes, Bible landmaps, Christian novels, children's books, and commentaries by numerous Christian authors. 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Gift ideas as well as birthday and greeting cards can also be found at the Tabernacle Christian Bookstore. 3931 Whitehorse Road near the crossing of Highway 123 on the west side of Greenville. Again, for information or directions, 269-2760. That's 864-269-2760 for the Tabernacle Christian Bookstore.

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1: With SRN News, I'm Jason Walker. TV evangelist James Robison died Sunday. He leaves behind a legacy reaching far beyond the pulpit. Robison and his wife, Betty, had founded global charity Life Outreach International, feeding needy children. He was also known for the daily syndicated TV talk show Life Today. James Robison was 82. A new report shows recent jobs have more impact than was first thought. Here's correspondent Ken Lorman.
2: Economists were upbeat about the April jobs report, revealing payrolls were up 115,000 and unemployment steady at 4.3%. The Committee to Unleash Prosperity adds that with the most recent reductions, the federal workforce has shrunk by roughly 345,000 since the start of President Trump's second term. That's one of the largest post-World War II downsizings. The group adds that the April jobs report now indicates roughly 717,000 more private sector jobs were added during the same time frame. Ken Lorman reporting.
1: The Committee to Unleash Prosperity contrasts this data with the Biden administration, which added 116,000 federal workers, including at the IRS. As Democrats continue to block funding for programs they oppose, Senate Majority Leader John Thune says Republicans are working on legislative strategies to secure funding.
3: Reconciliation 2.0, and as you, the first one we did last year, which did literally a decade of legislating in one bill, now we're going to have to fund, you know, the DHS, both ICE and CBP, through a reconciliation bill. But there is a talk now, because we have a third bullet available to us, a third legislative vehicle, of what a reconciliation 3.0 might look like.
1: SRN News.
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0: Hello, this is Pastor Doug Benton right here at Tabernacle Baptist Church in Greenville, South Carolina. And we are coming to you today with a need for our Tabernacle Children's Home. 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Since 1962, Tabernacle Children's Home has given a secure place for children to grow, learn, and experience God's love. Our current facility is now non-compliant with many codes. 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A project of this magnitude requires partnership from many. Your generous gift will translate into walls, rooms, and a foundation of stability. 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
1: The message you're about to hear was preached by the late Dr. B.B. Boyle. The title of this message is The Raven and the Dove. And the text that Dr. B.B. Boyle chose for this message, the book of Genesis, chapter number 3. This message was originally preached on December the 17th, 1989. After some good singing, you will hear the message preached by the late Dr. B.B. Boyle, The Raven and the Dove.
2: Sunlight, all right, let's sing together. I want.

Thank you. You may be seated. Before Dr. Clark comes to announce the next song and the other things that need to be talked about tonight, Dr. Jimmy Seiler is coming to sing by special request tonight. And I'm sure this song will be a blessing to our hearts as Dr. Jimmy sings for us at this time.

Thank you, Dr. Siler. That was a good song. I appreciate that. And this is Christmas revival time, and I'm looking forward to all this week. Now, the weatherman, he's sounding sort of a pessimistic note. Of course, he's been doing that for several weeks, and he's really helped those grocery stores out, hadn't he? I mean, he has, and he's emptied my pocketbook. I know that. But that's all right. We'll keep our eye on the sky. If you see the snow coming, we plan to be here every night unless it gets so deep we can't walk and get here. Tabernacle, regardless of the weather, we've got enough within the vicinity here that can walk to church, and we plan to be right here. So we don't cancel anything. You just watch the sky. If you can't get here, you pray for those that can, and we'll have some kind of meeting this week. Amen. I'll get somebody with a four-wheel buggy and come get me, and we'll just go to meeting on a snowy night if it comes that. Now, if it don't snow, praise God. Amen. Hallelujah. So we just look for it. All right. Now, every night we're going to be right here at 7:30. It's Brother John T. Barley tomorrow night, Brother Byron Boyle tonight. He'll be preaching in a few moments. But if you can, come on out to the meeting. Get here a little early if you can. And the building's nice and warm. We're in some frigid air outside. Very cold. In fact, how many is too warm tonight in the building? It is a little warm tonight. I'm afraid to complain as cold as it is outside. But sometimes it is a little warm. Brother Clifford, could you check those thermostats? I thought maybe it was the hot water up there I was in. But I think it's a little warm out here, and so we'll turn the thermostats back just a little bit. So be here every night. Pray for the meeting. Get on your knees and ask God to

0: touch us this week as each of the men come to preach the message that God's laid upon his heart. And we're not going to tell them what to preach. We want the Holy Spirit to do that. And we want the Holy Spirit to work in our hearts to receive the Word of God as these men come to the microphone and the podium each night. Just pray that God's Spirit would be upon them, that the unction of the power of God would be on them, and then it'll spill over on us, and we'll have a good Christmas revival. This is not Bible conference, this is revival time. And I felt a touch of it up in the room a while ago. Amen. So you pray this week and be here, and if you can't be here, you be sure you pray. And then I hope you have a good Christmas. I want to thank you for all the cards and the letters that's come to me, and I'm sure these other gentlemen say the same. And I do want to take this opportunity while I'm speaking tonight to thank all the ladies that had a part in the food they brought in for the South Carolina Baptist Fellowship. Officially, I want to thank you for that which you've done. It was tremendous. Next time, I'm going to be careful what I say and how I say it. Brother, they brought the food in. I mean, it come in wheelbarrow loads. It come in. There's a banana pudding down there to take an army to eat the thing. And brother, the army did a pretty good job at it too. But it was wonderful. And I say thank you. It's good to see them, the women rally together. And then the funerals we've had, the ladies have banded together and helped in the funeral. We had several funerals and you did a tremendous job. And I say amen. If I was giving you a grade, I'd give you an A+. You did a tremendous job. Amen. All right, get that hymn book turned to 44. We're going to sing another hymn, and then the choir has a selection, and then we'll turn the service over to Brother Boyle in just a moment.
1: Brother Boyle. Number 44, let's stand to sing, okay? Number 44, come unto me. All right, are you there? Okay, number 44, we're singing that very first word. Sing it.

Thank you, and you may be seated. Thank you so very much for that singing tonight. And every night this week, we'll be right here to sing some more along with the preaching. Now tonight, the choir's singing a song about Jesus. And this is, by the way, one of Dr. Seiler's favorites. Sing me a song about Jesus.

0: Thank you, choir. They got in that one, didn't they? Now they'll be singing each night, so you make sure you're in your place, the choir members. If you'd like to sing in the choir, you find your place up there every night this week. And this is the first night of a revival meeting. And I want the ushers to have the plates at the doors, all the doors tonight. At the end of the service, we're going to receive an offering for Brother Boyle. And as you leave the building tonight and go out the doors, put a love offering in the pan tonight. So they'll have the offering pans at the door at the close of the service tonight. And Brother Byron Boyle, they call him B.B. Boyle. His initials is B.P. Boyle. And he graduated in 1980. And, of course, I appreciate this young man. He's pastored for several years over in Swannanoa Heights Baptist Church. He's been there for several years doing a good job for the Lord, pastoring in that vicinity. I've been in the church. The pastor's been in the church several times, preaching meetings there. Got a good congregation. Has some of them with him tonight. And while he was in school, he married a young lady that was also is a graduate of our school, Miss Vicki Boyle. Vicki, would you stand? Good to have you tonight. And good to see you tonight. She graduated along with him. And, of course, they went out into God's service. And all this week we'll be hearing our graduates that graduated. And, of course, I said Brother Boyle graduated in 1980. A good preacher. He's from the Sumter area. His dad's here tonight with him. He drove up from Sumter to hear his boy preach out of Brother Verdi Edwards Church, another one of our graduates. We produce, and they keep on producing, and they multiply. We've got graduates all over the place, and it's a joy to have them back in the church. Brother Boyle, good to have you with us tonight as well. Brother Boyle, you come and preach to us what God's laid on your heart tonight. Good to have you.
1: Amen, bless your heart. Amen. I was all right till I got up here and looked out there. I was doing quite well, as long as everything was to my back. Amen. Now, praise God. Man ought to have to pay to come preach here, tell you the truth. And they told me about taking up a love offering. Well, thank God, I appreciate the goodness of the Lord to me. Amen. Appreciate being able to preach at Tabernacle Baptist Church, one of the most blessed churches that's ever been since the day of Pentecost. I believe right here is it, or one of them. Amen. Now, if I get to blasting you out, now you can blame it on this thing. Amen. In the mountains, if you're not preaching loud, you're not preaching. And I've been up there ever since I graduated in May of 1980, almost 10 years, and they've ruined me. And I got one gear, and I don't know any other way, so y'all just have to pray for me. I read an article in the paper the other day, said the old Appalachian Baptist churches are dying out. Said that the young people are all going to the new evangelical churches and all in the old time, you know, hard preaching and hellfire preaching. Said they were calming it down. Well, not everywhere. Don't you believe, bless God, everywhere is like that. Because hey, some of them's not going to change. And I told them this morning, we ain't changing. Say amen. Now, you just pardon my English, but I just like the old time way. And by the way, this is where I got introduced to the old time way. And I just believe I'll stay with it till the Lord comes. I believe we've just about got her made, friend. I just believe we just might as well stay with it because it's almost over. Amen. Amen. Look in your Bible tonight to Genesis chapter number 8. I want to preach to you tonight a message about the raven and the dove. By the help of the Lord, I want to try to preach that to you in a few minutes. That scripture there in Daniel chapter number 5, where Belshazzar saw the handwriting on the wall, the Bible said his knees smote one against another. And if you hear a distinct smiting noise tonight, you'll know what that is. For about the first 5 minutes, I wish I could take 5 minutes just to get settled down. But praise God, I'm going to get done. Amen. And so you look in the Bible with me in Genesis chapter number 8, verse number 1. The Bible said, and God remembered Noah. Now, aren't you glad that in wrath, God remembers mercy? Brother, you think about it, here was a whole world about to be judged, and God remembered Noah. Amen. And beloved, in wrath, God remembers mercy. And I was once a part of a human family that, by and large, under condemnation. But God looked down and remembered mercy and found old B.B. Boyle on October the 15th, 1975, in an old stinking, smelling pool hall. And he put him under house arrest
2: and took him out of the pool hall and put him in the pulpit, and praise God, hadn't been the same since. But I'm glad God remembered me, amen. He remembered Noah and every living thing and all the cattle that was with him in the ark. And God made a wind to pass over the earth, and the waters assuaged. The fountains also of the deep and the windows of heaven were stopped. And the rain from heaven was restrained, and the waters returned from off the earth continually. And after the end of the 150 days, the waters were abated. And the ark rested in the seventh month, on the 17th day of the month, upon the mountains of Ararat. The center column in the Schofield Bible said that word Ararat means holy ground. I'm glad I'm on an old ship of Zion tonight that one day is going to settle down on holy ground. Amen. We're headed for a city. The Bible said in verse 5, the waters decreased continually until the 10th month. In the 10th month, on the first day of the month, were the tops of the mountain seen. And it came to pass at the end of 40 days that Noah opened the window of the ark which he had made. And he sent forth a raven which went forth to and fro until the waters were dried up from off the earth. Also he sent forth a dove from him to see if the waters were abated from off the face of the earth. But the dove found no rest for the sole of her foot. And she returned unto him into the ark. For the waters were on the face of the whole earth. Then he put forth his hand and took her and pulled her in unto him into the ark. And he stayed yet other 7 days. And again he sent forth the dove out of the ark. And the dove came into him in the evening. And lo, in her mouth was an olive leaf plucked off. So Noah knew that the waters were abated from off the earth. And he stayed yet other 7 days and sent forth the dove, which returned not again unto him anymore. Lord, I can't do this. I pray you'd help me. I pray in Jesus' name, the touch of the Holy Spirit of God upon this message tonight. And Lord, that you bless these folk tonight. I thank God for this church. I thank God, Lord, for the pastor. I thank God, Lord, for every memory that I have. Lord God, from this place. And I pray that you'd keep them, Lord God, shouting the victory to Jesus comes again. And Lord, if everybody else in Greenville, South Carolina dries up, dear Lord, I pray you'd pour out a double portion of the Holy Ghost upon this place. Lord, that people would never be able to deny that old time religion's still real. Help now in this message in Jesus' name. Amen. I'm going to try to preach to you tonight on the raven and the dove. Before we get that far, I want you to notice three main figures in this story. Number one, the ark. Number two, Noah. And then third of all, the animals on the ark, specifically the raven and the dove. Number one, the ark. Of course, you know, you've heard it preached many times. The ark is a type of the Lord Jesus Christ. You know, I'm thinking about this ark, and I find where God told Noah how big to build that ark. He told him to make it 450 feet long and 75 feet wide and make it three stories. Brother, that's a big boat. You can believe me. But he told him exactly how big to make it. And he told him how big to make the window. He said, make you a little window up there, about a foot and a half square. But you know, nowhere in this Bible can you find where God told Noah how big to make the door. He just said, you put the door in the side thereof. I believe, friend, that that's significant. I believe it's simply saying to us that the big old hippopotamus would have to come in the same door that the little old mousy rat came in. And the big old long-necked giraffe would have to come in at the same door that the little old possum came in. But there's just one door. There's never been but one way. And Jesus said, I am the way, the truth, and the life. And no man cometh unto the Father but by me. He said, I am the door. By me, if any man enter in, he shall be saved. And I'm glad tonight that the rich man doesn't get saved any different than the beggar man. I'm glad, praise God, there's one way to God. And brother, I'm glad I went in the door one day. But we go on here, we see that this ark didn't have a sail. It didn't have a rudder. It didn't have a compass on board. As far as we know, it didn't even have a steering wheel. Yet that old ark sat down at the right place at the right time. Brother, it was guided by the great unseen hand of God. And today the world looks at us and they say, you're about a bunch of misguided people. They say, you people are plumb crazy. You're going on about Jesus coming again. You're talking about the rapture of the church. Can you imagine how crazy that must sound to the world? I mean, we're talking about somebody catching us out of here in a moment of time, coming back one day riding upon white horses from glory. Can you imagine how that must sound to a bunch of unbelievers? They say, you people are about as misguided as you can be. I want you to know one day, my friend, the old ship of Zion is going to settle down at the right time, in the right place, because she's being guided by the great unseen hand of God, and there's nothing in hell or in heaven or anywhere else that can stop the church of the living God from sitting down right on time. Now, brother, there's the ark. I want you to know that in that ark, that brings me to Noah, the second character I want to deal with. That brings me to Noah. Noah's a type of the believer. And brother, Noah's in the ark. And I want you to know he's so in that it's pitiful. The Bible tells me in verse 16 of chapter number 7 that God shut the door. God shut him in, and he sealed for the duration of the journey. They couldn't have kicked that door down. What if Shem had decided about halfway through the trip that he was tired of being on that ark? I just be honest with you. I've never met one. Now maybe you have, but I've never met one. Born again, blood bought, child of God that wanted to get out of the ark. Now I've met some that were backslidden on God. I've met some that were cold on God. I've met some that had messed up, but I've never met one that said, preacher, I wish I'd have never got saved in the grace of God. No, but what if old Shem had gotten discouraged? He wanted to get out of the ark. And let's just imagine with the craziest imagination we could have that Shem, when nobody else was looking, would have forced that door open. Now that door's in the side down there on the first floor. What if he'd have got the door open? I submit to you that the waters of judgment would have come in and all of them would have drowned in the flood. And beloved, I'm just about persuaded tonight that if there was one truly blood-bought, born-again child of God that could get out of the ark of safety, all of us would go to hell without God. But I'm glad tonight, brother, he saved me with an everlasting salvation. Somebody said, preacher, you must believe in eternal security. Just to be honest with you, I don't even preach about eternal security. I went into a grocery store the other night, and the store manager called me over to the side. And he said, you got to come here. I said, you a preacher? I said, yeah, what's left of one? He said, come here. And went over there, and I'm glad, praise God, they know I'm a preacher. Amen. I'd rather thank God think I was a preacher as one of these bebop stars. I've run into some preachers here lately that's liking to wear these chains around their neck and wearing all this jewelry stuff. And you couldn't tell them from a preacher, bless God, from a carnival man. I'm glad somebody knows I'm a preacher, amen. I might not be all I ought to be, but I want to be identified with the right crowd. He said, well, come here. And so I got over there, and they were arguing whether or not a person's eternally saved or whether or not they could lose their salvation. And one, he was saying, I believe in eternal security. And boy, the one that believed you could lose it, if she could have lost it, if she ever had it, she'd have lost it, because there was steam coming out of her ears. And I mean, there's fire in her eyes. And she, brother, she had a list of scriptures that long that proved you could lose it. And I told her, I said, listen, folk. I said, y'all not going to get anywhere arguing over this. Not one. I said, you're not going to make any headway arguing over this. I said, besides, it's not a matter of whether or not you've got eternal security. I said, it's a matter of whether or not you've got eternal life. And brother, if you've got eternal life, you've got it. Amen. You can people debate eternal security, but it's a matter of having eternal life. And friend, if you've got eternal life, you pray tell me when you can't have eternal life. Amen. I'm so saved. It's pitiful. Amen. Amen. And I don't know that I settled their argument, but at least they quit arguing. But Noah's in that ark. He's sealed until the day of redemption. And brother, he was sealed for the duration of the journey. And I'm glad one day we're going to settle down, brother, and we're going to look back and say, well, praise God, Lord, you had that thing fixed up so good. that I just couldn't even got out of it. If I'd have tried, I never met anybody trying to get out of it. Have you? I've heard people say, and you know, they say, well, you preach that you can go and live any way you want to, and you can still go to, well, wait a minute. I live the way I want to.
3: Yeah.
2: Is there any problem? I live the way I want to. You see, what they're arguing is, they say, I made me a profession of faith one time, and I quit all this sin, but deep down in my heart, I still want to do that sin. I still want to commit those sins, but I don't do them because I want to go to heaven. That's not the way it is, friend, when you get saved in the grace of God. If you get saved in the grace of God, God changes the desire of that heart. And I don't want to do that old stuff anymore. I'm living tonight just how I want to live. I want to live for God in heaven. Amen. People talk about all kinds of, but anyhow, let me get on. I got to get to the raven in the dove. Not only do we have the ark, and not only do we have Noah type of the believer, but we've got some animals on that ark. And within those animals, there's clean animals, but there's also some unclean animals. And the raven was an unclean animal. You study Leviticus chapter number 11, I believe it is, and you find out that the raven's an unclean animal. Well, the dove's a clean animal. And brother, we just might as well go ahead and face up to it. We've got both on board tonight. You see, the raven and the dove to me could well speak of the two natures of man. Now, I'm as saved as a man can be, but I've still got an old raven nature. But at the same time, I've got a dove nature. And beloved, on though we are saved in the grace of God, we still have to fight and struggle against the old man, that raven nature. But I'm glad, praise God, that we've got a new man that's created in righteousness and true holiness. That old song we sang a while ago said, do unholy feelings struggle within your breast? And if you're honest, if you've got a lick of honesty about you, you say, yeah, preacher, I still have to fight against sin and temptation and all that stuff. But I don't want to sin. I want to do right. See, that's what separates you from a crowd that's trying to hold on and hold out. Amen. But I want you, let's look at a little bit about these raven, this raven and the dove. Well, notice, first of all, the fact of the raven and the dove. The fact is they're both on board. And you're not going to be sinless until you stand in the presence of the sinless one. Amen. But now when you get to God, you'll be all right. And the Bible tells me now to him that is able to keep you from falling. I'm glad he's able to keep me from falling. If I could, I would. But he's able to keep me from falling. He said, and also to present you faultless before his presence with exceeding joy. Can you imagine that one day you're going to be presented faultless? You say, me, preacher? Yes, you. If you're saved in God's grace, you're going to be presented faultless before the presence of God with exceeding joy. And brother, you talk about joy. We had a little touch of joy here a while ago. But you wait, thank God, that we stand faultless before the presence of his glory. And brother, never to be tempted again with sin and never to fail God again. You talk about shouting it out, brother. We'll shout her out then. I tell you what, you got both on board tonight. Now notice a few things about that raven. That raven's a member of the buzzard family. That's right, he's a member of the buzzard family. And there's several things about the raven you can find out in the Bible. In Leviticus 11:15, you find out he's an unclean animal. He's unclean. We mentioned that. Your flesh is unclean. Amen. You've got a part of you that still is rotten and as unclean, as wicked as it ever was, and the old flesh is never going to be anything but flesh, because that which is born of the flesh is flesh, and that which is born of the spirit is spirit. And brother, this old raven is an unclean animal. Not only is he an unclean animal, but he's a solitary animal. You study there in Isaiah 34 and you find out the raven's a solitary animal. Now you watch out when somebody starts getting cold on God. You watch him. When somebody starts getting cold on God, when they quit praying, I'm talking about somebody that's been saved. They quit praying and they quit studying the Word of God. All of a sudden, you're going to find them wanting to stay away from the fellowship of God's people. Wonder how come that is. They know God's people love them. They know God's people are praying for them. Yet they want to stay away from Tabernacle Baptist Church. You know why? Because the old raven nature is flying around, you see. The old raven nature is controlling the man, and that raven's a solitary bird. He likes to hang around with the owls and the cormorants. And that crowd, that's flesh eaters. That brings me to the third thing about the raven. He's a flesh eater. Now, brother, you notice back there in verse number 7, he sent forth a raven which went to and fro until the waters were dried up from off the earth. You say, preacher, high in the world. Now, that was at least 14 days later, before the dove, finally took off for good. You study it, there's at least 14. You say, how in the world did that raven fly around for 14 days? What did he eat? He had plenty to eat. You think he had plenty to eat? That old raven set out of the ark. And brother, if you ever let that raven nature get away from the ark, you might have trouble getting her back. You better stay around God's house. You better stay around God's people. You better stay around God's word. Because once you ever gets away from the ark, brother, this raven here never did come back. And you know, there's a lot of people tonight being constrained. They've got all they've got is a raven nature. And they're being constrained, though, because of the influence of a godly wife or a godly husband or maybe a godly mom and a daddy. And they've got a constraining influence on them. And then sometimes you see when one or the other is taken out or something, brother, that raven nature just flies and it goes wild. But if you ever get away from God's house and God's people, you're subject to get into a lot of mess. You know that. Amen. Subject just to mess up. But he had plenty to eat. You see, that raven was satisfied with a world under judgment. And I can see that old raven as he strikes out from the ark and he flies a while and he's just getting away from the ark. He'd been cooped up in that ark long enough, he thought. And brother, about that time, his stomach starts growling a little bit. And he said, well, I believe I'm getting hungry. And he might have even thought about going back to the ark. But then he looked down and he saw something floating in the water. Saw an old dead hippopotamus floating in the water. He said, well, ain't no need me going back to that ark. I just believe I'll sit down at the hippo cafe and have me something to eat. And brother, that raven would sit down on that old hippopotamus. There it is, decayed and rotten away. But that didn't bother the raven anything because he loves dead things. That's what makes him happy. That's what thrills him. He got down there and got his fill of hippopotamus and took off until he got hungry again. Saw an old possum floating in the water. And I don't see how anybody could have anything to do with one of those things if they were fresh. Amen. But this raven loves dead things. And he sat down on that old possum. And brother, he'd eat his fill. And he'd fly a while. And he'd sit down on something else dead. You see, that old nature within us, my friend, loves dead things. You say, preacher, how in the world can this crowd hang around in the pool halls and in the beer joints and in the drive-in movies and in all this junk? They're just got a raven nature. And they love things that are dead. Better watch out, my friend. If you ever get away from God, that old raven nature will come to the front and center. And it loves those dead things. It just loves those dead things. And brother, he just kept on flying until he got plumb away from the ark. But on the other hand, Noah also released a dove. Now that dove, I believe, could well typify that new man that's created in righteousness and true holiness. And this dove was released in verse number 8. And I want you to know that dove had the same opportunity that the raven had. I mean, brother, she flew over the same waters and saw the same animal. She had the same opportunity. And I can see that dove as she set out to fly. And brother, that dove looked around and she was getting hungry. And I can see her as she starts down. She's going to light down on that old hippopotamus that the raven left not too long before. But when she got near that raven, when she got near that old hippo, brother, she started smelling death. Yeah. She started smelling a stench that she just couldn't stand. And she batted those wings and pulled up. And she went a little farther and she saw that old possum. And she said, well, maybe I can rest there. And she went to light down on that possum. But the closer she got to that possum, the more stinking it became, brother. And she pulled up again. And the Bible said she found no rest for the sole of her foot. Brother, that dove nature within you will never be satisfied with this world under judgment. And brother, that dove, that old dove, she's got it. She's getting out pretty far, but she said, I got to find rest or else I'm going to fall into this mess myself. And the Bible tells me that she found no rest for the sole of her foot. And so she returned unto him in the ark. There's a part of you, my friend, tonight, you can't get too far gone because you get to missing the ark and the safety of the ark. And bless God, you turn her back toward home and say, if I can just get back to the ark, everything will be all right. Amen. And brother, I tell you what, you might drift off a little bit, but you're not going to get too far from the ark. If you got a dove nature in you, you're not going to get too far from that ark before you're going to want to get back. And brother, it gets tiresome. Listen, the Bible said here that when she got back to the ark, that Noah put forth his hand and took her and pulled her in unto him. And the implication to me is him taking and catching her just before she fought, and pulling her in under his bosom and saying, praise God, little dove, we'll wait just a little while longer and let this new creation begin to form. Brother, you know how it is sometimes. You gotta face it out there in the world, the cussing crowd and the beer drinking crowd and the dirty joke telling crowd and all that stuff. And brother, it'll make you weary. If you're not careful, it'll make you weary. And the Bible even talks about us fainting not. He wouldn't have said that if we're not sometimes tempted to faint. But brother, what do we do? Thank God, come about Sunday morning, come Saturday night, really. You're thinking, thank God, I wish Sunday morning, hurry up and get here so I can get over yonder at Tabernacle Baptist Church. I wish you'd get here Wednesday night so I can get to the church house. I believe my Noah will reach out and pull me in unto himself, amen. And brother, we get back to this place of safety and get a little rest for our soul. And brother, that dove had the same opportunity. She went out the first time, and she saw that judgment. She went out the second time. He sent her out a second time. And brother, that time she was gone. And the Bible said that she came back in the evening. I mean, in the very last part of the day, she came back and she had an olive leaf plucked off in her mouth. I believe she'd been out there sitting in the top of a little olive tree. Finally got up enough for her to sit in. And she sat there and just looked around and got to thinking, why, it won't be long until everybody can come off the ark. It won't be long until the ark settles down. And you know, my friend, that's just about that. That olive leaf's a picture of hope. Through the Bible, you find that olive leaf is a symbol of hope. And she took that olive leaf back to those on the ark and said, when she did that, she said, thank God, there's hope that the judgment is just about over and we're going to settle down on a brand new creation. Brother, you know that dove nature within you flies out sometime and we see a world that's under judgment, but at the same time, God says there's hope. Friend, you look at the situation in Eastern Europe, you look at the situation in the world economy and you say everything's looking bad, but down in your soul, there's a little dove that says, no, praise God, that's just an olive leaf to let you know it won't be long till we settle down. Amen. Till we settle down. And brother, that dove nature will make it back to the ark. Well, he sent her out a third time. And the Bible said the third time, the dove, he sent her, yet waited 7 days, verse 12, and sent forth a dove which returned not again unto him anymore. And brother, he let the dove, that old raven's been gone. He never came back one time. But he sent that dove out the third time, and she never came back again. Now, I find a little typology there in Song of Solomon about the dove. And I find, I believe it's Ephraim in the book of Hosea likened unto a silly dove. But do you know when the next time I find a dove in the Bible really flying? You know when the next time I find a dove in the Bible? It's over there about Matthew 3. After Jesus had been baptized. But the word of God said that the Spirit of God came down from heaven like a dove. And brother, that third time he sent her out, she wasn't coming back until she could settle down in the presence of the Lord Jesus Christ. Amen. And brother, the church is about to take a flight. And we're not going to come back down until we come down in the presence of the Lamb of God. Brother, I believe in my soul tonight that Jesus Christ could call us out of here this very night. I've preached that for a long time, but I've never felt it in my soul like I do. I sense all these things have begun to come to pass on the world scene. But brother, the dove is going to take the flight. The raven is not going to glory. But that dove nature within you, thank God's pulling out of here. And brother, we'll stand in his presence one day. You see the fact of both of them. Notice the flight of them. The raven saw how low he could fly, but the dove saw how high she could fly. That raven seen just how low he could go. That's the way the old fleshly nature is. But that new man, thank God, wants to fly high. Now, just let me ask you a question. We're talking about revival meeting here. And if you want to get a good revival in your soul, you let the dove fly. Amen. You see how high. What has determined your flight today? Was it your job? Was it your husband or your wife or your children? Was it your school work? You know, a lot of things can get us to let that old raven out. And brother, just to be honest with you, the same one released the raven that released the dove. Noah's the type of the believer. He had the ability to release one or the other. And brother, I tell you what, we need to release the dove and just let the dove fly. You say, well, if my wife was just a better wife, or if my husband was just a better husband, or if my job, listen, friend, you just looking at circumstances. And I promise you, if you look at circumstances and let the circumstances of this life dictate which bird flies out of your soul, you're going to let the raven fly every time. One of the best illustrations I ever heard about something rising above its circumstances was about that old farmer that had him a cistern hewed out in the ground, C-I-S-T-E-R-N. I preached this at the church. Somebody said, they thought I said sister. But had him a cistern hewed out in the ground, but it had a hole in it, a crack in it, and he's going to fill it up. And he had an old mule that he wanted to kill because it wasn't doing him any good anyway. It's just too old to plow. So he said, well, I'll just take care of both of them at one time. And he took that old mule down to the hole in the ground and let it down into the hole in the ground and started pitching dirt on it. And every time he'd pitch a shovel full of dirt on it, the old mule would just shake and the dirt would fall off. And he'd pitch another and the mule would shake and the dirt would fall off. Well, when he finally got the hole filled up, the mule just walked off. Now, brother, that's called rising above your circumstances. You'd have to admit he was in pretty bad shape. And brother, some of you tonight have to face it day in and day out. But bless God, you don't have to let the raven fly. You can let the dove fly and have victory in the Lamb of God. Amen. Now you say, preacher, which one's going to fly? Well, just to be honest, the one that you feed. Not only did Noah free the dove, but he fed the dove. And you say, well, how can I make sure that the raven doesn't get out of the cage? Just feed him dove food. You see, the raven's a flesh eater. He likes that old flesh stuff. He's a flesh eater. Just feed him dove food. The dove eats grain. What? If you just get you a raven sometime and a dove and put them in a cage. And don't give that raven anything but dove food. Don't give him anything but grain. You talking about an anemic raven, my friend. That bird wouldn't be able to get out of the cage in a week or so. Why? Because he can't eat the spiritual food of the Word of God. He can't eat the grain. The Bible's likened unto the finest of the wheat. Feed that old raven nature with dove food. And brother, that raven will never make her out of the cage. You'll have victory over that old nature if you feed it dove food. But you want to let the raven fly? All you got to do is start feeding that dove raven food. Start feeding that dove the old junk garbage of the TV set. Start feeding that old raven, that old trash of the pornography magazines. Start feeding that old dove with that old raven garbage. And brother, it won't be long until that dove couldn't take a bite of that stuff. That dove couldn't even find rest for the sole of her foot. She couldn't stand it. And if you feed that dove nature within you with that old raven food, that old dead flesh, brother, it'll starve her to death. And it won't be long before your shout will be knocked slap out. Amen. Amen, brother. The same man let the raven go that let the dove go. And you've got the key to the cage, my friend. You've got the key to the cage tonight. You don't have to be satisfied with the world under judgment. Brother, that old raven was seeing how low it could fly. You don't have to be satisfied with that. Just let the dove go and fly up above all the junk and the garbage that's going on in this world. Brother, just set sail. Thank God you're fixing to pull out of here. I said a while ago, we don't have long to wait. And brother, we're going to settle down in the city of God. But you got the fact of the raven, you got the flight of the raven. And then finally, you got the finish of the raven and the dove. Brother, the raven finished away from God. Just as far away from that ark as the raven could go. He went. He flew. He left. He lost sight of the ark. If there be a child of God here tonight that's being tempted within your soul to quit, I want to beseech you and beg you in Jesus' name, don't you dare quit. You'd hate to quit tonight and Jesus come tomorrow. But wouldn't that be a shame to quit one day before the Lord came again? But if you, I'm telling you, if you let that old raven out of the cage, he's subject to do a lot of wicked things. But brother, if you keep that old raven bottled up in the cage and let the dove fly and let the joy of the Lord be your strength. You know why? One reason Tabernacle's been what it's been, at least the time that I was related to it, and I feel like I'm still related to it, is it's a place of joy. Amen. And you can come in here and have your cup filled with joy. The Bible said the joy of the Lord's your strength. I've never met one really, truly joyful child of God falling into sin. A man will fall into sin when he loses his joy and loses his victory and loses his enthusiasm. That's when he's subject to fall into sin. You never met a joyful, God-praising child of God that fell into sin? No, not unless they lose all that, you see. Well, praise God, just let the dove fly and let the joy of the Lord keep you flying up above of the sin. But the raven finished away from God, but that dove, as we saw a while ago, ended up coming down in the presence of the Lord Jesus Christ. And I'm glad that one day, as surely as you live, brother, there's going to be a separation of the two natures. Now, we've got both of them right now. We've got both of them on board. But one day there's going to be a separation of the two natures. And we're going to stand redeemed in the presence of God. And he said again, I want to say it one more time. He said, now to him that is able to keep you from falling and to present you faultless before his presence with exceeding joy. You looking at a miserable failure as far as I'm concerned. I see myself to be about the sorriest that's ever walked on the face of the earth. And the good that I would, I don't do. And that which I would not, many times I do. But I read that in the Bible, and I read where the Apostle Paul had the same problem. Do you know how he cured it? He started walking in the Spirit and not in the flesh. And brother, we can try to do good in the energy of the flesh and it won't get the job done. All we need is to be filled with the Spirit of God. And brother, when we get full of God and let the dove fly, I'll guarantee you victory until Jesus comes again. Amen. He took one flight and I believe he saw that judgment. He fled from judgment. That's like a man fleeing from the penalty of sin. He took a second flight and a saved, he came back being saved from the power of sin. He took that third flight and brother was ultimately saved from the very presence of sin. And I'm be so glad when I'm saved from the very presence of sin. Now neighbor, which bird's flying tonight? Did you come to church having released the raven? Or did you come to church having released the dove? Hard to enjoy old time worship when the raven's flying around. But praise God, when that dove's flying around, brother, you can get right in there. Amen. Amen. Amen. Father, we thank you tonight that you've given us a new man that's created in righteousness and true holiness. And Lord God, you've given us the key to the cage. And Lord God, we don't have to live tonight as though we're a part of this world, a part of this world system. Lord, we don't have to grovel around in the sins of this world and this flesh. But I'm glad, Lord God, you gave us power. Amen. To live victorious. Lord, you gave us power to say no to sin. Lord, you put within our heart a desire not to sin and a desire, Lord, to serve God. Amen. And I pray tonight in Jesus' name, as Lord God, these folk have been so kind to hear this message, that it be a help to them. And Lord God, that on tomorrow morning when they get up, they'll let the dove out of the cage and let him fly high to the glory and honor of God. Amen. In Jesus' name I pray, and for Jesus' sake. Heads bowed, nobody looking around.
1: Amen.
2: Brother preacher.
0: Let's stand to our feet, please. And while the organ's playing, the choir's going to sing an invitation. You've heard the man of God tonight. You've heard the message of God tonight. And now we're going to ask the Spirit of God to work tonight in the invitation. And if God's dealing with you tonight and you need to come to the altar, you need to bow and pray. You need to have someone to pray with you. Brother Griffin here. Brother Carper's here. If you'd like to join Tabernacle tonight by letter, by baptism, or by statement of faith, if you'd like to do that, the church doors are open tonight. While the choir sings, would you come right now?

The message of which you have just heard was preached by the late Dr. B.B. Boyle. The title of this message is The Raven and the Dove. And this message was originally preached at the Tabernacle Baptist Church in Greenville, South Carolina, on December the 17th, 1989.

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1: With SRN News, I'm Jason Weicker. One of America's leading evangelists has died. James Robison was 82. Continued bloodshed between Moscow and Kyiv. Ukrainian forces conducting large-scale strikes on Russia.
2: Over the weekend, one of Ukraine's largest drone strikes on Russia killed at least four people, including three near Moscow, and wounded a dozen others, according to local authorities. Debris also fell on Russia's largest airport without causing damage. Ukrainian President Vladimir Zelensky saying his country was entirely justified. Russia has repeatedly launched similar attacks on Ukraine's capital and other cities during the war. Ukrainian authorities saying Russian drone strikes over the weekend wounded eight people. I'm Julie Walker.
1: Well, thousands of people descending upon the National Mall Sunday for rededicate 250, a national jubilee of prayer, praise, and thanksgiving, a gathering aimed at celebrating 250 years of independence, as well as calling believers across America to unite in worship, repentance, and prayer. Among those praying for America during the event, House Speaker Mike Johnston.
3: Almighty God, we ask that you hear these solemn petitions. Just as we, in the beginning, dedicated this land to your most holy name, today, here, Lord, in this 250th year of American independence, we hereby rededicate the United States of America as one nation under God.
1: In Austin, Texas, 10 random shootings over the weekend, leaving four people wounded. Two other people now are in custody, and a third suspect is being sought. Police say the suspects were apparently stealing vehicles as they moved about. This is SRN News. Well, the Trump administration promoting motherhood, Michael Harrington explains.
4: The new website, moms.gov, offers a variety of resources, including locations of pregnancy centers, nutrition and dietary guidelines, as well as information about adoption and mental health. HHS Secretary Robert Kennedy Jr. says, quote, "The Trump administration is strengthening its commitment to America's families by equipping mothers and fathers with the resources and information they need to build healthy, prosperous lives." Michael Harrington reporting.
1: A new debate over the separation of church and state developing in the U.S. The phrase "separation of church and state" does not appear in the Constitution. It can be found in a letter written by Thomas Jefferson, who described the First Amendment as creating a wall of separation between church and state. Courts have since wrestled on how to balance freedom of religion and freedom from government-sponsored religion. This is SRN News. New York lawmakers moving closer now to changes in the state's public pension system for newer government workers.
5: The spotlight is on Tier 6, covering public employees hired since 2012. It was created to cut costs by raising the retirement age, increasing worker contributions, and trimming benefits. Now lawmakers and unions want changes, lowering retirement age, boosting payouts, and reducing contributions. Supporters say it aids hiring, but critics warn it would be unfair to employees expected to find benefits, cost billions, and strain tight budgets.
1: Federal officials imploring unions whose workers serve North America's largest commuter rail system to return to the negotiating table. The two sides have been talking for several months without seeking a new contract. More details, srnnews.com.

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stood a Roman soldier with a hammer in his hand. Wondering, who is this Jesus? He seems more than just a

0: Hello, this is Pastor Doug Benton right here at Tabernacle Baptist Church in Greenville, South Carolina. And we are coming to you today with a need for our Tabernacle Children's Home. Our mission has always been to provide a safe, loving, and faith-centered environment for children who have nowhere else to turn. Since 1962, Tabernacle Children's Home has given a secure place for children to grow, learn, and experience God's love. Our current facility is now not in compliance with many codes. 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They're unable to continue to sleep in this current building. A project of this magnitude requires partnership from many. Your generous gift will translate into walls, rooms, and a foundation of stability. We're looking at $4 million to build this children's home. 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But please remember to put new build in each gift.
1: This is Kathy Sanney, and as director of Tabernacle Children's Home, we look forward to what the Lord is going to do here. 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
1: With SRN News, I'm Jason Walker. The Trump administration moving forward with a new effort to verify voter eligibility nationwide, checking millions of registrations against federal databases. That in an effort, supporters say, will strengthen election security. More from correspondent Ken Lorman.
2: At least 67 million voter registrations have already been processed under the program. The initiative is designed to identify individuals who may be ineligible to vote, including non-citizens or people who have died but remain on voter rolls. Officials say the early stages of the program have flagged tens of thousands of registrations for further review, prompting supporters to say that running voter rolls through federal databases is a necessary step to protect the integrity of elections. Ken Lorman reporting.
1: Thousands have attended the Rededicate 250, a national jubilee of prayer, praise, and thanksgiving at the National Mall Sunday, a gathering aimed at celebrating 250 years of independence, as well as calling believers across America to unite in friendship, repentance, prayer, and gratitude.
3: Today is not just a day to remember history. It is a day to remember the hand that wrote our history, the hand of Almighty God. It was God who guided our forefathers, the same God who promises to give us guidance if we will ask Him.
1: Reverend Robert Jeffress, senior pastor at First Baptist Church in Dallas. World Health Organization declaring an Ebola outbreak in Congo and Uganda to be a, quote, public health emergency of international concern. More than 300 suspected cases, and so far 88 deaths confirmed. This is SRN News.
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0: In God's Word, the book of James says, "Pure religion and undefiled before God and the Father is this, to visit the fatherless and widows in their affliction, and to keep himself unspotted from the world." My name is Kathy Sanning, and I am privileged to be the director of one such ministry of pure religion, Tabernacle Children's Home. 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

0: Hello, this is Pastor Doug Benton right here at Tabernacle Baptist Church in Greenville, South Carolina. And we are coming to you today with a need for our Tabernacle Children's Home. Our mission has always been to provide a safe, loving, and faith-centered environment for children who have nowhere else to turn. Since 1962, Tabernacle Children's Home has given a secure place for children to grow, learn, and experience God's love. Our current facility is now not in compliance with many codes. Through much prayer and counsel, we are endeavoring on a new building for our children. They're unable to continue to sleep in this current building. A project of this magnitude requires partnership from many. Your generous gift will translate into walls, rooms, and a foundation of stability. We are looking at $4 million to build this children's home. 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
1: We welcome you to Encouraging Words from Tabernacle Baptist Church. We'll have a song and then the message by our pastor, Dr. Doug Benton.

Well, good Friday morning to you. Thank you for tuning in this morning on the broadcast. I trust that your Friday has started off well. I was speaking to Brother Watts and several this morning. You made it till Friday. Here we are on Friday. You may be having have a great weekend planned, and I trust you do, but I do trust that you'll be in God's house this Sunday. I tell you, I'm always excited about Sunday services. Anytime I can gather together with God's people in God's house, I always enjoy that. And I will invite you right here to Tabernacle Baptist Church, 3931 White Horse Road, right here in Greenville, South Carolina. 10 o'clock Sunday school. We have Sunday school for all ages. And then also 11 o'clock is a great service. We're excited about all the seniors coming in. And I'll be preaching. And then Sunday night, we'll be right back at 6 o'clock for another service, choir singing, special singing all day. And then, of course, preaching from the good word of God. So I've got two thoughts in mind for Sunday morning and Sunday night. And I'm excited about that. And I trust you'll find yourself there. Well, God is good. I was thinking early this morning, about the one word I want to give you today that will be a help to you, and I believe it will, as we say, ring a bell with you. I'm thinking of the word when, W-H-E-N, the sovereignty of when, God's when, and our when. Now, in the good King James Bible, the word when, W-H-E-N, is a bridge between a promise and its performance. It is a word of divine timing. We often focus on the what God will do. But be honest with me today, the spiritual battle is almost always fought in the when, not the what, the when. If the word were if, we would have a reason to doubt. But because the word says is when, the event is already settled fact in the council of heaven. Now, several scriptures I'll give you this morning. Here's number one, the when of trials, difficulties. Isaiah 43:2. Here it is. When thou passeth through the waters, I will be with thee, and through the rivers, they shall not overflow thee. When thou walkest through the fire, thou shalt not be burned. We understand the context. We'll apply that to ourselves today. Notice it does not say, if you pass through the waters. The Christian life is not exemption, friend, from the storm. You know that to be true. It is a preserved passage through it. Now, watch this. This is certainty. Trials are scheduled. The Bible says, when? Notice the companionship. God does not meet you on the other side, but I love this. He walks with you in the middle. There's the constraint. The fire is hot, but it has a when limit. It cannot burn a second longer than God allows. Not only do we find this morning the when of trials, but also number two, we find the when of strength and encouragement. I love 2 Corinthians chapter 12 and verse number 10. Paul is the writer. For when I am weak, then am I strong. Did you notice the when? For when I am weak, then am I strong. This is the great paradox, if you will, of our faith. Our when and God's then are perfectly together. Look, notice the human exhaustion we find here. We must reach the end of our own when. The limit of our talent, the limit of our money, and our resolve. Only when the vessel is empty can the oil flow. Your weakness, friend, is not a barrier to God. It is an invitation for His power. So not only this morning do we find the when of trials, we find number two, the when of strength. And number three, we find the when of the appearance. Oh, I love this. Colossians 3:4. When Christ, who is our life, shall appear, then shall ye also appear with him in glory. Now, we are currently in the not yet phase of our history.
the world looks at the believer and sees an ordinary person, just a regular individual. But there is a wind coming that will pull back the curtain, friend. Right now, your true life is hid with Christ in God. When he appears, the disguise comes off. Praise God. The wind of his return is the then of our total transformation. I love this, the divine schedule. Can I give you that? Scriptural when, the promised result. When you pray, Matthew 6, 6, he shall reward thee openly is the divine promise. There is the scripture for it. When the enemy comes in, then you find the promised result. The spirit shall I stand. Now watch this. When he has tried, James 1, 12, then you find the promised result. He shall receive crown of life. Child of God, take heart today. Your life is not governed by maybe. It is not governed by perhaps. It is not governed by chance. It is governed by the winds of a sovereign God who is never early and he is never late. Isn't that a joy today? The wind moments, we can continue to trust the good Lord, the wind of trials, the wind of strength, and the wind of the appearance. I'm sure today you're excited about the coming of the Lord. I'd love to see it happen today. Then we, which are alive and remain, shall be caught up together with them in the clouds to meet the Lord in the air, and so shall we ever be with the Lord. Wherefore, comfort one another with these words. I'm so glad the Lord himself's coming, friend. He doesn't send an angel. He's not sending Elijah or Moses. No, friend. He's coming himself with descending with a shout, a sound that shatters the silence of the cemetery and the noise of the marketplace alike. The trump of God. The Bible does say the dead in Christ shall rise first. The dust of the ages, it will reassemble. Every saint from across the four winds corners of the world to the quiet country graveyard will be called home. Aren't you looking forward to that, friend? I'm excited about that. Thank you so much for tuning in. Now, friend, if you're in that wind moment right now, you're wondering, when will God move? When will God speak? When will God comfort me? As Psalmist in David mentions to us in Psalm 119, I'll be preaching on this coming Sunday night, the when moments. When is your when moment, friend? I tell you, it could be when you give it all to the Lord. When you start trying, quit trying to figure it all out. When you. So maybe our when coming, when the Lord's waiting on us to do what we need to do, then he may come to comfort, come to do what he said he would do. Well, aren't you glad you're saved by the grace of God? God is good. And I'm so thankful that I serve a risen Savior. One more time, thank you for tuning in. And I do want to invite you the last few moments I have with you right here to Tabernacle Baptist Church, 3931 White Horse Road, Sunday school hour, 10 o'clock, all across the campus. Come see it. You'll enjoy the Sunday school teachers, a lot of things going on. And then also we'll meet together in the main auditorium at 11 o'clock, special singing. All the seniors will be here. Going to be a great time. If you're a senior from our school, our college, or if you're a member here and you have a son or daughter or granddaughter, grandson, that's the seniors elsewhere, you come join us, bring them in. We're going to love on them Sunday morning. You'd be here for that. Then Sunday night, we're going to have a big time in the Lord. Want you to be here and be encouraged in God's house with God's people. The youth choir will be singing as well, the good Lord willing, on Sunday night with the adult choir. We're excited about the young folk, what God is doing. Well, child of God, I trust you'll have a wonderful, wonderful Friday and a great weekend. The Lord has given us looking to be a great, wonderful weather for the weekend. You enjoy that with your family and friends. And then Sunday, be in God's house and go ahead and decide right now, I will do my part in the services, whether it's a raised hand, whether it's an amen to the preacher, whether it's singing out loud, no matter what it is, I will do my part this Sunday in God's house. You'll be amazed what God does and how much you'll get out of the service if you just do your part. Well, friend, God bless you. Love you. Hope you have a great weekend. Until next time, stay encouraged.

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1: With SRN News, I'm Jason Walker. The Trump administration moving forward with a new effort to verify voter eligibility nationwide, checking millions of registrations against federal databases. That in an effort, supporters say, will strengthen election security. More from correspondent Ken Lorman.
2: At least 67 million voter registrations have already been processed under the program. The initiative is designed to identify individuals who may be ineligible to vote, including non-citizens or people who have died but remain on voter rolls. Officials say the early stages of the program have flagged tens of thousands of registrations for further review, prompting supporters to say that running voter rolls through federal databases is a necessary step to protect the integrity of elections. Ken Lorman reporting.
1: Thousands have attended the Rededicate 250, a national jubilee of prayer, praise, and thanksgiving at the National Mall Sunday, a gathering aimed at celebrating 250 years of independence, as well as calling believers across America to unite in friendship, repentance, prayer, and gratitude.
3: Today is not just a day to remember history. It is a day to remember the hand that wrote our history, the hand of Almighty God. It was God who guided our forefathers, the same God who promises to give us guidance if we will ask Him.
1: Reverend Robert Jeffress, senior pastor at First Baptist Church in Dallas. World Health Organization declaring an Ebola outbreak in Congo and Uganda to be a, quote, public health emergency of international concern. More than 300 suspected cases and so far 88 deaths confirmed. This is SRN News. Now, there's no room for pro-lifers in the Democratic Party.
4: Dr. Ryan Burge, one of the leading analysts of religion and politics in this country, says support for abortion has become such a core requirement for being a Democrat that it's almost impossible for a pro-lifer to join the party or to run for office under its banner. In his latest report, Burge points out that 50 years ago, this was not the case, with pro-life Americans split about evenly in their allegiance to the Democratic or Republican parties. Michael Harrington reporting.
1: As the government seeks to make in vitro fertilization easier to obtain, a debate over the procedure is being revived. For many pro-life advocates, IVF can present challenges because of the risk that it imposes to the embryo. Some Christians also believe reproduction should not be separate from normal marital relations. This is SRN News. It's a huge vessel, and the USS Gerald R. Ford is now back home in Virginia.
5: The world's largest aircraft carrier is back at port at Naval Station Norfolk after an 11-month deployment. That's the longest since the Vietnam War. The Ford supported the U.S. war with Iran and the capture of Venezuelan President Nicolas Maduro. Defense Secretary Pete Hegseth was on hand for the arrival Saturday of the carrier group, which included the destroyer USS Bainbridge as well. Bob Agner reporting.
1: Three people have been killed, five more hurt, when a motorist slammed into numerous vehicles and pedestrians on a street Saturday night in Oakland, California. That crash under investigation. Hawaii's recent catastrophic flooding has devastated local farms. Many farmers now are struggling. The storms in March brought Hawaii's worst flooding in some 22 years. More details at srnnews.com.
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Again, for information or directions, 269-2760. 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
1: With SRN News, I'm Jason Walker. A sacred piece of 9/11 steel making its way across the United States, and it's an opportunity for young people to learn more.
2: They don't know what happened that day, and that's part of the foundation's mission, is to never forget and to remind them that this is what happened that fateful day. It's the seminal moment for us as Americans in this century. Like World War II was for the 20th century, 9/11 is for the 21st century. So we got to keep that memory alive and not let it fade away into oblivion.
1: Spokesman Dan DeLeon says it's really a moving experience.
2: It's a 21-foot piece of steel, weighs about 16,000 pounds. It's the memories of people who lost their lives on 9/11. It's considered sacred because the bodies were never recovered. So it's literally a graveyard. It's important to the foundation, and it's very moving to see it and to be able to be a part of it.
1: A veteran evangelist dead at the age of 82.
3: Reverend James Robinson got his start in Pasadena, Texas. He pushed through a lot of tough times early on, though, to eventually build an international platform. Robinson often talked about feeling called to the ministry when he was just a kid. Robinson officially kicked off his TV evangelism ministry back in 1968.
1: That is correspondent Andrew Stewart reporting. A drone strike has targeted the United Arab Emirates' only nuclear power plant, no one claiming responsibility, and no major damage reported. Investigation underway in Idaho, where four crew members ejected safely from two Navy jets that collided and then crashed during an air show Sunday. All four are in stable condition. A 5.2 earthquake hitting South China's Guangxi region, killing two people, toppling a number of buildings. Officials say more than 7,000 people have been evacuated. This is SRN News.
4: 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That's 269-5576. And this message is sponsored by a grant from Climate Control of Easley.

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1: With SRN News, I'm Jason Walker. A sacred piece of 9/11 steel making its way across the United States. And it's an opportunity for young people to learn more.
2: They don't know what happened that day, and that's part of the foundation's mission, is to never forget and to remind them that this is what happened that fateful day. It's the seminal moment for us as Americans in this century, like World War II was for the 20th century, 9/11 is for the 21st century. So we got to keep that memory alive and not let it fade away into oblivion.
1: Spokesman Dan DeLeon says it's really a moving experience.
2: It's a 21-foot piece of steel, weighs about 16,000 pounds. It's the memories of people who lost their lives on 9/11. It's considered sacred because the bodies were never recovered. So it's literally a graveyard. It's important to the foundation, and it's very moving to see it and to be able to be a part of it.
1: A veteran evangelist dead at the age of 82.
3: Reverend James Robinson got his start in Pasadena, Texas. He pushed through a lot of tough times early on, though, to eventually build an international platform. Robinson often talked about feeling called to the ministry when he was just a kid. Robinson officially kicked off his TV evangelism ministry back in 1968.
1: That is correspondent Andrew Stewart reporting. A drone strike has targeted the United Arab Emirates' only nuclear power plant, no one claiming responsibility, and no major damage reported. Investigation underway in Idaho, where four crew members ejected safely from two Navy jets that collided and then crashed during an air show Sunday. All four are in stable condition. A 5.2 earthquake hitting South China's Guangxi region, killing two people, toppling a number of buildings. Officials say more than 7,000 people have been evacuated. This is SRN News. Atheists have a problem with President Trump's arch.
4: The monument, which will be styled on the Arc de Triomphe in Paris, will bear the words, "In God We Trust." That has sparked a protest from the Freedom From Religion Foundation, one of the largest atheist groups in the country. The foundation spends much of its time trying to scour all Christian imagery from the public square. The arch, which will mark the 250th birthday of the nation, will serve as a gateway to Washington, D.C. Michael Harrington reporting.
1: In the last decade, most women's colleges expanding their admission policies, allowing men who are living as women to attend. Now, the Trump administration investigating Smith College in Massachusetts for violating Title IX, the law that prohibits discrimination based on someone's sex. Education Department says an all-women's college loses all meaning if it is admitting, quote, biological males. This is SRN News. North America's largest commuter rail system shutting down for a worker strike.
5: Hundreds of thousands of commuters in and around New York are left figuring out how they will get around without the Long Island Railroad after a strike by workers shut down the nation's busiest rail system Saturday. Union rep Kevin Sexton.
6: We're far apart at this point.
5: They were negotiating pay and other benefits with the Metropolitan Transportation Authority, Chairman Jana Lieber.
6: We cannot responsibly make a deal that implodes the MTA's budget.
5: The first LIRR strike in decades comes as many were relying on the system for the Yankees and Mets subway series and a Bruce Springsteen concert at Madison Square Garden. Julie Walker, New York.
1: Artificial is apparently leading to fights in some states over utility profits. Leaders in states are bitterly complaining about rising electricity bills. More details, srnnews.com.
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9: With your Bible open, Genesis chapter number 6, please, verse number 1. Now again, I say it's a joy to have you that visit. I see my friends from up at Asheville. I appreciate Brother Todd and his friends, his family with him, his friend with him today. And Then we have a pastor friend here from down in Louisiana, recently moved to Greenville. So glad to have him. And this young brother here from Kingsport, so glad to have you, young man. And others that I might not recognize, but I want you to know that each of you are just as welcome in our church anytime that you can come. Come right on and make yourself at home and sit down and enjoy the fellowship of God's people. Bring your Bible along and give God some time in the Word and in Christian fellowship. It'll help you be a better man or a better woman. Certainly help you be a better Christian if you'll be faithful to the Lord and to His services. Now I want to bring you a message today as God leads me on the ark, Noah's ark, as a type.

that the sons of God saw that the daughters of men, that they were very fair, and they took them wives of all which they chose. Now this is kind of a controversial verse, verse number 2. Somebody says, who are these sons of God? Somebody says, I believe that these sons of God are some type of an angelic being, not altogether a human being. But I've never been able to see that. I wouldn't argue with you 1 minute, but as far as I'm concerned, the sons of God were those that had faith and who believe, as I am a son of God by grace and by faith. I can't conceive of these sons of God being angels, marrying young ladies, matters not how fair they may be. I can't imagine an angel marrying a human being, a woman of Adam's seed, you see, Adam's race. But I wouldn't argue at the point with you. If you want to believe they're angels, I don't think you've done the scriptures in a violence necessarily, but I just don't see that. The sons of God were God's people, men of faith, who saw that the daughters of men were fair. And the Lord said, my spirit shall not always strive with man, for that he is also flesh, yet his days shall be 120 years. Note, 120 years. Now man's days are 70 years. That's quite shorter than 120, isn't it? And there were giants in the earth in those days. Now that's not too difficult for us to believe. There was giants in Israel in the days of Joshua. The sons of Anak were giants, and they lived in Israel. And you remember Goliath was a giant, 9 foot tall he was. 9 feet tall was Goliath, a mighty giant. There were many giants in Israel in that day. And giants doesn't necessarily mean that they were mammoth. It means that they were giant. You'd call me a giant in comparison to Brother Aiken. He's about to catch me, but he hadn't called me yet. But anyway, I'm much larger than he is. Some people call me a giant, you see. Well, I am much larger than Brother Aiken in size and pounds. That's about all. But anyway, that's what it means. It doesn't mean that they were mammoth men, but they were large men as Goliath. And there were giants in the earth in those days. Also after that, when the sons of God came unto the daughters of men, they bare children. And the same became mighty men, which were of old men of renown. Men of renown, the word renown means a great men, means men of wisdom and knowledge, men of great power and authority, men of renown. That's what the word renown means. And God saw that the wickedness of man was great on the earth, and that every imagination of the thought of his heart was only evil continually. And it repented God that he had made man on the earth, and it grieved him at his heart. And the Lord said, I will destroy man whom I've created from the face of the earth, both man and beast, and the creeping things, and the fowls of the air, for it repenteth me that I have made them. Verse 8 is one of the great verses of the Bible. But Noah found grace in the eyes of the Lord. Now you can put your name in the name of place of Noah's name in that verse. And the last one of us in this building that's saved found grace in the eyes of the Lord. Now I don't mean by that I worked it out or sought it out. God worked me out and sought me out. I found grace in that fashion in the eyes of God. He saved me. I was not worth saving, but by grace I am saved. And I praise God for that. Noah found grace in the eyes of God. Now these are the generations of Noah. Noah was a just man and perfect in his generation. And Noah walked with God. And Noah begat 3 sons, Shem, Ham, and Japheth. And the earth was corrupt before the Lord, and the earth was filled with violence. Sounds like 1973, doesn't it? And the Lord looked down upon the earth, and behold, it was corrupt. For all flesh had corrupted his ways upon the earth. And God said unto Noah, the end of all flesh is come before me, for the earth is filled with violence through them. And behold, I will destroy them with the earth. Make thee an ark of gopher wood. Room shalt thou make in the ark, and shall pitch it within and without with pitch. And this is the fashion that thou shalt make it. The length of the ark shall be 300 cubits, that's 450 feet. And the breadth 50 cubits, that's 75 feet. And the height 30 cubits, that's 45 feet high. Now you can get the idea of the size of the ark in verse number 15. The length 450 feet, and the width 75 feet, and the height 45 feet. That's a pretty good sized boat. Pretty good sized boat. You'd have to conceive that. Now a window shalt thou make to the ark, and a cubit wide square shalt thou finish it above. The door of the ark shalt thou set in the side thereof, with a lower

0: and second and third stories shall thou make it. That 45 feet high boat was to have three stories on the inside. And behold, I, even I, do bring a flood of waters upon the earth to destroy all flesh which is in the breath, which is the breath of life from under heaven. And everything that is in the earth shall die. But with thee will I establish my covenant. And thou shalt come into the ark, thou and thy sons and thy wives and thy sons' wives with thee. And of everything of flesh, two of every sort, shalt thou bring into the ark to keep them alive with thee. And they shall be male and female, of the fowl after their kind, of the cattle after their kind, of every creeping thing of the earth after his kind, two of every sort shall come into the ark to keep them alive. And to take thou unto thee all food that is eaten, and thou shalt gather it to thee, and it shall be for food for thee and for them. Thus did Noah, according to all that the Lord commanded, so did he. Now, here's a tremendous story in the Bible. Now, it's not only a story, it's an episode, an actual event that transpired that's written down, the record of it written down in the pages of God's Word, Noah's Ark. Sometimes men laugh at this episode. They laugh at the Ark. They say it's an utter impossibility to think that an Ark could be built of such a mammoth size by one man, by Noah. Well, he had three sons, and I have reason to believe that Noah and his three sons worked together in this great construction of this ark described in this chapter. Now, God saw that the human family had so corrupted itself until he repented. He changed his mind, is what the word repent literally means. He changed his mind and said, I'm going to destroy man. Now, that's a sad thing, that God had to come to that kind of conclusion. We saw a little bit of that in our Sunday school lesson today in Isaiah 28. God caused the Assyrians to come down to destroy Samaria. And Samaria is Israel, God's 10 northern tribes. And God used a pagan people, the Assyrian people, or an Assyrian king, to bring chastisement upon his own people, the people of Israel. God repented that he had made man, and he said, I'm going to destroy man from the face of the earth. Man whom I've created, I shall destroy. You build the ark, Noah. And when you get the ark built, I want you to bring your wife, your three sons, and their wives. That's eight people. Bring them into the ark. And then I want you to bring two of every sort of all the beasts of the field and of all the fowls of the air. I want you to bring two of every sort into the ark that they may be with you after the flood is over. And I shall destroy man from the face of the earth. Now with those orders, Noah began building the ark. In Hebrews chapter 11, we're told that Noah believed God and prepared for himself an ark, with the which he saved his family and became a testimony, a witness to all the world. He condemned all the world by his faithful witness in building that ark. Now, as far as we know, and as far as the Bible tells us, it had never rained up until this time. God had up until this moment wet the earth with the dew of the heavens. And people didn't know what a flood was. If you'd mentioned the flood before the flood came, folk would have been confused. They didn't know what a flood was. The rivers were in their banks, and the oceans were in their borders, and the heavens' dew wet the earth and provided sufficient moisture to raise the food they needed. They didn't know what a rainstorm was or a flood was. But God said, I'm going to open the fountains from the deep. I'm going to send the fountains from above, and the floodwaters shall rise upon the earth, and I shall destroy all that I've created. Now, God did exactly that. Now, Noah went ahead, built the ark obediently. I imagine he might have been the laughing stock of everybody in that country. I'm sure people marveled at him and said, you're a fool. Why, there's no water? Why don't you build the ark down by the Mediterranean? You can float the boat maybe in the sea. There's no water here. But Noah knew what he was doing, and he knew that the flood would come and float the ark that he was building right where it was. But he kept on building. He didn't let men discourage him. Sometimes you, when you begin to make preparation to meet God and get right with God, folk mock at you and laugh at you and insinuate against you and call you old-fashioned. You better pay them no mind, my friend. You better make your ark and find shelter and refuge in the ark, because the judgment of God is as sure to come in the future as it did come in this ancient day about which I read in Genesis chapter number 6. And the only ones that shall ride the tide of coming judgment are those that are sheltered in the arms of the Almighty. You know that. You believe that. and find refuge while you can. Noah built the ark and brought his wife, his three sons, and their wives into the ark. And for 7 days, we're told in the next chapter, that the doors of that ark remained open, as if God was given a final moment for others to repent and come on the inside and be saved along with Noah and his family. Now, I'm of the opinion that had somebody believed, they could have come in and been preserved. Had they believed and repented and accepted Noah's invitation, they could have walked into the ark in that 7 day period. But after the 7 days, God, we're told, shut the door. Noah didn't shut it. God shut the door. And when the door was shut, then it wasn't long until the clouds began to appear, the rains began to come, and the fountains began to be broken up from beneath. And soon the waters began to rise, and it's not long until the boat is floating and people are dying by the thousands on the outside. Many of them knocking on Noah's door, but it's too late. Noah didn't close the door, nor can Noah open the door. And all human flesh died that was upon the earth in the judgment of God. Isn't that a tremendous saying? You say, well, Brother Harold, you really believe there was a flood on the earth? Why, certainly, my friend, I believe that. I'm not an infidel. I believe the Bible. But scientists don't. Well, make sure to what scientists believe. I think the Bible's greater than scientists. But my geography books makes no difference what your geography book says or your history book says. This geography book, this history book says the flood came. And I'm going to believe this one, you see, God's word. Yeah. Don't insinuate that you're too intelligent. It's not your intelligence that bothers you. It's a wicked heart of unbelief that bothers you. Surely I believe the flood came, and I believe the flood did exactly what the Bible said it did do, and that I believe also that Noah and his family found grace in the eyes of God and were preserved through that flood. Now, if you study the ark, you can see the Lord in this ark in type. And that's the whole point. There's no point in me bringing a message on Noah's ark unless we can see the Savior, unless we can see redemption. And that's what I want to do, if I can, in this message now. The typology involved in Noah's ark, I want you to see. And there are more than one way. There's more than one way that this ark is a perfect picture of my redemption and yours, a perfect picture of my refuge and your refuge as well. Now let me get into these ways in which the ark is a type of the Savior. Number one, the ark that Noah built is a type of Christ in that it had only one door of entrance. Now, to me, that's very important. Reason would not have allowed Noah to put only one door in that ark. It was 450 feet long. It was 3 stories high. And it was 75 feet wide. Reason would have said, let's put at least a dozen doors or half a dozen doors, 3 on either side, at least maybe 3 on every floor on either side. That would have been 18 doors. Reason would have said you ought to have at least 18 doors on this ark. But God said, Noah, I want you to finish one door. Only one door. Just one door. And that door is to be the only way of entrance. And that door was to be fit and cut in the side of that ark. And everybody that came into the ark, Noah and his wife and their sons and their wives, and all the animals that were preserved as well, must come by that door. No other way to get in except by that door. Now you know what I'm talking about. Jesus said, I am the door. Jesus said, I am the way. Jesus said, no man cometh unto the Father except he come by me. Jesus is not a way among many, but he's the way and the only way to eternal life, you see. And so God said, cut one door in the side of that ark. Now, would that folk could see that. To me, that is significant. Noah ordinarily would not have done that. And the only reason he cut one door in that mammoth boat was because God told him to put one door in. And that speaks symbolically and in typology of the one way of entrance into our ark of safety, into our refuge of safety. And there's only one way that a sinner can be refuged from coming judgment, and that's through the door. Through the door, not a door, but through the door. Now, there's 5 doors in this auditorium, and you can come in through any one of them and sit down in this auditorium and fellowship with your brethren. That'll be all right. Come in through any door you desire. But I mark you, there's not 5 ways to come into the kingdom. There's only one way to get into God's eternal kingdom. There's only one way to become refuge from the coming judgment of God upon sin and the sinner. And that one way is by and through Jesus, the door. Amen. Then, number two, the ark is a type of Christ in that there was only one way of light, one source of light. I read to you a while ago in verse 16 where God said, a window. Now, humanly speaking, that was an absurd thing also. A boat 450 feet long, 75 feet wide, 3 stories high, one window. That doesn't seem practical, does it? Not all the boat would be submerged beneath water. Certainly the top story would have been above the water. Why not put a dozen windows in this ark, Brother Noah? Much of it will be under the water, but the top story will be above the water. Why don't you put half it up? No, just one window. And I mark you also that that window was not placed in the side as the door was, but that window was specifically spelled out that it's to be cut above, overhead. One window, and that window was up, overhead. Now, what do you see in that? I see that the only source of light in that great 450-foot long boat, 75 feet wide, was from above. I see also that every time Noah looked out, he had to look up. And sometimes God has to teach me and you to do that, to teach us to look up. If Noah had the windows fit in the side of the boat, he could have looked out of that boat and saw the judgment and the death and the ruin, the rising waters. He could have seen the cattle destroyed. He could have seen some of his own relatives destroyed and some of his neighbors drowned into death. He could have seen all that. But may I remind you, listen to this. This is significant to me. Noah did not see one bit of that water once it hit the ground. He saw the judgment coming down. He saw the rains coming down. He could see that from the window fit overhead. But once that judgment was upon the earth and the tides began to rise and people began to die, Noah saw none of that, because the only way he could look out was to look up. And I see in that that you and I likewise will be delivered from the days of the tribulation, from the great tribulation. We're not going to be when the plagues of God are poured out so intense upon this earth until a third of the population of the world will die. And except those days be shortened, there shall be no flesh left on the earth. I won't be you when that happens. And you won't either. I'll see none of that. You'll see none of that. We'll be delivered from it. And when God said, finish that window overhead, he's speaking in typology and symbolism to me and you, by reminding us that when the judgment of God falls in this generation, in this closing generation, you and I shall not see it. We're sheltered from even the sight of the judgment inside the ark. We're not in the water. We're in the ark. And we're preserved in that ark. And we see none of God's judgment. Every time we look out, we have to look up. Isn't that a tremendous lesson? And God knew what he was doing when he said, Noah, finish that window overhead, so your eyes can be fastened upon the Savior. God is teaching Noah to look up. God is sheltering Noah from the ordeal of witnessing the intense judgment of God by finishing the window overhead instead of in the side. Then number three, this ark is a type of Christ in that it represented the only way to be preserved from the judgment that is sure to follow. Now, I imagine while Noah was building that ark, that a lot of people came by and said, Brother Noah, I think I know a better way. I believe I can figure out a better way. And if you'll sit down with me, I think you'll abandon this boat idea and this ark idea. And I have a better way to be preserved. You talk about judgment coming. They might have said, don't get too excited. I think everything will be all right. And I can figure out some other way. You go by your boat ride. I'll go some other route. But you and I know that the only way to be preserved was through that ark. That tells me that every other living creature on the earth, both man and beast, died. And I take that literally. Everything died in the waters of the flood that came upon the earth. Only those inside the ark, both of the animal kingdom and the human family, only those 8 souls Noah and his family were preserved. Everybody else died. And the only way to be preserved is in that ark. An ark of safety it becomes indeed. My old pastor, when I was a boy, used to talk about the ark of safety. And I never shall forget that terminology. It impressed itself upon my mind. And that's what it actually is, an ark of safety. Now, what that ark was to Noah, Jesus is that to me. I read in Acts 4:12, neither is there salvation in any other. Now, don't spiritualize that. Don't read anything else into it. Neither is there salvation in any other, for there is none other name under heaven given among men, whereby we must be saved. Now, my friend, that tells me that if you reject Jesus, there's no other way. If you won't bow your knee to the Savior, then there's no other solution. If men will not come to Jesus, to whom shall we go, Lord? Thou hast the words of eternal life. There's no hope apart from Jesus Christ the Savior. Now here it is. This is the only way to be preserved. Now I want to say this to this congregation today. You're an intelligent people. You have a sound mind, and you can make good judgments. I want to say to you that the only way that you can ever be right with God when you come to die, and come to die, all of us will, is to find that refuge in Jesus Christ our Lord. Amen. Not in church membership. Now, I'd recommend church membership. Not in baptism, though I recommend baptism also. Not in the elements of the communion table, though I recommend that as well. And next Sunday is our communion Sunday, next Sunday night. Not in good works, I recommend that. Not in tithing, I recommend that and practice that as well. But none of those things will avail when it comes to sheltering my soul.
1: 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The title of the message is Noah's Ark, a Type of Christ, and was originally preached on September the 23rd, 1973 at Tabernacle Baptist Church. 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
6: And someday he'll watch. Howdy, neighbor. Glad to have you along. A miracle Monday.

0: singing echoes to get us started on a brand new week of broadcasting. Howdy, neighbor. Welcome to Gleanings from Calvary. I'm your host, Brother Dean. I'm the pastor of the White Horse Heights Baptist Church here in beautiful Greenville, South Carolina. Several real quick announcements. First of all, do not forget the Hope of Israel Baptist Fellowship. Their national conference is going on this week at the Zion Hill Baptist Church, 3315 Anderson Road. We're looking forward to Monday night, Tuesday night, Wednesday, and during the day. And then at night, it's a great, great conference. If you can come out, that would be a wonderful blessing. And then, dear friends, you helped me last fall, and we need some help again for Bella's blessing. Now, my granddaughter is trying to help her mother pay her school bill or tuition. And so we've put together a patriotic packet. We're calling it Bella's Blessing. And you get a beautiful yard flag with a colonial picture on it. The soldiers, looks like they're down at maybe the Boston Tea Party. And then the dates for our centennial. And then you get a beautiful coin, a beautiful colored coin in a nice plastic case of the bicentennial, the sesquicentennial, and then a beautiful writing pen and a pencil that are patriotic. You get all four items for $25. Would you write me? Would you email and say, Brother Dean, send me Bella's Blessing, and we'll get that right out in the mail to you. Until tomorrow, may God in heaven richly bless you, my beloved. You welcome
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3: I'm so glad that I believe the Word of God. I'm so glad that I surrendered my life unto the Lord Jesus Christ, and He saved my soul, wrote my name in the Lamb's Book of Life. Hey, that's been about 62, going on 63 years ago, and I'm still saved today. I'm sealed unto the day that I'm

0: Thank you for joining us at Sure Word Radio, a ministry of the Roanoke Baptist Church in Liberty, South Carolina. I'm Justice Yates. Pastor Chad Bailey, along with the congregation of Roanoke Baptist Church, invite you to visit us in our services. 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And now, let's join Pastor Bailey as he tells us more about today's Sure Word.
1: Walls in our lives speak to us of a number of important realities. Let me say, first of all, that walls speak of protection. I want to say this morning to the church as a whole, whether you are young or old, you need some walls in your life because there are some things that need to be protected. Doctrine must be protected. And then I would say that walls not only speak of protection, but walls, they speak of separation. And that certainly is a wall that needs to be rebuilt in this generation. It is the wall that makes us different than everybody else that's around us. But then I would say, thirdly, that the wall speaks of identification.

This week on Sure Word Radio, we have the privilege of opening to Nehemiah chapter number 4, where we will be preaching a message entitled Dealing with Discouragement, as God calls Nehemiah to go back to Jerusalem and rebuild the walls. There were various forms of discouragement that he faced in the rebuilding of what was torn down. And we'll be in that chapter for 5 broadcasts this week, Lord willing, and I trust that you'll come prepared to join us for each and every one of these studies on the subject matter of dealing with discouragement. This is Pastor Bailey. Welcome today to Sure Word.

4th chapter of the book of Nehemiah. We learn in the book of Nehemiah that God's people are builders. Over and over again, the analogy of the building becomes an analogy of the Christian life. After 70 years of Babylonian captivity, and sometime afterwards of a transition, the Lord has allowed 40,000 Jewish people to come back to their homeland. When they come back to Jerusalem, they find that the temple is gone, that their houses have been destroyed, that the walls have been torn down. And there in Jerusalem, that 40,000 number of a remnant, they find that God's work has fallen into disrepair, into disorder, and into disarray. And they become wall builders immediately. As a matter of fact, a man named Nehemiah is the one that the Lord raised up to lead them in the process of rebuilding the walls that have been broken down. Walls in our lives speak to us of a number of important realities. Let me say first of all that walls speak of protection. I want to say this morning to the church as a whole, whether you are young or old, you need some walls in your life because there are some things that need to be protected. Doctrine must be protected. Through duty, we must be protected. And in defense, we need to be protected. And then I would say that walls not only speak of protection, but walls, and get me a good amen ready for this, they speak of separation. And that certainly is a wall that needs to be rebuilt in this generation. It is the wall that makes us different than everybody else that's around us. And so we need to have separation for the purpose of decency, for the purpose of dignity, and for the purpose of decorum. The church ought to be different than everybody else in the world. And so we really do need to rebuild the wall of protection and separation. But then I would say thirdly that the wall speaks of identification. And these walls are serving the purpose today of a declaration and determination for the church. That is, that which makes us different than everybody else that is around us. Now we find Nehemiah leading the people of God in chapter number 4 in the rebuilding of the wall. But he faced a familiar problem. He faced a familiar vice. He faced a familiar shortcoming that all of us face in this generation as well. And I want to preach this morning with this thought in mind, dealing with discouragement. Dealing with discouragement. Would you read with me verse number 6 through verse number 10 and keep your Bible open to the 10th chapter, to the 4th chapter, pardon me, as we look at these verses together. Nehemiah chapter 4, verse number 6. Do you have your place there? Say amen. Amen. So built we the wall, and all the wall was joined together unto the half thereof. For the people had a mind to work. But it came to pass that when Sanballat and Tobiah and the Arabians and the Ammonites and the Ashdodites heard that the walls of Jerusalem were made up, that the breaches began to be stopped, then they were very wroth and conspired, notice verse number 8, all of them together to come and to fight against Jerusalem and to hinder it. Nevertheless, we made our prayer unto our God and set a watch against them day and night because of them. Notice with me particularly the words of verse number 10. And you'll find in verse number 10 words of discouragement. Read with me. And Judah said, the strength of the bearers of burdens is decayed, and there is much rubbish, so that we are not able to build the wall. Father, in Jesus' name, we pray over this sermon today and over this service that you, the Holy Ghost, would speak to us and speak through us. We cannot do the task. We cannot perform the work that you have determined that needs to be performed in this service today without your presence and without your touch. And so we pray the sweet Holy Ghost will speak through us. I pray for the discouraged heart, no doubt. There are men and women here today that are discouraged in their marriage. There are men here today that are discouraged with their work. There are preachers here today discouraged in the ministry.
We pray, Lord, that you would help us with that discouragement as we read from the words of Nehemiah, that you would give us the cure for this disease of discouragement today. We'll thank you for that. In the name that's above every name, we pray in Jesus' name. Amen and amen. You may be seated this morning. I asked you to turn to Nehemiah chapter number 4 for a purpose. 10 times in this chapter, we find points of discouragement that are communicated to us through the words of Nehemiah, God's man. This book reveals the power of discouragement in a very unique way. We could turn to many other portions of Scripture and find truth concerning how to deal with discouragement, but certainly in chapter number 4 of Nehemiah, we have a very vivid illustration of what it looks like when God's people become discouraged. I think that you'll identify with what's happening in Nehemiah's life in the 4th chapter. Nehemiah 4 reveals a chaotic scene. The Word of God tells us that the walls have been broken down. The walls are in ruin. The people have been scattered. There is no temple to worship in anymore. And they're surrounded by enemies. And so it is the daily task of the people that has discouraged them. Then you would have thought that on the Lord's Day, on the Sabbath day, they would have had a place to go and worship. But there was no genuine worship, no priesthood, no sacrifice, no Ark of the Covenant, no temple, nowhere to go on the Lord's Day to worship. And so these people are finding a point of discouragement in every direction that they turn. Surrounded by raiders that are attacking them in the night and keeping Israel discouraged and afraid with a sword and with spear, bow, and arrow. And from every side they are finding it. Sanballat, we've read about him in the passage today. Sanballat and the Samaritans are approaching from the north. Tobiah and the Ammonites are approaching from the east. Geshem and the Arabs are approaching from the south. The Ashdodites are approaching from the west. And you can see how God's people are, amen, surrounded by points and voices of discouragement. We read in verse number 7 and verse number 8, it tells us they all formed an alliance to discourage God's people. But it came to pass, notice in verse number 7, but it came to pass that when Sanballat and Tobiah and the Arabians and the Ammonites and the Ashdodites heard that the walls of Jerusalem were made up and that the breaches began to be stopped, then they were very wroth. Then notice with me in verse number 8, and conspired all of them together to come and to fight against Jerusalem and to hinder it. Can you see along with me today how God's people are discouraged? But God empowered, thank God, a man named Nehemiah. And day by day, the work was being done. Brick by brick, the walls were being reformed.

I am convinced that the matter of discouragement will surface in all of our lives at one point or another, and in various forms as well. And Nehemiah certainly felt that pressure of discouragement as he was rebuilding the walls that had been torn down. And without a doubt, as you build, the devil will battle. And I hope that you'll join us again tomorrow as we pick up on this subject of dealing with discouragement once again.

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0: Hello, this is Pastor Doug Benton right here at Tabernacle Baptist Church in Greenville, South Carolina. And we are coming to you today with a need for our Tabernacle Children's Home. 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Since 1962, Tabernacle Children's Home has given a secure place for children to grow, learn, and experience God's love. Our current facility is now not in compliance with many codes. 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A project of this magnitude requires partnership from many. Your generous gift will translate into walls, rooms, and a foundation of stability. 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
1: One sat alone beside the highway begging. His eyes were blind, the light he could not see.

0: Tonight, I want you to glue your attention to the Word of God, and I want to speak what heaven knows you need tonight. I'm glad to announce publicly before I bring this message that I lay my theological reputation on the line tonight. I mean, I offer the only truth that I know of. I offer the only Bible doctrine there is. I mean, there's not the one doctrine in the Bible. Now, you can talk about being a Baptist. You can talk about being a Catholic. You can talk about being Episcopalian. And you can talk about the Methodist route and the Assembly of God route. You can talk about our rules and regulations and our discipline and catechisms and all the rest of it. Wouldn't give you a dime for all of it put together apart from this book right here.
1: Amen.
0: I'm going to preach tonight, and listen. The only reason I can say this is because I know where I came from. I mean, I'm close enough to hear the single tree rattle. I mean, if you just pardon the rather crude expression, I can still smell those old sweaty cows, and I can feel those old flies a-biting. And I know where I came from, right down here in Navarre County. And so if I preach anything tonight that seems to be a supernatural truth, you just remember I got it from God. And I want to preach tonight on this subject. On this subject. What is the relationship between law and grace? How does a man get saved? Do you get saved by joining the church, or getting baptized, doing better, straightening up, flying straight and right? Just how does a man get saved? I'm going to give a special picture of salvation by grace, and yet I'd like to show you that the law has a very important part to play in our salvation. Now, you'll find three words in the New Testament: grace, mercy, peace. That's where they are. That's where they got to be put. Grace, mercy, peace. Then you'll hear him talking about grace and peace, but never peace and grace. Never. You never find it in that order. You find it grace and then mercy and then peace, or you find it grace and then peace. Read it in your Bible. Why? Well, because you've got to get saved by grace before you can have any mercy and peace. You can't ever have peace. That's the reason we'll never stop the wars of the world. We're spinning our wheels. A lot of these preachers running around talking about communism. Listen, the way to stop all the communists is to win them to Christ. You can't win them to Christ preaching newspapers and current events. You got to preach Bible events.
1: Amen.
0: Got to preach Jesus. Said, call his name Jesus because he'll save his people from their sin. And I pray the Lord will let me be enough encouragement to our preachers. Now, I want to give you some verses concerning grace, and you'll have to hurry if you find all of them. And the first one's found in Acts chapter 4, verse 33. Great grace was upon them all. Then if you read a little further, you'll find what the grace did. My revival, soul saved. And everybody is either living in grace or grass tonight. Now, I believe most people are in grass. I believe most people are just living for the world. That's grass. And when the sun comes out, it'll burn and it'll brown and it'll vanish and it'll fade away. In 14:3 in the book of Acts, we find these words. The word of his grace. The word of his grace. This is a Bible of God's eternal grace. And there's one theme all the way from Genesis to the book of Revelation. If I had a microphone and a PA system that reach around the world, I'd have to preach salvation by grace. Because when Noah sinned, God came and took care of him, told him exactly what to do. When Adam sinned, God took care of him. He sewed some fig leaves together, did the best he could. He still wasn't on speaking terms with God. He hid behind a tree because his little fig leaves wouldn't do. Neither will your religion do without Christ. People say, well, nearly about everybody comes to be with us. They got religion. You know that. They come in and said, well, Brother Olaf, I'm a drunkard, but I've been saved. And we always ask them, from what? Jesus doesn't save you in sin. He saves you from sin. He doesn't just save you from the power of sin. He saves you from the practice of sin.
1: Amen.
0: Gloria comes in here. I'd say, what do you do? He said, I practice law. I said, okay. Doctor comes in here. I said, what do you do? He said, I practice medicine. Christian comes on this tent. What do you do? You ought to be able to say, I practice Christ. Every day, not just on Sunday. All right, let's go a little further. He said in 18 and verse.

is grace, which is able to build you up and to give you an inheritance. Acts 20 and verse 32. And so he said, after that we have grace and peace. The Bible said, therefore being justified by faith, we have peace with God through our Lord Jesus Christ. Romans chapter 5, verse 1. By whom have access into that grace wherein we what? Stand. Brother, there's only one way you'll ever stand, and that's to get in grace. You'll never have anything to stand with until you get in grace. Never will. I didn't either, and you won't either. Now, giving up his cigarettes and giving up his liquor, that wasn't, and as much as I hate those two things, that's not the trouble with people. The trouble is they're not full of grace. When you get full of grace, you won't be full of grass, see? And when you get full of the Holy Spirit, you won't be full of unholy smoke, see? And so I know the root of the thing is the fact that you got to be filled with the grace of God. All right, let's go a little further. It said we have access in that grace. Bible said where sin abounded, same chapter 5, book of Romans, he said where sin abounded, grace did much more abound. And he said, grace is to reign. That's to be the king of your life through Jesus Christ. Romans chapter 5, verse 21. And then you could go through the 11th chapter of the book of Romans and verse 6. Notice what he puts. He said, if it's of grace, it's no longer of works. Otherwise, grace is no more grace. If it's of works, it's no longer of grace. Otherwise, work is no more work. Now I want you to get one thing before we start out or get any further. You're saved completely by grace. Or you're saved completely by works. Absolutely. You're not saved by grace and works. You're saved by grace through faith plus nothing. And he said, therefore, we are his workmanship, created in Christ Jesus unto good works. And until you get in Christ, you'll never work for Christ. And you'll never work your way up to the cross, but you ought to work your way up from the cross. See? You say, why can't I work my way up to the cross? You're dead. There's not a businessman in this building, not a contractor here right now that'll hire a dead man. I tell you what you do. Monday morning, you go to every funeral home in this town. Said, how many dead men you got here? Said, I've got four or five or six. He said, I'd like to hire some of them, and he's short of men. You've never heard of that in your life, and you know it. All right? Why do you think God will put a dead man to work? He won't. He's got to give him life, or he's got to get saved first. Folks, if you miss what I'm preaching tonight, you'll miss heaven. You'll miss heaven. Anytime, listen, you get mixed up on this salvation by grace, you're mixed up real bad. Brother, I don't believe in works or water works or anything else except salvation by grace through faith. That's what the Bible says. You say, give me a verse. All right, Romans chapter 4. Romans chapter 4. And notice what he said. He starts off by saying, what shall we say then that Abraham our fathers pertained to the flesh hath found? For if Abraham were justified by works, he hath whereof to glory, but not before God. For what saith the Scripture? We're thinking to settle it now. For what saith the Scripture? What did the book say about it? Abraham believed God, and it was counted to him for righteousness. What counted? Not his works. Abraham gave up his dad. He gave up his home. He gave up his ranch. He gave up his people. He gave up his all of his friends. He moved out of Ur of the Chaldees. That didn't save him. He said when he believed God, that counted to him for righteousness. The only thing that counts about Lester Olof tonight is his faith in Jesus Christ. It's not my feeble, feverish efforts. It's not my flying 100,000 miles a year. It's not my circling around this country. It's not my having conference after conference with people. It's not my effort to keep on keeping on, brother. It's the grace of God that counts. See? My faith in the Lord puts me in touch with the supernatural and throws me out of joint with the world. Now to him that worketh, is the reward not reckoned of death, but of grace, but of death. Now notice, he said, if you work for your salvation, then he said it's not of grace, it's of death. If you work for it, God owes it to you. If God hires you and said, come here, son, would you like to go to heaven? Yes, sir. I tell you what you do. You serve me about 50, 60 years or 27 years, and I'll let you go to heaven. Brother, if he signs a contract with you and you're going to try to work it out, but that's not the way it is. In the first place, you've got to realize that you were born in sin, therefore dead. Dead, the Bible said, dead in trespasses and sin. We'll come to that in a minute. And if you just believe, now listen, please tonight, forget about being a Baptist and a Catholic and Episcopalian, and just listen to me, will you? I mean, quit being so warped by your stinking religion. If you'd lose that religion, you might get saved. Amen. Greatest thing ever happened to me in my life was when I came to the place when I just fell out with religion.

0: Just like I went in that death row down in Huntsville. And a little old boy came in and killed five people, six counting an unborn baby and his girlfriend. And all of them, six of them were killed. And I said, son, let's have an understanding now that we're not going to talk about religion while I'm here. He looked at me. He said, you're Brother Olaf. I said, yes, sir. You mean you're not going to talk about religion? I said, I prefer not to. He said, what are we going to talk about? I mean, he's fixing to burn. I mean, they fixing to pull the switch on him. He said, what are we going to, I said, let's talk about Christ. Let's just talk about Jesus. Well, man, we talked about Jesus a while. He slipped down on his knees and talked to him. Asked him to save him. Looked at me and smiled and said, you just barely got here in time. That's right. He said, my religious leader came by the other day and said, he didn't talk to me about Jesus. He didn't talk to me about Jesus. I said, he better be talking to you about Jesus. Won't get you saved. No other way to be saved except preaching Christ to them. Know how sweet and precious it is. Know this.
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1: What an honor it is for me to come and be able to greet you in the name that is above every name. Of all the names under heaven, given on earth, among men, it's the greatest name that's ever been or ever will be. I'm talking about the precious name of Jesus. Howdy, neighbor. Welcome to a special edition of Shouting Time. I hope and pray that we're going to be able to get you plugged in somewhere to get you through this day. I know some of you are facing heartache. Some of you are facing heavy burdens. Boy, some of you are in the hottest battles you have ever saw in your life. You say, Brother Dean, I don't know how in the world I'm going to make it. Well, I'll tell you how you're going to make it. You're going to trust God. You're going to depend on God. You're going to lean on God, and the God that got you where you are is the same God that will get you where you're going. Now, we can trust God to save us from a everlasting damnation in hell. We can thank God for saving us from that, and we have that assurance. We know that we're going to heaven when we die. Well, that same God is not only a saving and a keeping God, He is a sustaining God. He has promised to take care of us from when He brings us into the family of God until we meet Him in glory one day. Now, beloved, I tell you, I just can't understand how Christian people and folks that know the Lord and have walked with God and what have you, they act like they don't even know who He is during the week. And boy, they come to church and they act so pious. And boy, they're something. They're the backbone of the church. Yeah, and it's not doing so well, is it? The patient's in bad shape. But I want you to know this morning that there's a God that loves you. There's a God, listen to me now, sweet Jesus, who left heaven a sinless man. And he was brought down before Pilate, and he was tried by Annas the high priest and Caiaphas the ex-high priest, and these were some wicked men, and they had Daniel's fate sealed before they ever brought him in, just like the three Hebrew children. This whole problem of a God, this idea of a statue being what they worship, it was all alien and foreign to the folks in, but they brought their idols to God, and they brought their sacrifices to God. They're serious about it. And yet we go day by day, and we know the one true Lord. We serve the one true God. I'm talking about we serve Him, and we know Him, and we enjoy the blessings of God, but then we doubt about tomorrow. And beloved, listen, God knows my heart. I'm not worried about tomorrow. I'm just trying to get through today. I'm just trying to make it through today. And with God's help and with God's strength and with God's wisdom and with God's understanding, I'm going to make it through. I'm gonna lay my head on my pillow tonight, or rather lay my pillow over top of my head tonight. And know I gave my very best for Him. Now, my very best may be far adequate. It may not be worth much, but I'll tell you, when I stand in front of Him one day, I'm not going to have to give an account for holding back and what have you. I'm glad I know who Jesus is. And I'm glad that I know who He is, and I know what He is, and I know when He came, I know where He came, I know why He came, and better yet, and all that together, I have no idea when He's coming again, but I know this. He said, look toward the eastern sky. He said, for I'm coming this morning. Isabella and I were coming in, and the sun was just coming up. I mean, it was just that daybreak, and the moon was going down. The sun was coming up, and it was an absolutely gorgeous. It was a light blue sky and those white clouds, and then you could see streaks where the airplanes had ridden through, and you could see the beautiful rainbow. Oh, listen to me. That beautiful rainbow. I was sitting there looking, and you had a blue sky and white clouds, and then you had that gorgeous, it was kind of a, it was a bright, it was like a burnt orange, if you will. And there was just a little streak of that running through, separating the darkness from the night. And I thought to myself, how in the world can somebody see that? See that wonder of nature that happens every morning and not know that there's a God who's back of all this? How somebody thinks we just got here and we know what we know and we do what we do and it's all just been, you know, it's just been for naught because nothing's going to matter. Oh, yes, it is. Yes, it does. And it's going to continue to matter. Well, I got a very interesting phone call Wednesday. Ms. Dean and I were, I was eating supper and she was watching me. That's a good way, but it's pitiful. She's gained 5 pounds just watching me eat. And that's pretty bad. But anyhow, my phone rang and it was Brother Barry Spears. Now, you know that 2 weeks ago we were praying awfully hard for the Spear family and asking the Lord to help them. We've been calling their names in prayer. And he called and said, Pastor, please, please let the people know how very thankful that we are for their prayers. He said they have gotten cards and notes and letters. He said, Brother Dean, I have not talked much on the phone. This is a very limited conversation. I've just not wanted to talk to anybody, and I'm sorry. And I said, well, I understand, Brother Barry. And he said, I just had to call and thank you for what you've done. Thank you for getting people to pray for us. Thank you for getting people to wrap us up in their arms of grace. We have felt the prayers of heaven. And beloved, I thank God for that. And I thank God for this dear man of God who is going through a terribly, terribly hard time there in the Columbia area. Let's continue to pray for the Spear family, such wonderful folks. And I thought about this song, and Brother Barry's going to come and sing it for us this morning. And I tell you what, I didn't have anything. I was a nobody heading nowhere, but I'm glad. Woo, I've had this song on my heart all morning. I went down a beggar, but I came up a millionaire.

0: Well, I enjoyed every line, every line. I went down a beg. I had nothing in my hands to bring. Simply to thy cross I cling. I didn't meet God halfway. I didn't see him coming and met him part of the way. No, sir. I'm glad, beloved, he came all the way where I was. And he picked me up. I was just a boy. I was a baptized believer in good standing down at the Baptist church. I was just a child. But listen to me. I know when Jesus came by. I know when I heard that gospel story, it burned in my heart. I'd grown up in church, been in Sunday school, been up preaching. And Sunday morning, Sunday night, Wednesday night, I never heard anything like this. I've got to be saved. I've got to trust Christ. I have to do that. Well, my family has been, they're charter members of the church. That's fine. My daddy's a deacon. Wonderful. My mama teaches Sunday school and sings in the choir. Double wonderful for her. I'm just saying, listen to me. It doesn't matter what position you may hold. We all have a position until we come to Christ. And that is, we're just beggars. Our righteousness, the righteous things that we do are as filthy rags in the eyes of God Almighty. Our righteousness is made to look like the dirty deeds of the world. That's why we have nothing that we can bring to a holy, righteous, sovereign God and request his love and his mercy and his grace, and ask the Lord to show us how to get out of this life, how to get out of this world down here and head to a better world over yonder. Oh, beloved, listen to me. I'm glad I'm saved this morning. I'm so glad I'm saved. I'm glad my name's been written in that book. And I'm glad this morning as I sit behind this radio microphone, I'm glad I'm not by myself. I'm glad I'm not by myself. I have felt the moving of the Spirit down in the gable end of my soul. Amen. And those joy bells of heaven, they've just begun to start ringing a little bit to encourage me, to let me know we're never alone and we're never forsaken. Boy, I've had to... Some trying times coming and bad things that were going to have to be dealt with. And there was going to be, looks like there was going to be trouble in your life. But I'm glad, listen to me, I'm so glad that God already knows what's happening. He knows what's going to happen. He knows how we're going to react. He knows it all. He knows what we're planning on doing. But I'm thankful I have a God that says, no, you're not going to do that. I'm going to bring you over here. And it may be something totally off the chart to us. We have no idea what God's doing. But listen to me, I can tell you this. He can still let the rainwaters flow and the fountains burst out. And the Bible tells us a great wave, if you can imagine, destroyed Pharaoh's army and the horses and chariots. All of that got baptized down by the river. Amen. And we're not going to have to face them anymore. Dear friends, listen, let's look to God today. Let's depend on God today. Let's trust in the Lord today. And everything that you do, everything he does for us, we'll be careful to praise him and thank him. We serve a wonderful, wonderful, wonderful God. And I'm so glad that you're with us and by the radio, and you come visit with us at the White Horse Heights Baptist Church. Until the next broadcast, may God in heaven richly bless you, my beloved.
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0: Last week, we began looking at the questions that these mariners asked Jonah. And I want to pick up with that conversation tonight, because we weren't able to really develop a lot of Jonah's response to their questions. So I'd like to deal with that and finish that up with the help of the Lord this evening, if that would be okay with you. If it's not, I guess you could leave, I guess. I don't know why I said that, but thank you. Amen. Jonah chapter 1. Let's stand, please. Let's look at verse number 6. So the shipmaster came to him and said unto him, "What meanest thou, O sleeper? Arise, call upon thy God, if so be that God will think upon us that we perish not." They said, every one to his fellow, "Come and let us cast lots, that we may know for whose cause this evil has come upon us, or is upon us." So they cast lots, and the lot fell upon Jonah. Then said they unto him, "Tell us, we pray thee, for whose cause this evil is upon us. What is thine occupation? And whence comest thou? What is thy country? And of what people art thou?" And he said unto them, "I am an Hebrew, and I fear the Lord, the God of heaven, which hath made the sea and the dry land." Then were the men exceedingly afraid, and said unto him, "Why hast thou done this?" For the men knew that he fled from the presence of the Lord, because he had told them. Then said they unto him, "What shall we do unto thee, that the sea may be calm unto us?" For the sea roared and was tempestuous. And he said unto them, "Take me up and cast me forth into the sea, so shall the sea be calm unto you. For I know that for my sake this great tempest is upon you." Let's stop reading there. We'll go before the Lord this evening. Lord Jesus, thank you once again for the privilege to bow before the God of heaven. We thank you for your precious blood that gives us access. We thank you, Father, for the wonderful day that you've given unto us. I want to thank you personally for the traveling mercies as we traveled back and forth. Thank you for the good liberty to preach thy word this morning. I'm amazed, Father, that you would allow me such an opportunity, not only to deliver your word there, but, Lord, I thank you for this precious place and this sacred desk once again to stand behind. Lord, I do need your help. I recognize that need before you. I yield myself afresh and anew tonight, craving and desiring the touch of the Lord. Oh, Father, I never want to stand without your touch, without your unction and enablement to preach, Father, in the power, demonstration of the Spirit. Lord, that your word may go forth and find a lodging place in every heart. I know that the word of God has the power to change lives. Lord, I pray that you would do that once again this evening. Last week we were reminded of how that in one service, how that you can work eternal works in one moment of time. Lord, we look to heaven tonight for you to once again, would you do that eternal work? God, would you do a work of stirring and a work of reviving, a work, Lord, of repentance in our heart and instruction? May we not soon forget the truths and principles from thy word this evening. We plead the blood of Christ. Thank you, Father, for what you're going to accomplish. In Jesus' precious name, amen and amen. Thank you for standing. You may be seated. As we have noted within the book of Jonah thus far, there was certainly a designated call for this man. This man, Jonah, to go to Nineveh, and of course the message that he was to preach was a message of the impending judgment of God. Yet 40 days and Nineveh shall be overthrown. Jonah departed from that divine appointment. The scripture tells us once again in verse number 3 that he rose up to flee into Tarsus from the presence of the Lord. He deviated from the course that God had appointed for him. He conveniently, we've noted this over the past several weeks, he conveniently finds the ship going to Tarsus, and of course he gladly pays the fare thereof. But just as sure as Jonah rose up to flee from the presence of the Lord, the Bible tells us that God sent a great wind in verse number 4. But the Lord sent out a great wind in the sea. There was a mighty tempest in the sea so that the ship was like to be broken. Of course, the shipmaster addresses Jonah after encountering the storm in the midst of it alongside. And again, I would emphasize the reality that no man liveth unto himself and no man dieth unto himself. That our actions, yea, even our sins, not just have an impact and consequence on our lives, they have consequences and impact on the lives of others. These mariners are involved in this storm, not of their own doing, but because of Jonah's decision. The Bible said they were afraid in verse 5. They cry every man to his God, little G-O-D. They're calling out to the little G-O-D-S's of their lives. They're casting out the wares, the tackling, everything that would be unnecessary to lighten the load of that ship, hoping that they might survive. But Jonah is asleep. We picked up in our hearing in verse number 6 that the shipmaster comes to Jonah and says, "What meanest thou, O sleeper?" Of course, we emphasize that this is a message that needs to be preached all across our country, not just physically on a Sunday morning. Are there many sleeping Baptists? And Sunday night, and Wednesday night. But even more so spiritually, there is a slumberness. There is a lethargy and an apathy within the house of God. Seems as though we've lost that zeal, that earnestness, that fervor that we once had. You know, sometimes going to a new place like we did this morning, again, I don't have time to be going into a lot of different stories, but I'm amazed. I was thinking this afternoon, in 30 years of preaching as a 12-year-old man, young man, boy, to 44, I've never had to ask for a place to go preach. As a matter of fact, I was taught that was a big no-no. My pastor would have called me in. If I ever called and asked somebody, let me come preach, my pastor would have called me in and said, "Son, I don't ever hear that again. I promise you that." He would have set me down. I'm sorry. Real quick like. Amen. And I don't say that in a braggadocious type way. I don't say that in a prideful way. I'm amazed at that. Because unfortunately, I've heard me. I don't understand that. But God graciously allows. And sometimes God will allow you to go to a new place just to see what God is doing here and what God is doing over there. And honestly, sometimes what God is not doing there and what God is doing over here. Amen. I'm amazed at that. Here in this text, the shipmaster comes to him and says, "What meanest thou, O sleeper? Arise, call upon thy God," capital G-O-D. They've been calling on their little G-O-D-S's. And he says to Jonah, "Call upon your God. It just might be that God will think upon us that we perish not." What a hope. unsure. He doesn't know God like Jonah knows God. As a matter of fact, Jonah gives as to his reason in chapter 4 the very reason he didn't want to go to Nineveh is because he knew that God would have mercy on him. He knew that God was a God of mercy. He knew that God was that he was plenteous in mercy and grace. He knew that if they would repent, God would have mercy on them. They didn't know that. But they come to Jonah and they say, it may be if you call upon your God that we perish not. Hey, listen, again, this isn't the message, but may God help, amen, a little crowd on the top of the hill this evening, amen, to get in our prayer closet, amen, to get our little families, amen, to get in this altar tonight and say, God, we know that you're a God of mercy. We know that you're a God that's plenteous in grace. We know that if we'll repent that you'll move, amen, and work in these days. And we trust that you will.
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0: 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We begin our program, as we usually do, with a song from one of our services. Mount Sinai Baptist Church Choir comes around and sings for us, "I'm Saved by the Blood." Hope it'll be a blessing.

0: Amen. Thank you, choir, for that wonderful message and song. And now for today's message, we take our Bible and turn to the book of Acts, chapter 9. And I want to read the first 9 verses. Of course, this passage of Scripture has to do with the conversion of Saul of Tarsus on the road to Damascus. And we read in verse 1, "And Saul, yet breathing out threatenings and slaughter against the disciples of the Lord, went unto the high priest, and desired of him letters to Damascus to the synagogues, that if he found any of this way, whether they were men or women, he might bring them bound unto Jerusalem. And as he journeyed, he came near Damascus, and suddenly there shined round about him a light from heaven. And he fell to the earth, and heard a voice saying unto him, Saul, Saul, why persecutest thou me? And he said, Who art thou, Lord? And the Lord said, I am Jesus, whom thou persecutest. It is hard for thee to kick against the pricks. And he, trembling and astonished, said, Lord, what would thou have me to do? And the Lord said unto him, Arise, and go into the city, and it shall be told thee what thou must do. And the men which journeyed with him stood speechless, hearing a voice, but seeing no man. And Saul arose from the earth, and when his eyes were opened, he saw no man, but they led him by the hand, and brought him into Damascus. And he was 3 days without sight, and neither did eat nor drink." Now, the text and title is in verse number 5, where Jesus told Saul, "It is hard for thee to kick against the pricks." The message we began Friday on the broadcast is simply entitled, "Kicking Against the Pricks." Well, as you think about the conversion of Saul or Paul the Apostle, his was a unique conversion because he was a unique person. By birth, he was a Jew. By citizenship, a Roman. By education, a Greek. By religion, a Pharisee. But here on the Damascus Road, by the grace of God, he became a Christian. And as we continue now today on the message, we introduced this last Friday before we left the air, Saul's attacking. In verse 1 and 2, he fights ferociously against the church, his attacking. We continue now the message as we join the services at Mount Sinai Baptist Church.
1: Well, as you think about Saul's attacking, he set himself up as being an enemy of the church. He goes to the high priest and asks for extradition papers to arrest Christians even in Damascus. And he got him up a posse and headed that way. But he didn't know that he was going to meet the Lord of glory on that Damascus road, which would forever change his life and also alter the course of history. I'll tell you what, but Saul, before he met God, he was brutal and vicious in his persecution and attacks upon the Lord's church. He was persistent in mistaking zeal. And Saul, yet, in other words, man, he wasn't satisfied Stephen was stoned to death. He wasn't satisfied he locked him up throughout Jerusalem. He wasn't satisfied that he even compelled many professed Christians to blaspheme. And he wasn't satisfied that they were scattered everywhere. But in verse chapter 9, it says, "And Saul, yet he was persistent in his persecution." Persistent in mistaken zeal. Then I want you to know he was intense in expression. Saul, yet breathing out threatening. Man, he was loud in his assault and his attacks. He was fierce and vindictive. Breathing out threatenings and slaughter. He was aggressive in his taking initiative to attack the Christian. We find that he went unto the high priest and desired letters. He was very aggressive, and also he was extreme in the lengths that he'd go to persecute those that were in that way. And Saul was cruel and hateful in his dealing with the professed Christian. He went after both men and women who named the name of Christ. Well, let me give you a little further insight in his cruelty and his treatment of Christians. And you find this in Paul's own personal testimony of what happened that day on the road to Damascus in chapter 22. Turn there to chapter 22. And look here at his testimony. And of course, he's testifying here before the multitude there in Jerusalem. And I'll pick up with verse 4. He's rehearsing his testimony. He said, "And I persecuted this way unto the death, binding and delivering into prisons prisons, both men and women. As also the high priest does bear me witness in all the estate of the elders, from whom I received letters unto the brethren, and went to Damascus to bring them which were bound unto Jerusalem for to be punished. He wasn't going to just lock them up. He's going to bring them back and going to punish them, either by beating them or by imprisoning them or by slaughtering them. Man, he was vicious. Then turn a page or two over to chapter 26, where Paul is rehearsing part of his testimony before Agrippa. And I think really here is where you can see how great lengths Saul went to persecute the church. In the verse number 9 of chapter 26. Now he's speaking before Agrippa and he said, I verily, truly thought with myself that I ought to do many things contrary to the name of Jesus of Nazareth, which thing I also did in Jerusalem. And many of the saints that did I shut up in prison, having received authority from the chief priests. And when they were put to death, I gave my voice against them. And I punished them oft in every synagogue, and compelled them to blaspheme. And being exceedingly mad against them, I persecuted them even unto strange cities. Now Paul was vicious. He's hounding their trail. He's like a mad dog. He hates and despises this, what he thought was the sect of the Nazarenes. And he was out to do them harm and destroy them and stump out the testimony of Jesus. Man, I'm telling you what, he's vicious. And the news of his vicious attacks had spread far and wide, even here in this chapter 9, when Ananias had been talked to by the Lord about going and laying his hands on Paul. He said, Lord, I've heard how he's done great mischief throughout all the church. I'm telling you what, man, he was infamous in his attack on the church. He is Paul, or Saul the persecutor. Saul the persecutor, fighting ferociously against the church, attacking the church and the Christian. Matters not if a man or woman or boy or girl, they name the name of Christ, they become the objects of animosity. And Paul attacks them and persecutes them, and he does it often. And he does it, my friend, on purpose. And he does it loudly. And he does it publicly. And by he tries to make a spectacle of it all to put fear in anybody else who might want to go that way. So now that was what he was. And you know, even after Saul got saved, he never got over the fact that he had persecuted the Lord's church. This is the word they're saying, worth of all acceptation, that Christ Jesus came in the world to save sinners, of whom I'm chief. And the reason he felt like he's the chief of sinners was because how he so aggressively attacked the church. Well, Paul's attacking. But we come now to these next verses in verse 3 through verse 8, and we see Saul's arresting. Now, Saul's attacking. He was ferociously fighting against the church. But Saul's arresting. You see him fall on his face before the Christ. Amen. He went from fighting to falling. Oh, yes. He went from fighting the church to falling before Christ. And boy, I'm telling you what. We have in verse 1 and 2, Paul the persecutor. But now, in the verses, verse 3 through verse 8, you see Paul the penitent. And his being saved and called and redeemed, I believe, right here on the Damascus Road. Now, there's a lot of preaching that could be done about his conversion. And I'm just going to touch briefly. I want to bog in on one of these points. There is, number one, his call.

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Now, if you'd like a copy of today's message in its entirety, then simply write us here at Mount Sinai Baptist Church, 830 Country Club Road, Pickens, South Carolina, zip 29671. 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That address again, Mount Sinai Baptist Church, 830 Country Club Road, Pickens, South Carolina, zip 29671. And now, until we meet again on tomorrow's broadcast, this is Pastor Rudy Smith saying, may the Lord bless you, is our prayer.

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1: With SRN News, I'm Rich Thomason in Washington. A defiant Iranian leadership suggests it is ready to fight again, and President Trump seems more than willing to oblige.
2: President Trump posting on social media, for Iran, the clock is ticking and they better get moving fast or there won't be anything left of them. Shortly after a call with Israeli Prime Minister Benjamin Netanyahu Sunday, after he addressed his cabinet. This came after a drone strike targeted the UAE's Seoul nuclear power plant in what authorities said was an unprovoked terrorist attack. No major damage was reported. The incident highlights the risk of renewed war as the U.S. and Iran signal they would be ready to fight again, and tensions continue over the Strait of Hormuz. I'm Julie Walker.
1: North America's largest commuter railroad not running today. The first weekday morning of a strike had shut down New York's Long Island Railroad, serving an estimated 250,000 commuters every day. They're having to find other ways to get to work. New York Governor Kathy Hochul suggests working from home, if possible, more contract talks scheduled later today. The shootings were random. In Austin, Texas, 10 attacks injured 4 people over the weekend, and police have arrested 2 teens.
3: I think it touches everybody, and it doesn't matter if it was a car dealership that was struck or it happened to be a fire station or a police station. These are dangerous kids out causing havoc in this city, and they had to be taken into custody, and they were, safely.
1: Austin Police Chief Lisa Davis says they're hunting for a third possible suspect. Mid-air collision of 2 Navy jets at an Idaho air show yesterday. All 4 crew members ejected safely. They're in stable condition. It happened at Mountain Home Air Force Base in western Idaho. On Wall Street, the Dow futures down 328 points. This is SRN News. To honor America's 250th birthday, SRN News is launching a new series focusing on faith and freedom in our nation. Pastor Alan Jackson of World Outreach Church tells why he believes America is such a special country.
4: Well, I think it's our Christian heritage. We've never been a uniquely Christian nation in that we've always been a nation of diversity. There have been many faiths expressed here. But the values that shaped our nation, our legal documents, our founding documents, our educational system, our legal system, were all derived from a Judeo-Christian worldview. And that's resulted in the greatest liberty and freedom and self-government the world has ever known, and it has brought the blessings of God. We don't look the same, we don't have the same accent, we're a nation of immigrants, we're a melting pot, but those values have bound us together, and I think we're at a tipping point. I'm deeply offended by people that say those Christian values should not be a part of our story. How dare they say to us that our biblical worldview doesn't have a place in the marketplace today? It's our heritage, and I will not relent. It is what shaped this nation, and we've got to find the courage to go back and tell the truth.
1: That's Pastor Alan Jackson, and this is SRN News. A former assistant principal is set to stand trial accused of ignoring warnings that a student brought a loaded gun to a Virginia elementary school. Ebony Parker was assistant principal at Richneck Elementary in Newport News when the 6-year-old student shot and wounded his first grade teacher. Happened back in 2023, and Parker has been charged with 8 counts of felony child neglect. A nationally known evangelist has died.
5: James Robison, founder and president of Life Outreach International, has died at the age of 82. Robison rose to become one of the more prominent and popular conservative religious leaders in politics during the early 1980s. He was known for his television program Life Today that he hosted with his wife Betty, which aired around the world. Evangelist James Robison dead at the age of 82. John Scott reporting.
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I'm Brother John Henry Watts. So good to be with you for a few hours this morning on this Monday, May 18th. And at this time, we would like to say a very special thank you here at WTBI Radio to our Share-a-thon Day partner for today, a listener who is praising God and our Lord Jesus Christ for salvation and everlasting life. 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Well, we welcome you to the Rise and Rejoice segment, and Brother Brian Coates should be with you shortly. But right now, let's take a look at our weather, and our current temperature reading is 69 degrees outside the WTBI studios. Today, the outlook calls for partly sunny skies, gradually becoming sunny with highs near 89 degrees, calm wind becoming south to southwest around 6 miles per hour in the afternoon. Tonight, mostly clear skies and lows near 65 degrees, south wind around 5 miles per hour becoming calm after midnight. Then tomorrow, Tuesday, sunny skies and highs near 89 degrees. The current temperature reading is 69 degrees here in the tri-state area. Well, the good music will continue throughout this hour, and we will take another look at the news at 8:30 from the SRN Network, just a brief two-minute news break. And then more good music will take us up to 9 o'clock. At 9, we will bring you The Legal Alert with Attorney David Gibbs, and that is a radio outreach ministry of the Christian Law Association, just about 2 minutes. And then more good music, among other things, throughout the 9 o'clock hour. So we're so thankful that you've tuned in, and we hope that you'll stay tuned and tell others about WTBI Radio as well. WTBI Radio is an outreach ministry of Tabernacle Baptist Church, Greenville, South Carolina. Now, as the good music continues, we've got a good song coming up by the Easter Brothers, Lord, I Can't Picture Me Without You. And then we'll hear the Tabernacle College Quartet, When I Wake Up to Sleep No More. Right now, let's hear Total Praise and Telling the World About His Love.

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Each evening, we will begin our services at 7:30. Also, for our finale, we'll have a very special God and Country celebration starting at 5 p.m. on July the 3rd with two services, barbecue and fireworks. Preachers for this year's meeting include Tim Fallure, Ricky Gravely, Brian McBride, Johnny Pope, Doug Benton, and a host of others. We will also have special singing and local choirs each night. For more information, visit the Greer Baptist Camp Meeting Facebook page to receive updated information. Dr. Joe Arthur is the moderator, and the Greer Baptist Camp Meeting is located at 1360 Henderson Gap Road in the Greer community of South Carolina. Don't miss out on an opportunity to enjoy the presence of God, the people of God, and the preaching of God's Word at this year's 79th Annual Greer Baptist Camp Meeting. We would love to see you there.

You are invited to Spring Revival Services at the Bethany Baptist Church in Fountain Inn, South Carolina, May 17th through the 20th. 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That's 864-429-6104. 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
1: 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Good morning to you. Coming up on the 8:30 break. 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
4: For SRN News, I'm Rich Thomason in Washington. The clock is ticking for Iran. That's according to President Trump. He's taken to Truth Social to warn Iran's leadership that it had better move fast to make a deal with the U.S., or there will not be anything left of them. Republican Senator Lindsey Graham says negotiations with Tehran have hit a brick wall.
5: President Trump's very frustrated. So what to do next? I think it's going to be very difficult to get a deal with the current regime.
4: He tells NBC's Meet the Press, you're not going to get a deal with this crowd until you hurt them more. The Trump administration working to verify voter eligibility nationwide, checking tens of millions of registrations against federal databases.
6: At least 67 million voter registrations have already been processed under the program. The initiative is designed to identify individuals who may be ineligible to vote, including non-citizens or people who have died but remain on voter rolls. Officials say the early stages of the program have flagged tens of thousands of registrations for further review, prompting supporters to say that running voter rolls through federal databases is a necessary step to protect the integrity of elections. Ken Lorman reporting.
4: On the National Mall yesterday, rededicate 250, a national jubilee of prayer, praise, and thanksgiving.
7: Our great president, President Donald Trump, has planned a year of celebration as we have a time of sports and shows and pomp and parade.
4: The Reverend Robert Jeffers, a pastor of First Baptist Church of Dallas. On Wall Street this morning, stock futures suggest a lower open later on. The Dow futures are down 345 points. NASDAQ futures off 109. S&P futures down 32 points. This is SRN News.
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And good morning to you. Rise and rejoice on a Monday morning. The phone number is 864-295-2145, and the text line is 864-610-5586. We'd love to get a good morning from you on the text line. 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Send us a message, and we'll be interacting with you throughout the morning this morning. I'm looking at my playlist here. I made this playlist last night, and I'm trying to figure out where to start. I think I'm going to start with this one right here. I love this song. This is the Carr Family. And your cries have awoken the master. Rise and rejoice on a Monday morning. The text line is 864-610-5586. Send me a good morning and your location today.

Again, that's the sounds of the Carr family. Your cries have awoken the master. Good morning from Bristol, Tennessee. Good to hear from you today. A beautiful day in Clayton, Georgia. Thank you so much for reaching out this morning. Good morning. God is so good, even though I don't deserve it. Same here. Absolutely. Thank you so much for that good text from 8314. Good morning. Praise the Lord from Anderson, South Carolina. Good morning to you. And good morning from Marietta, South Carolina. Good morning to you. Now, y'all know I'm new to the area, and I drove through Marietta the other day. And we were out looking for some property, which is something that we're trying to find right now. And the GPS getting from one place to the next took us through Marietta. Great community. And enjoying learning the communities of Greenville County, Pickens County, Spartanburg County. And the people are so kind. Listen, I'm going to tell you something. I am thrilled, number one. I am thrilled, number one, to be a Christian. Aren't you thrilled to be a Christian? And number two, I'm thrilled to be an American. Can I get an amen right there? I am stoked. I am so excited about being an American. But number three, I am excited and thrilled to be a Southerner. Now, you may not be a Southerner, and that's okay. But I'm thankful. I'm thankful for that. And that here in the South, we have some principles. We have some culture that is just, there's some kindness here. You say, well, I didn't run into any kindness this morning. Well, I did over the past couple of weeks looking for land. And I'm thankful for this community. And for those of you that are listening right now on the FM, or if you're listening right now on the internet or on the web app, and you're in this area, I'm thankful for you. And if you're living around the world somewhere overseas, I'm thankful for you. Thank you so much for tuning in this morning. I'm honored to have you listening to Rise and Rejoice on a Monday morning. By the way, if you don't have the web app, it's super easy to get. 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And it's a whole lot more user-friendly than some of the other apps out there. 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Or you can call 864-295-2145. Listening from Carrollton, Georgia. Good morning. Trying to get back into my routine after my vacation to Pigeon Forge last week. Well, thanks a lot for taking us. We could have went with you. But anyway, hope you're having a good start to your day. Get unpacked and get back in the routine of things. I'm telling you, I'm excited about being a Christian. I'm excited about being an American. But I'm so excited to be a child of God. I'm rich. Here's Gold City.

Yes, indeed. Thankful to be an American. Thankful this morning to be a Southerner. I'm specifically an Appalachian. I'm thankful to be an Appalachian. And some of you are listening right now, you may be living up, you know, when you can see the mountains out the off your property. That's great. I love that. You may be in the flat country. Who knows? We're getting all over the world. It blows my mind. Last year, we had 66,000 unique connections on WTBI.org, just the audio, 66,000. That's amazing. That is a whole lot of audio going out of here. That's not including the video. That's not including the Share-a-thon videos and all of that. That's just audio. That's amazing. And I am so thankful for just how good God is and how good he's been. He's more than anything we could ever imagine or ask for. He's everything. That's our God. Here's Greater Vision. For many

And from the text line, somebody says, good morning from Inman, South Carolina, thanking the Lord, the good Lord, for giving me strength to get out of the bed and walk with joy because I'm a child of God. Bless WTBI, the best sound around. Thank you so much. Love to hear from you on the text line, 864-610-5586. Send us a text message, just a good morning from where you're at. I was talking to one of the men here at Tabernacle yesterday, at Tabernacle Baptist Church, and I was, you know, I'm from a higher elevation area in the mountains of Western North Carolina, and it's naturally a little bit cooler there. And I was just commenting about the temperature and the weather and so forth. And he looked at me and said, wait till the real humidity kicks in. That was just so exciting on a Sunday morning, warning me about the real humidity that's coming in. I don't know. I guess we'll find out soon enough. And so thankful for the goodness of God. Rise and rejoice on a Monday morning. Here is the York family kicking off this next segment of music. I heard that his grace was amazing, because it is. The half hasn't been told. The York family, 91.5 FM and WTBI.org. Rise and rejoice on a Monday morning. I'm Brian Coates, and I hope you're having a great start to your day.

And from the text line, morning from Boiling Springs, South Carolina, celebrating my birthday today. Thank for another year God has blessed me with. And then one says, good morning from Anderson, South Carolina. My daughter and I are enjoying Rise and Rejoice today. We hope you have a wonderful day in the Lord. He is our hope. Amen to that. Thank you so much. Rise and Rejoice on a Monday morning. Here's the York family with the second half of The Half Hasn't Been Told.

right now. Y'all, come on. It's a Monday morning. Rise and rejoice. I was thinking about, and I usually ask a poll question or get your input on something, but I think today, just because, in honor of this song by the York family, The Half Hasn't Been Told, I think we're just going to have about 8 minutes of praise here. It may roll over into the 9 o'clock hour, but here's what I want you to do. I want you to text us your favorite phrase of praise. Your favorite phrase of praise. He's worthy of it, by the way. So maybe your favorite phrase of praise is glory to God. Maybe it's amen, hallelujah. Maybe it's only one word, glory, or whatever it is. Text us your favorite phrase of praise. It can be one word. It can be five words. I want to read them. Text us at 864-610-5586, or the phone line is 864-295-2145. Send us your favorite phrase of praise. Want to hear from you on a Monday morning. Rise and rejoice. He's worthy of our praise. He's worthy of our worship. He's worthy of our affection and our love. And I think it's high time we do that on 22,500 watts of effective radiating power on the FM and then all around the world at WTBI.org. 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Already got one coming in. But God. I like that. But God. I won't get preachy on a Monday. But God. 864-610-5586.

And the text messages are starting to roll in. Somebody said, I praise the Lord all the time. Amen to that. Somebody said, praise the Lord and amen from Deltona, Florida. Somebody said, worthy is the Lamb of God. Amen to that. And somebody said, worthy, worthy the Lamb. Amen to that. What is your favorite phrase of praise? Somebody said, well, dot, dot, dot, dot, dot, glory, exclamation point, exclamation point. That's right. 864-610-5586. What is your favorite phrase of praise? Somebody said, good morning from Port Wentworth, Georgia. Their favorite phrase of praise is, none like thee. Wow, none like thee. That's true. And that's a phrase of praise if I've ever heard one in my whole life. There's none like him. Somebody said, to God be the glory. That's right. Text in your favorite phrase of praise. 864-610-5586. Good morning, Westminster.

70-80 said, hallelujah. Yeah, it's a great word of praise. What is your favorite phrase of praise? Keep them coming in over the top of the hour, and we'll start again in the 9 o'clock hour. 864-610-5586. What is your favorite phrase of praise? Want to hear from you today. Good morning to you. Rise and rejoice. 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

0: Hello, this is Pastor Doug Benton right here at Tabernacle Baptist Church in Greenville, South Carolina. And we are coming to you today with a need for our Tabernacle Children's Home. Our mission has always been to provide a safe, loving, and faith-centered environment for children who have nowhere else to turn. Since 1962, Tabernacle Children's Home has given a secure place for children to grow, learn, and experience God's love. Our current facility is now not in compliance with many codes. 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They're unable to continue to sleep in this current building. A project of this magnitude requires partnership from many. Your generous gift will translate into walls, rooms, and a foundation of stability. We are looking at $4 million to build this children's home. 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But please remember to put new build in each gift.
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1: And in the forecast for today, partly sunny. I don't want to read this word. High near 89. And somebody said, well, it's just getting started. I know that. Mostly clear tonight, mid-60s. Sunny on Tuesday, 89 the high. Wednesday, sunny, 90 degrees. Our next chance of rain comes on Thursday into Thursday night and into Friday. So Thursday night, Friday night could see some rain, maybe on into Saturday. But right now looks like just a nice, sunny, hot first half of the week. 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We'll have live music throughout the day, services in the afternoon and the evening, and it's going to be a great day around WTBI and the Tabernacle Baptist Media Group. Thank you so much for those that are listening online. We've got folks in Houston, Texas, Hendersonville, North Carolina, Morristown, Tennessee, Charlotte, North Carolina, Virginia, Houston, Texas. Thank you so much for listening. And a host of others around the world, including Russia and Germany. Let's see if we see any other flags on here. Sweden, Canada, United Kingdom. Thank you, everybody, for tuning in this morning around America and around the world. We are honored to have you as a part of our listening family today. Kicking off this segment of music with the Agee family.

My friends, the Agee family singing for you this morning, I'm free to worship. Free to worship the Lord. Send us your favorite phrase of praise at 864-610-5586. We'd love to hear from you today. Somebody said, Jesus, Jesus, Jesus, thank you, Jesus. Amen to that. Your favorite phrase of praise, and we'll read it over the radio, 864-610-5586. Oh, I've got so many songs I want to play for you today, but I've only got about 45 minutes left, so I'm trying to be as selective as I can. Where is that one? Last night my daughter played for me. Let me grab that one and play it for you. It is a rise and rejoice kind of morning, and you got to hear this song. You got to hear this song. On a Monday, can I read you a quote from our pastor yesterday? Where's it at? My wife just sent it to me. Thank God for those who face hardship and refuse to quit. Yep. By the way, your pastor, your Sunday school teacher, your church leaders, they've all felt like quitting. You ought to just text them and say, thank you for never giving up. They need the encouragement on a Monday. Dr. Doug Benton said, thank God for those who face hardships and refuse to quit. Here's the Perrys.

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0: This is a test of the emergency alert system. The broadcasters in your area, in voluntary cooperation with federal, state, and local authorities, have developed this system to keep you informed in the event of an emergency. If this had been an actual emergency, the attention signal you just heard would have been followed by official information, news, or instruction. This station serves the upstate South Carolina area. This concludes this test of the emergency alert system.
1: Taking care of business, every now and then you got to do that. And make the FCC happy and get those tests in on a Monday morning. Rise and rejoice. Hope you're having a good start to your day. Yeah, it's 9:18. It's going to be hot. Did you hear that? It's going to be hot. Upper 80s. It is what it is, right? Not really anything we can do about it. Just enjoy the heat and thank God for it, right? In everything, give thanks. Ain't that what it says? Something like that. Here is Joseph Habedank kicking off this segment of music. Text us your phrase of praise, 864-610-5586. We'd love to hear from you today. What is your favorite phrase of praise? Somebody said, hallelujah, thank you, Jesus. Somebody said, free indeed. Amen to that. Mm-hmm.

And the sounds of Joseph Habedank. Now I know him. Rise and rejoice on a Monday morning. Send us your phrase of praise at 864-610-5586. What do you like to say? You like to say hallelujah, glory to God, thank you, Jesus. What do you say when you're praising the Lord? I'd love to read that on the radio. Yeah, 864-610-5586 is the text line on a Monday morning. Well, are you having a good start to your day? Enjoying the goodness of the Lord, for the Lord is good. His mercy is everlasting, and his truth endureth to all generations. Yeah, it worked for my granddaddy. It'll work for my grandkids and everybody in between 6,000 years ago. And for eternity future, it will work.

Rise and rejoice on a Monday morning. What is your favorite phrase of praise? Somebody just sent me a picture of Psalm 146. I praise him and put all my trust in him alone, not man, but God. And lifted hands emoji. Yep. Thank you so much for that wonderful picture of the Word of God. Somebody said, glory, great things he hath done and is continuing to do. Thank you, Jesus. Thanks for the radio broadcast. Amen. Rise and rejoice with the Tabernacle Baptist Media Group on a Monday morning. So glad that you are, that you're tuned in. Aren't you glad you're clean? When he washed you, that's just exactly what he did. He washed you. He washed me. That's right. On a Wednesday night,

Aren't you glad you're clean before the Lord? When he sees me, he sees the blood of the Lamb of God, which taketh away the sin of the world. Hey, my friend, you're clean. If you're a child of God, you're clean. If you've never been saved, the dirt of the world and sin is still all over you. And listen, I'm not perfect. Nobody's perfect. I know that I am a few days and full of trouble. But before God Almighty, I've been washed clean by the blood of the Lamb of God. Hallelujah. Rise and rejoice on a Monday morning. You're clean before God. Don't let the devil lie to you. You've been justified just as if you never sinned to start with. Hallelujah. Clean. Clean.

0: find another fountain. The sounds of my good friends, the Barnetts. Clean on a Monday morning. Rise and rejoice. Well, it's that one of those necessary times of news break. It's coming up. We'll be back with more music here in just a few minutes.
1: With SRN News, I'm Rich Thomason in Washington. The United Arab Emirates-only nuclear power plant has been targeted by a drone strike. No major damage, no radiation leaks have been reported. And there's been no claim of responsibility, although suspicion does fall on Iran. President Trump spoke with Israeli Prime Minister Benjamin Netanyahu and shortly afterward wrote on Truth Social that Iran, quoting the president, better get moving fast or there won't be anything left of them. It is a long, slow trip into work this morning for tens of thousands of commuters who rely on New York's Long Island Railroad. A strike has shut down the LIRR, the largest commuter railroad in North America. Another round of contract talks scheduled for later today. The cruise ship at the center of an international health alert has finally ended its long, tumultuous voyage.
2: The cruise ship, hit by a deadly hantavirus outbreak, has docked at the Dutch port of Rotterdam for disinfection, wrapping up a troubled journey that has put international health authorities on alert. The NV Hondius was carrying 25 crew members and two medical personnel as it reached Rotterdam on Monday morning after all the passengers disembarked elsewhere. AP reports people boarding the boat were wearing white hazardous materials suits. A short distance from where the ship docked, authorities had set up white containers along the water in between a line of windmills. The crew will enter immediate quarantine. I'm Charles Deledesma.
1: Congo's health minister announcing the opening of three Ebola treatment centers in the country's east comes as Congo grapples with an outbreak of a rare variant that has no approved therapeutics or vaccines. More than 300 suspected cases, 88 deaths have been reported in Congo and two in Uganda. On Wall Street, the Dow futures down 159 points. This is SRN News.
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0: Thank you, Brother Hobart. I like that. The best music and preaching, the best sound around. You're listening to the Tabernacle Baptist Media Group, a ministry of the Tabernacle Baptist Church, and our pastor is Dr. Doug Benton. And yesterday, listen now, yesterday morning, he preached a phenomenal message. And then on Sunday nights, he's been dealing with Psalm 119. And then on Wednesday nights, he's been in 1 John. I would encourage you to go watch the messages from Tabernacle Baptist Church. Phenomenal preaching that we have here. And I'm honored to be a part of Tabernacle Baptist Church. Now, I'm going to change gears here a little bit. What was your pastor's message yesterday? Or you can send me either his sermon title or the scripture that he used. Either one will work or both. 864-610-5586. What did your pastor preach on yesterday? I'd love to hear about it. Yep. It was great here at Tabernacle. It's always great here at Tabernacle. But what did your pastor preach on?
4: The more I trust him, the more I love him. Nothing good for me is enough.
0: You can't be mad and listen to this song. Just listen. Don't be stubborn. Listen, here we go. Here's the Collingsworth family.

1438 said their pastor preached on we're the salt and light. Amen to that. Wonderful. And then somebody sent me a picture of their scripture from yesterday, Luke 4:18. The pastor preached yesterday. Wonderful. Thank you so much. What did your pastor preach on yesterday? The audience of one. Yeah, it's amazing. Amazing. Pastor Benton, phenomenal. 864-610-5586. What did your pastor preach on yesterday? We'd love to hear about it. The Collingsworth family, and here's my friends, the Rogers family. I am redeemed. Amen. Rise and rejoice on a Monday morning. Hope you're having a good start to your day.

Asked you earlier this morning what your pastor preached on yesterday, and somebody said Ruth 3. The title of the message was A Risky Plan, Stetson Baptist Church in DeLand, Florida. And then somebody said a visiting pastor preached yesterday morning on to the graduates. He said, let go and let God. Amen to that. I love that phrase. Great, great message, undoubtedly. And looking forward to hear from you. What did your pastor preach on yesterday? 864-610-5586. Who's next here? Let's go back to the Perrys. Never a time. 942. Rise and rejoice on a Monday morning.

That's the sounds of the Switako family. Everything He Forgot. What a great song. Well, been asking for your text messages about the message your pastor preached yesterday. So many of you have responded. Thank you so much. I just got this text, so I want to read it to you. Our visiting preacher preached Jesus and the change He makes in a person's life when they believe on Him. You can't find them in the place sin once held them. Now they're a witness of the change Christ made in their life. I say, praise the Lord, God is good. Now listen to this part of the text. It said, my 10-year-old great-granddaughter was saved at church yesterday morning. Now we hear all kind of news and read all kind of news and see all kind of news, but you can't find any better news than that. That a 10-year-old got saved yesterday. I say, hallelujah. His blood still amazes me. Here's the Ellis family. Rise and rejoice on a Monday morning.

sounds of the Ellis family. His blood still amazes me. Well, we're going to close out this session of music on Rise and Rejoice with Brian Freed Assurance. I've been playing this song for years. I don't know. It is a classic. Since 1996. I remember when it came out. I love this song, For God So Loved.

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1: We welcome you to Encouraging Words from Tabernacle Baptist Church. We'll have a song and then the message by our pastor, Dr. Doug Benton.

Wonderful music here at Tabernacle Baptist Church. Thank God for the good choir. I tell you, yesterday, they just knocked it out of the park. It was wonderful, wonderful. Brother John Watts is here in the studio patting himself on the back. He's part of the choir. It's a wonderful thing. They really did a great job. I'm so proud of them Sunday morning and Sunday night. Some of the Lord just moved an extra special on Sunday night service. Then the youth choir came up, did a great job as well. Now, speaking of Sunday night, I began several weeks, I should say a month or so ago, on a Psalm 119 series on Sunday night here at Tabernacle. And last night we were searching through the scriptures in Psalm 119, and I came across a phrase that so many came to me after service and mentioned. They had not heard a lot about that whatsoever. And today I just want to just dive a little bit deeper into one verse that I covered last night. Now, if you do not have a home church, come with us Sunday nights. We have a good time in Psalm 119 right now in the series. Of course, Wednesday night, when 1 John, but you come be with us. But let me give you this verse today, and that stood out to so many last night, and I hope it'll be a blessing and a help to you. Psalm 119 and verse number 83. The Bible says, "For I am become like a bottle in the smoke, yet do I not forget thy statutes." Now, I believe now one of the most striking metaphors in the holy good word of God is this term, a bottle in the smoke. Now, it sounds strange. We think of the modern glass today. We think of maybe something smooth, clear, glass, Tupperware, that in our maybe our cabinets we have, or you go through a drive-thru, but the Bible is speaking about the Eastern times there. Now, remember this. To understand the depth of this text, you must look at what the bottle actually was in the days here in the Bible here. Now, it was subjected to fire. Now, watch this. In the ancient Near East, bottles were not made of glass. They were made of skins, the hides of goats or sheep. When a vessel was needed to hold water, milk, or wine, a skin was carefully dressed and sewn together. It was pliable, elastic, and useful, but it was entirely organic. It was a material that could change based on the environment it was placed in. Now, the psalmist says, "I am become like a bottle." He is acknowledging his own fragility. He is saying, "Lord, I'm not made of iron. I'm not made of a stone. I am made of flesh and blood, and I am susceptible to wear, to tear, to weariness, and to the elements of life." What happens to the leather skin when it is hung up in the top of the ancient tents, or maybe a cottage where there is no chimney? In those days, a fire would be lit in

created spaces, two distinct transformations took place. Number one, it became blackened. The soot and ash would settle upon the skin. The beautiful clean coat of the vessel became discolored, stained, and unsightly. Number two, it became shriveled. The intense heat of the rising smoke would bake the moisture out of the leather. The skin would begin to wrinkle, to dry up, to lose elasticity, and to shrink until it looked completely withered and then useless. Friend, have you ever been there? Have you ever felt like a bottle in the smoke? Perhaps maybe the trials of life have wrinkled your spirit, the smoke of affliction, the grief of bereavement, the sting of betrayal, the dryness of spiritual drought, or the relentless heat of physical infirmity has now beaten down upon you. You look at your life and say, I am stained by sorrow. I am withered by the heat of this trial. The beauty I once had is now gone, and I feel completely dried up. Now, what is the purpose of all of this? Why would anyone put a bottle in the smoke? Was it an act of careless neglect? Of course not. In the ancient times, wineskins were deliberately hung in the smoke for the specific purpose of this. Number one, the hardening of the vessel. A new raw leather skin is soft, but is also susceptible to rot and decay. By hanging it in the smoke, the wood tar and the properties of the fire act as an agent, curing agent, I should say. Now, the smoke seasons the leather, making it tough enough to withstand, watch it, future journeys through the harsh desert sun. There's also the testing of the seal. The heat of the smoke causes the air inside to expand, putting pressure on every seam and stitch. If there is a leak, a tear, or a weak point in that bottle, the smoke will find it. The master allows the heat to reveal what needs to be mended before the vessel is filled with precious new wine. The aging of it, watch it. Often skins filled with vintage wine were hung near the smoke to hasten the mellowing process, impacting it mostly the quality, the depth of that time alone could not produce. Now, here it is, the yet, Y-E-T. I love that. What's the triumph of that? If this sermon, if this thought today ended here, if this was the end and I'd go off the air, we would be in bad way, wouldn't we? It would be a message of despair today. But look at the second half of the verse, 83. It's one of the greatest pivot points I mentioned last night of the good word of God. Yet, do I not forget thy statutes. This is victory of the believer. The smoke may blacken my skin, but it cannot erase the word of God from my heart. The heat may wrinkle my flesh, but it cannot wither my faith. What a joy that is. I may be a bottle in the smoke, but thank God I'm still clinging to the word of God. Friend, if you are in the smoke today, take heart. You have not been abandoned. You have been positioned. The master craftsman, Jesus Christ, has placed you in the rafters not to destroy you, but to season you, to cure you, and to make you a vessel unto honor, sanctified and meet for the master's use. Hold fast, dear listener, to his statutes, to the word of God, his precepts, for when the smoke clears, a vessel will remain. Now, you be honest, you felt that way before in life. I have. I felt like a bottle, smoke of trials and difficulties all around me. But thank God I had the word of God I could cling to throughout it all. And God certainly helped me through the process. And on the other side of it all, when the smoke cleared, I was a vessel better to be used for the good glory of God. What a joy that is today. So today, are you in the testing fires? Are you in the smoke of difficulties, not understanding at all? Well, friend, the psalmist felt the same way, but thank God he was not consumed.
He kept on holding on to the Word of God, and the Word of God held on to him. What a joy that is today. Well, today I hope you got into the Word of God before you took off from the house, place of business, your work, wherever you might be today. If not, still away some time today. Get into the Word of God. It'll help you. God wants to encourage

encourage you and encourage you on the way, and maybe you can encourage someone else. You'll pass today. I want to invite you here to Tabernacle Baptist Church. We're excited about it. And I will say tomorrow night, we will be at the Hope of Israel Conference, Zion Hill Baptist Church, Tabernacle Choir. We'll be singing tomorrow night at 7 o'clock. Lord willing, I'll be bringing the message tomorrow night. Looking forward to it. We're going to have a time. Be with us tomorrow night, Zion Hill, here in Greenville, Hope of Israel Conference. Tabernacle Choir will be singing. It'll be a great time in the Lord. Well, thank you for tuning in today. Trust your day goes well. God bless you. And until tomorrow, child of God, stay encouraged.

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Greetings, friend. This is Pastor Tommy Turner of the Bible Baptist Church, Landrum, South Carolina, welcoming you to stay tuned for the next 15 minutes as we share God's Word in message and in song. Please listen to the close of the broadcast for all correspondence information. At this time, we will have a song from the good people of our church and then be back with today's message. God bless.

0: Let's pray quickly. Father, we love you tonight. And Lord, thank you for the reading of your word. And Lord, we always get encouraged when we read this account in the Bible. And Lord, how you have been there every step of the way for your people. And Lord, Israel is going through what they're going through now because of their disobedience. Now think about many times that we have gone through things because of our disobedience. And I pray, dear God, that we glean from your word and walk in the Spirit and live righteously in these days, that you would live through us and that we, as Paul said, would die daily to ourselves and, Lord, live unto Christ. And, Lord, touch us, we pray tonight. You know the needs of every heart here. Bless us, we pray. In the name of Jesus, we ask it. Amen and amen. Again, I'm preaching tonight on the message of Joshua. Now, again, you know the account. You know what's going on. And we realize because of Israel's rebellion under Moses that they did not get to enter into the promised land. They were children of promise. That land was theirs, but because of their unbelief and because of their murmuring and because of them walking afar off from God and serving other gods, they did not get to go in and possess the land. They never got to partake of the land flowing with milk and honey. They never saw what peace was. It was always turmoil. It was always backsliding. And it was always war because of their resistance to the will of God. And folks, they were still God's children. They were still the people of God. But because of their unbelief, the Bible tells us, they did not get to enjoy the promises of God. And folks, they are there for our admonition, for our warning, for our learning, even though we are the children of God, and nothing shall separate us from his love, and I'm in his hand, I'm sealed with the day of redemption. But if I walk in disobedience, if I do not live in accordance to his will and his word and his way, I may be his child, but I'll wander around in my Christian life in the desert place, bearing no fruit, just going from one day to the next in misery, when we all could enjoy the promises that God has promised us as his church in his word. Amen goes right there. And so now Joshua, the son of Nun, he takes up the mantle of Moses, so to speak. And again, a whole different generation is walking with God. They had peace during this time. They had prosperity. They had power. And they had position in this world. And so now Joshua is nearing his last day on this earth. He's about to be promoted to heaven and honored of God, I'm sure. But he gives them a last word of encouragement. And he bids them to serve the Lord and be faithful to God. And that generation did that. But when that generation died, another generation come up that did not know the Lord, is what the Bible says. So I want to notice this message. I have five quick simple things tonight that I want to just remind you of and just talk about just for a moment that I hope will help us. Folks, I'm thankful. Even in this life, we have problems, we have trials, we have testings, we have temptation. But greater is he that is in us than he that's in the world. God, help me and help you decide and purpose. We're not yielding to this world. We're not yielding to this flesh nor the devil in these days. Now, the first thing Joshua did, don't panic. I'm not going to read the first 13 verses again. We'll look at it as we go. But the first thing Joshua did was give them some reminders. He gave them some reminders, and he basically went back all the way to the beginning with Abraham when God made a covenant with him. And even reminded them of their past, how their fathers worshiped other gods. And the Lord intervened. You got to understand, Abraham and all his family, the only thing they knew was worshiping false gods, and they were content with that. But what a picture of us before Jesus found us. And they would not have done any different had the Lord not butted in their life. He butted in their life and changed them. He started with one of them. Started with Abraham. And through Abraham, he brought him out of that mess. And Abraham began to serve the true and the living God. We find a picture of repentance in Abraham. We find a picture of obedience in Abraham. We find a picture of faithfulness in Abraham. I can preach all those things. And Joshua's reminded them of their past. He reminded them of their problems. See, the Lord found them and he freed them. All the problems with the Egyptians, the Amorites, Perizzites, Canaanites, all them ites coming along. God said, hey, I took care of your problems, your battles. I took care of those things. And I'm saying tonight, being saved doesn't make you exempt from problems. As a matter of fact, you don't realize how much the enemy hates you till you get saved. He's always hated you, by the way. He didn't stop loving you and start hating you when you got saved. He hated you from the birth, from your birth. That's what unsaved people don't get. He don't love you. The devil don't love anybody. He's a god of hate. He's the little G god of hate. And so therefore, we see here how God raised them up and he found them, he freed them, and then we also see he reminded them not only of their past and their problems, but he reminded them of God's provisions in verse 13. How God fed them from vineyards and olive yards that they didn't even plant. So he reminded them, hey, the Lord found you, the Lord freed you, and the Lord feeds you. That's right. The Lord found you. The Lord freed you, and the Lord feeds you. Folks, we need to remind ourselves of that. Sometimes maybe in my own heart, mind, I think, well, I saved myself. No, the Lord found me. I wasn't looking for him. I was dead in trespassing sin. A corpse can't do anything for himself. Amen. A corpse cannot do anything for we were dead in trespassing sin. Had God not intervened and came to where I was, I'd still be lost. I'd still be in sin. Amen. No, nobody here were searching for God, but he was searching for you. He found them. Then he freed them. When he found them, the enemies come. So he fought for them. I like that. He'll fight for us. We spend a lot of energy trying to fight for ourselves when God's a whole lot better fighter because he's never lost a battle. He's got a perfect record. Amen. So Joshua's trying to remind them, hey, when I leave here, when I go to heaven, don't y'all forget this stuff. And folks, we need to remind ourselves daily of how God found us. He saved us. Man, and then he freed us. The chains and the binding of sin, he broke all of that. We're free. If the Son shall make you free, you shall be free indeed. Praise the Lord for that. He made us free. We're no longer under bondage. Sin shall not have dominion over us. We're not slaves to sin. We were purchased out of the slave market of sin by the blood of Christ. Yeah, sir, that's what we was. Right. Don't forget that. Don't forget that. Joshua's reminder. Then we see Joshua's request in verse 14. Joshua's request. Now, that first point was the first 13 verses. Aren't you glad I run through that? Amen goes right there. We could have been here a while. Some of y'all's just pinto beans is getting cold. Y'all ain't eat them yet. But when Joshua reminded them of all that God has done for them, how God freed them, how God found them and freed them and fought for them and how God's feeding, how he supplied the provisions of God in their life and how God has nourished them and how God has always kept a remnant. Folks, I'll stop here. I've said this before, but you understand, if any other nation had been persecuted in their history like Israel, they would be extinct. If America was persecuted by enemies and by everybody around like Israel, America would be gone. So would Russia, so would China and Japan. But God has always, even in his judgment and chastening to them, he's always left a remnant because he made an unconditional promise with Abraham. I'm going to bless them that bless you and curse them that curse you. Hey, I know they're not perfect. And I know they got some wicked government just like we do. But you know what? I'm going to let God deal with that. And I'm going to do what God said. I'm going to bless them. Amen. Oh, there's Christians that on social media talking about how crazy we are of supporting Israel. Hey, I got a commandment to do that. I have a universal commandment to do that. Amen. I'd be afraid. You say, well, they ain't doing right. I know that, but they're good. They're the apple of God's eye. Be careful. Amen. Hey, my kids ain't always done right, but you better not come say nothing to me about it. Don't come. I mean, tell me if they're going to get in trouble, if they're going to get hurt. But I'm talking about, don't come and badmouth my kids to me. You'll wind up with bad circles under your eyes. And vice versa. You know what I'm telling you, right? Now, if you see them do something, you know what I'm saying. But just to come and say, you got some sorry kids. I think the Lord responds that way. Amen. He said, I'll curse them and curse you. I didn't mean to get off on that.
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1: The Bethany Baptist Church of Fountain in South Carolina will be having their spring revival services taking place May 17th at 11 a.m. and 6 p.m., and then May 18th through the 20th at 7 p.m. nightly. And preaching there at the meeting is Jonathan Shook, and special singing by the Griffins and the Sunday morning and evening service. Through the week with Three Redeemed Ministries, they're singing, and Greater Purpose also through the week singing. And that spring revival at Bethany Baptist Church, 134 Bethany Circle in Fountain Inn. For more information on the meeting, reach out to Robert Cato at 864-429-6104. The Hope of Israel Baptist Fellowship will be hosting a national conference taking place May the 17th through the 20th at Zion Hill Baptist Church, where the pastor is Danny Moore. The meeting takes place May the 17th through the 20th, and the keynote preachers will be James Jones Jr., Samuel Freed, Ricky Gravely, Don Farmer, Doug Benton, John Sasser, and Scott Dean. And that's the Hope of Israel Baptist Fellowship National Conference, hosted at the Zion Hill Baptist Church, 3315 Anderson Road in Greenville, where the pastor is Danny Moore. The moderator is K. Daniel Freed. There'll be special singing by Phil Salarini, the Raines family, the Wheeler family, Naomi Freed, and combined choirs, with Doug Raines directing the choirs. And that's the Hope of Israel Baptist Fellowship National Conference, May the 17th through the 20th. Service is taking place on Sunday at 9:45 and 11 a.m., and Sunday evening at 6 p.m. And then Monday, Tuesday, and Wednesday, there'll be afternoon services at 1:30, 3:45, 5 p.m., and 7 p.m. each evening. On Wednesday, there'll be an extra morning service taking place at 9:30 a.m. And that's May the 17th through the 20th at Zion Hill Baptist Church. The Tri-County Camp Meeting, presented by the Open Bible Baptist Church, will be taking place May the 25th through the 29th at 7 p.m. each evening. Evangelist Randy Bain will be there preaching and special singing in each service. And that's May the 25th through the 29th at 7 p.m. each evening. Open Bible Baptist Church, located 638 Wheatstone Road, Swansea, South Carolina, just south of Columbia. A tent revival presented by Lighthouse Baptist Church of Abbeville will be taking place in Donald, South Carolina, at the Shoals. The tent revival taking place May the 27th through the 29th at 7 p.m. each evening. Gospel preaching and singing under the big tent. It's all located at 7620 Highway 178 North in Donald, South Carolina. Presented by the Lighthouse Baptist Church of Abbeville. The Tent Revival at the Shoals in Donald's. And for more information on the meeting, contact Jesse Anderson at 864-378-8037. A summer jubilee will be taking place at Fellowship Baptist Church of Duncan, South Carolina. They're inviting you out to summer jubilee Thursday and Friday, May the 28th and May the 29th, in their 7 p.m. services. The guest preachers, Josh Montgomery and Stephen Aldridge, they're preaching each night. And it all takes place with Pastor Caleb Weems and the folks at the Fellowship Baptist Church and their summer jubilee, May the 28th through the 29th, 7 p.m. each evening. A revival meeting hosted by the Pleasant View Baptist Church and being held at the Sherman Baptist Church near Dry Ridge, Kentucky, will be taking place on May the 29th through the 31st. The Friday evening service at 7 p.m., Saturday evening at 6 p.m., Sunday morning services at 10 a.m. with morning worship at 11 a.m., and then Sunday night at 6 p.m. And preaching there at the meeting is Caleb Lindsay. Michael Lindsay will be singing and other special guest singers each night. And that's the revival meeting hosted by the Pleasant View Baptist Church and being held at Sherman Baptist Church, 3525 Dixie Highway, Dry Ridge, Kentucky. For more information, reach out to Pastor Lawrence Longworth, 859-428-0931. 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VBS takes place June the 1st through the 5th, each evening from 5:30 until 8:30 at Friendship Baptist Church, 1600 Holly Springs Road, Lyman, South Carolina. 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
1: Proclaim the gospel to the Jew first and also to the Greek. 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
2: This is Mark Oshman with the International Board of Jewish Missions, bringing you another session of Heart Sayings from the Bible. The author of Genesis penned these words about the flood sent during Noah's time. Quote, "The waters prevailed exceedingly upon the earth, and all the high hills that were under the whole heaven were covered." Unquote. Commentators reading this verse have posed the question, did the flood spread over the entire planet, or did it merely cover a specific area of the world? The extent of Noah's flood might confuse people who conceive of such catastrophes in the light of their own experiences. From such a perspective, flooding from heavy rains cover only a relatively small area of land. Such floods might extend over a widespread local area, inundating it. For instance, when Hurricane Katrina made landfall, its floodwaters covered a sizable portion of southern Louisiana. However, people who lived elsewhere, such as, say, Montana, did not experience the effects of that cataclysm. Some individuals might ask why the overflowing waters associated with Noah's flood should not have fit into that same category. A number of indicators in the Genesis narrative depict Noah's flood as having been a worldwide phenomenon. The floodwaters that God sent upon the earth included more than just rainfall. Prior to Noah's day, a mist coming up from the earth watered the land. Rain had never before fallen on the earth. The seventh chapter of Genesis noted that, quote, "All the fountains of the great deep broken up, and the windows of heaven were opened," unquote. Those fountains of the great deep could refer to the water table, otherwise known as the Artesian Well, the water table that exists underneath the earth's crust. The windows of heaven might have alluded to a canopy of moisture that extended through the stratosphere and beyond it at that time. The account given in the seventh chapter of Genesis also pointed out that the floodwaters remained on the ground for 150 days. Even after a heavy downpour of rain, the water accumulated from it would evaporate within a matter of days, at most. However, in this case, with Noah's flood, they didn't do so. That fact emphasized the supernatural nature of the flood that God sent. Moreover, the account in Genesis chapter 7 described the extent of Noah's flood. The author used these words, quote, "Every living substance was destroyed which was upon the face of the ground, both man and cattle and the creeping things and the fowl of the heaven, and they were destroyed from the earth. And Noah only remained alive, and they that were with him in the ark," unquote. If Noah's flood covered only a relatively small area of land, people and animals could have escaped its effects by fleeing into higher ground. The fact that they didn't do so indicates that they were unable to do so, because the flood covered the entire inhabitable portion of the earth. The narrative found in these early chapters of Genesis, the narrative relating to the flood, portrayed an incident that had widespread effects. Many human cultures, separated by thousands of miles, many human cultures contain accounts of an extensive flood that took place in times past. Only an event that affected the entire human race could have left its mark on history. God sent the flood to wipe off the earth any trace of mankind. He sent it as a judgment to the human race as a consequence of the violence and evil that prevailed on earth during that time. It would not have sufficed to merely send a localized flood. The inundation had to be worldwide. This is Mark Oshman with the International Board of Jewish Missions, bringing you another session of Heart Sayings from the Bible.
1: 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Until next time, may God bless and shalom.
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4: With SRN News, I'm Rich Thomason in Washington. Make a deal or else. President Trump says Iran, quoting here, better get moving fast or there won't be anything left of them. The threat comes as Iran signals it is prepared to resume the fight. Senator Lindsey Graham on NBC's Meet the Press.
5: I talked to the CIA director yesterday. Is there any evidence that the crowd in charge now is any less committed to destroying Israel, going after us, the great Satan, purifying Islam? I think the answer is no. So weaken them further, and you may get a deal later. But you're not going to get a deal with this crowd until you hurt them more.
4: Tens of thousands of New York commuters have had to find other ways to get to work this morning. The strike shut down the Long Island Railroad. Contract talks set to resume today. The long-troubled voyage of the Hantavirus cruise ship is finally over. The vessel has docked at Rotterdam for a thorough cleaning.
6: This will mark the end of the MV Hondius's long journey home to the Netherlands after beginning its voyage in Argentina at the start of April. The cruise trip that followed was to become the stuff of nightmares after the emergence of the deadly outbreak that left at least three passengers dead. Most of those on board were evacuated last week when the vessel moored off the coast of Tenerife, but a 25-person crew and two medical staff remained for the final leg.
4: The BBC's Tom Bailey. President Trump is moving to withdraw his $10 billion lawsuit against the IRS over the leak of his tax returns. The president's action follows reports that a resolution of the case was close at hand. All four crew members ejected safely after two Navy jets collided midair. Happened during an air show yesterday at a western Idaho military base. On Wall Street, the Dow is down about 14 points. The Nasdaq, 2 points lower. This is SRN News. Is religion gaining or losing influence in the U.S.?
7: According to a new poll from the Pew Research Center, 37% of Americans believe that faith is gaining purchase in society, and that's the highest percentage in nearly 25 years. On the other hand, 61% of respondents think that religion is losing influence, but that group is shrinking from a high of 70% 5 years ago. Roughly half of all Americans say the influence of faith in the country is a good thing. Michael Harrington reporting.
4: The leader of an Eastern European neo-Nazi group has been sentenced to 15 years in prison for trying to recruit others to commit violent attacks against Jews, including one plot that would have involved dressing as Santa Claus to hand out poison candy to kids. The 22-year-old from the country of Georgia pleaded guilty in November of last year to soliciting hate crimes and distributing information about making bombs. In 2024, prosecutors say the defendant directed members of his group to target the Jewish community. SRN News. Researchers in Dublin have uncovered the oldest surviving English poem found in a Roman library.
8: The poem, Caedmon's Hymn, was composed in Old English by a Northumbrian worker in the 7th century. It appears within the Latin text Ecclesiastical History of the English People by the monk known as the Venerable Bede. The discovery highlights the diffusion of the English language centuries earlier than previously believed. The manuscript had a complex history, traveling across Europe and the Atlantic before being found in Rome's public library. The library's digitization efforts may lead to more discoveries. Keith Peters reporting.
4: 5.2 magnitude earthquake has hit South China's Guangxi region, killing two people and toppling buildings. State media reports the quake hit early today, injuring four people, forcing thousands to evacuate. More details, SRNnews.com.
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11: With your Bible open, Genesis chapter number 6, please, verse number 1. Now again, I say it's a joy to have you that visit. I see my friends up at Asheville. I appreciate Brother Todd and his friends, his family with him, his friend with him today. And then we have a pastor friend here from down in Louisiana, recently moved to Greenville. So glad to have him. And this young brother here from Kingsport, so glad to have you, young man. And others that I might not recognize, but I want you to know that each of you are just as welcome in our church anytime that you can come. Come right on and make yourself at home and sit down and enjoy the fellowship of God's people. Bring your Bible along and give God some time in the Word and in Christian fellowship. It'll help you be a better man or a better woman. Certainly help you be a better Christian if you'll be faithful to the Lord and to His services. Now I want to bring you a message today as God leads me on the ark, Noah's ark, as a type of the Lord Jesus Christ and the work of the Lord Jesus. In verse 1, Genesis chapter number 6, and it came to pass that when men began to multiply on the face of the earth and daughters were born unto them, that the sons of God saw that the daughters of men, that they were very fair, and they took them wives of all which they chose. Now this is kind of a controversial verse number 2. Somebody says, who are these sons of God? Somebody says, I believe that these sons of God are some type of an angelic being, not altogether a human being. But I've never been able to see that. I wouldn't argue with you 1 minute. But as far as I'm concerned, the sons of God were those that had faith and who believe, as I am a son of God by grace and by faith. I can't conceive of these sons of God being angels, marrying young ladies, matters not how fair they may be. I can't imagine an angel marrying a human being, a woman of Adam's seed, you say, Adam's race. But I wouldn't argue at the point with you. If you want to believe they're angels, I don't think you've done the scriptures in a violence necessarily, but I just don't see that. The sons of God were God's people, men of faith, who saw that the daughters of men were fair. And the Lord said, my spirit shall not always strive with man, for that he is also flesh, yet his days shall be 120 years. Note, 120 years. Now man's days are 70 years. That's quite shorter than 120, isn't it? And there were giants in the earth in those days. Now that's not too difficult for us to believe. There was giants in Israel in the days of Joshua. The sons of Anak were giants and they lived in Israel. And you remember Goliath was a giant, 9 foot tall he was. 9 feet tall was Goliath, a mighty giant. There were many giants in Israel in that day. And giants doesn't necessarily mean that they were mammoth. It means that they were giants.

in size and pounds. That's about all. But anyway, that's what it means. It doesn't mean that they were mammoth men, but they were large men, as Goliath. And there were giants in the earth in those days. Also after that, when the sons of God came unto the daughters of men, they bare children. And the same became mighty men, which were of old, men of renown. Men of renown, the word renown means a great men, means men of wisdom and knowledge, men of great power and authority, men of renown. That's what the word renown means. And God saw that the wickedness of man was great on the earth, and that every imagination of the thought of his heart was only evil continually. And it repented God that he had made man on the earth. And it grieved him at his heart. And the Lord said, I will destroy man whom I've created from the face of the earth, both man and beast and the creeping things and the fowls of the air, for it repenteth me that I have made them. Verse 8 is one of the great verses of the Bible. But Noah found grace in the eyes of the Lord. Now you can put your name in the name of place of Noah's name in that verse. And the last one of us in this building that's saved found grace in the eyes of the Lord. Now I don't mean by that I worked it out or sought it out. God worked me out and sought me out. I found grace in that fashion in the eyes of God. He saved me. I was not worth saving, but by grace I am saved. And I praise God for that. Noah found grace in the eyes of God. Now these are the generations of Noah. Noah was a just man and perfect in his generation, and Noah walked with God, and Noah begat three sons, Shem, Ham, and Japheth. And the earth was corrupt before the Lord, and the earth was filled with violence. Sounds like 1973, doesn't it? And the Lord looked down upon the earth, and behold, it was corrupt, for all flesh had corrupted his ways upon the earth. And God said unto Noah, the end of all flesh is come before me, for the earth is filled with violence through them. And behold, I will destroy them with the earth. Make thee an ark of gopher wood. Room shalt thou make in the ark, and shall pitch it within and without with pitch. And this is the fashion that thou shalt make it. The length of the ark shall be 300 cubits, that's 450 feet. And the breadth 50 cubits, that's 75 feet. And the height 30 cubits, that's 45 feet high. Now you can get the idea of the size of the ark in verse number 15. The length 450 feet, and the width 75 feet, and the height 45 feet. That's a pretty good sized boat. Pretty good sized boat. You'd have to conceive that. Now, a window shalt thou make to the ark, and a cubit wide square shalt thou finish it above. The door of the ark shalt thou set in the side thereof, with a lower and second and third stories shalt thou make it. That 45 feet high boat was to have three stories on the inside. And behold, I do bring a flood of waters upon the earth to destroy all flesh which is in the breath, which is the breath of life from under heaven. And everything that is in the earth shall die. But with thee will I establish my covenant. And thou shalt come into the ark, thou and thy sons and thy wives and thy sons' wives with thee. And of everything of flesh, two of every sort, shalt thou bring into the ark to keep them alive with thee. And they shall be male and female, of the fowl after their kind, of the cattle after their kind, of every creeping thing of the earth after his kind, two of every sort shall come into the ark to keep them alive. And to take thou unto thee all food that is eaten, and thou shalt gather it to thee, and it shall be for food for thee and for them. Thus did Noah, according to all that the Lord commanded, so did he. Now, here's a tremendous story in the Bible. Now, it's not only a story, it's an episode, an actual event that transpired that's written down, the record of it written down in the pages of God's Word, Noah's Ark. Sometimes men laugh at this episode. They laugh at the Ark. They say it's an utter impossibility to think that an Ark could be built of such a mammoth size by one man, by Noah. Well, he had three sons, and I have reason to believe that Noah and his three sons worked together in this great construction of this ark described in this chapter. Now, God saw that the human family had so corrupted itself until he repented. He changed his mind, is what the word repent literally means. He changed his mind and said, I'm going to destroy man. Now, that's a sad thing, that God had to come to that kind of conclusion. We saw a little bit of that in our Sunday school lesson today in Isaiah 28. God caused the Assyrians to come down to destroy Samaria.

0: And Samaria is Israel, God's 10 northern tribes. And God used a pagan people, the Assyrian people, or an Assyrian king, to bring chastisement upon his own people, the people of Israel. God repented that he had made man, and he said, I'm going to destroy man from the face of the earth. Man whom I've created, I shall destroy. You build the ark, Noah. And when you get the ark built, I want you to bring your wife, your three sons, and their wives. That's 8 people. Bring them into the ark. And then I want you to bring 2 of every sort of all the beasts of the field and of all the fowls of the air. I want you to bring 2 of every sort into the ark that they may be with you after the flood is over. And I shall destroy man from the face of the earth. Now with those orders, Noah began building the ark. In Hebrews chapter 11, we're told that Noah believed God and prepared for himself an ark, with the which he saved his family and became a testimony, a witness to all the world. He condemned all the world by his faithful witness in building that ark. Now, as far as we know, and as far as the Bible tells us, it had never rained up until this time. God had up until this moment wet the earth with the dew of the heavens. And people didn't know what a flood was. If you'd mentioned the flood before the flood came, folk would have been confused. They didn't know what a flood was. The rivers were in their banks, and the oceans were in their borders, and the heavens dew wet the earth and provided sufficient moisture to raise the food they needed. They didn't know what a rainstorm was or a flood was. But God said, I'm going to open the fountains from the deep. I'm going to send the fountains from above, and the floodwaters shall rise upon the earth, and I shall destroy all that I've created. Now, God did exactly that. Now, Noah went ahead, built the ark obediently. I imagine he might have been the laughing stock of everybody in that country. I'm sure people marveled at him and said, you're a fool. Why, there's no water? Why don't you build the ark down by the Mediterranean? You can float the boat maybe in the sea. There's no water here. But Noah knew what he was doing, and he knew that the flood would come and float the ark that he was building right where it was. But he kept on building. He didn't let men discourage him. Sometimes you, when you begin to make preparation to meet God and get right with God, folk mock at you and laugh at you and insinuate against you and call you old-fashioned. You better pay them no mind, my friend. You better make your ark and find shelter and refuge in the ark, because the judgment of God is as sure to come in the future as it did come in this ancient day about which I read in Genesis chapter number 6. And the only ones that shall ride the tide of coming judgment are those that are sheltered in the arms of the Almighty. You know that. You believe that. And find refuge while you can. Noah built the ark and brought his wife, his 3 sons, and their wives into the ark. And for 7 days, we're told in the next chapter, that the doors of that ark remained open, as if God was given a final moment for others to repent and come on the inside and be saved along with Noah and his family. Now, I'm of the opinion that had somebody believed, they could have come in and been preserved. Had they believed and repented and accepted Noah's invitation, they could have walked into the ark in that 7-day period. But after the 7 days, God, we're told, shut the door. Noah didn't shut it. God shut the door. And when the door was shut, then it wasn't long until the clouds began to appear, the rains began to come, and the fountains began to be broken up from beneath. And soon the waters begin to rise, and it's not long until the boat is floating and people are dying by the thousands on the outside. Many of them knocking on Noah's door, but it's too late. Noah didn't close the door, nor can Noah open the door. And all human flesh died that was upon the earth in the judgment of God. Isn't that a tremendous saying? You say, well, Brother Harold, you really believe there was a flood on the earth? Why, certainly, my friend, I believe that. I'm not an infidel. I believe the Bible. But scientists don't, well, make sure of what scientists believe. I think the Bible's greater than scientists. But my geographer books, makes no difference what your geographer book says or your history book says. This geographer book, this history book says the flood came. And I'm going to believe this one, you see, God's word. Yeah. Don't insinuate that you're too intelligent. It's not your intelligence that bothers you. It's a wicked heart of unbelief that bothers you. Surely I believe the flood came, and I believe the flood did exactly what the Bible said it did do, and that I believe also that Noah and his family found grace in the eyes of God and were preserved through that flood. Now, if you study the ark, you can see the Lord in this ark in type. And that's the whole point. There's no point in me bringing a message on Noah's Ark unless we can see the Savior, unless we can see redemption. And that's what I want to do, if I can, in this message now. The typology involved in Noah's Ark, I want you to see. And there are more than one way. There's more than one way that this ark is a perfect picture of my redemption and yours, a perfect picture of my refuge and your refuge as well. Now let me get into these ways in which the ark is a type of the Savior. Number one, the ark that Noah built is a type of Christ in that it had only one door of entrance. Now to me, that's very important. Reason would not have allowed Noah to put only one door in that ark. It was 450 feet long. It was three stories high. And it was 75 feet wide. Reason would have said, let's put at least a dozen doors or half a dozen doors, three on either side, at least maybe three on every floor on either side. That would have been 18 doors. Reason would have said, you ought to have at least 18 doors on this ark. But God said, Noah, I want you to finish one door. Only one door, just one door. And that door is to be the only way of entrance. And that door was to be fit and cut in the side of that ark. And everybody that came into the ark, Noah and his wife and their sons and their wives, and all the animals that were preserved as well, must come by that door. No other way to get in except by that door. Now you know what I'm talking about. Jesus said, I am the door. Jesus said, I am the way. Jesus said, no man cometh unto the Father except he come by me. Jesus is not a way among many, but he's the way and the only way to eternal life, you see. And so God said, cut one door in the side of that ark. Now, I would that folk could see that. To me, that is significant. Noah ordinarily would not have done that. And the only reason he cut one door in that mammoth boat was because God told him to put one door in. And that speaks symbolically and in typology of the one way of entrance into our ark of safety, into our refuge of safety. And there's only one way that a sinner can be refuged from coming judgment, and that's through the door. Through the door, not a door, but through the door. Now there's five doors in this auditorium. And you can come in through any one of them and sit down in this auditorium and fellowship with your brethren. That'll be all right. Come in through any door you desire. But I mark you, there's not five ways to come into the kingdom. There's only one way to get into God's eternal kingdom. There's only one way to become refuge from the coming judgment of God upon sin and the sinner. And that one way is by and through Jesus, the door. Amen. Then number two, the ark is a type of Christ in that there was only one way of light, one source of light. I read to you a while ago in verse 16 where God said, a window. Now, humanly speaking, that was an absurd thing also. A boat 450 feet long, 75 feet wide, three stories high, one window. That doesn't seem practical, does it? Not all the boat would be submerged beneath water. Certainly the top story would have been above the water. Why not put a dozen windows in this ark, Brother Noah? Much of it will be under the water, but the top story will be above the water. Why don't you put just one window. And I mark you also that window was not placed in the side as the door was, but that window was specifically spelled out that it's to be cut above, overhead, one window, and that window was up, overhead. Now, what do you see in that? I see that the only source of light in that great 450 foot long boat, 75 feet wide, was from above. I see also that every time Noah looked out, he had to look up. And sometimes God has to teach me and you to do that, to teach us to look up. If Noah had the windows fit in the side of the boat, he could have looked out of that boat and saw the judgment and the death and the ruin, the rising waters. He could have seen the cattle destroyed. He could have seen some of his own relatives destroyed and some of his neighbors drowned into death. He could have seen all that, but may I remind you, listen to this, this is significant to me. Noah did not see one bit of that water once it hit the ground. He saw the judgment coming down. He saw the rains coming down. He could see that from the window fit overhead. But once that judgment was upon the earth and the tides began to rise and people began to die, Noah saw none of that. Because the only way you could look out was to look up. And I see in that that you and I likewise will be delivered from the days of the tribulation, from the great tribulation. We're not going to be when the plagues of God are poured out so intense upon this earth until a third of the population of the world will die. And except those days be shortened, there shall be no flesh left on the earth. I won't be you when that happens. And you won't either. I'll see none of that. You'll see none of that. We'll be delivered from it. And when God said, finish that wonder overhead, he's speaking in typology and symbolism to me and you by reminding us that when the judgment of God falls in this generation, in this closing generation, you and I shall not see it. We're sheltered from even the sight of the judgment inside the ark. We're not in the water. We're in the ark. And we're preserved in that ark. And we see none of God's judgment. Every time we look out, we have to look up. Isn't that a tremendous lesson? And God knew what he was doing when he said, Noah, finish that wonder overhead so your eyes can be fastened upon the Savior. God is teaching Noah to look up. God is sheltering Noah from the ordeal of witnessing the intense judgment of God by finishing the wonder overhead instead of in the side. Then number three, this ark is a type of Christ in that it represented the only way to be preserved from the judgment that is sure to follow. Now, I imagine while Noah was building that ark, that a lot of people came by and said, Brother Noah, I think I know a better way. I believe I can figure out a better way. And if you'll sit down with me, I think you'll abandon this boat idea and this ark idea. And I have a better way to be preserved. You talk about judgment coming. They might have said, don't get too excited. I think everything will be all right. And I can figure out some other way. You go by your boat ride, I'll go some other route. But you and I know that the only way to be preserved was through that ark. That tells me that every other living creature on the earth, both man and beast, died. And I take that literally. Everything died in the waters of the flood that came upon the earth. Only those inside the ark, both of the animal kingdom and the human family, only those eight souls, Noah and his family, were preserved. Everybody else died. And the only way to be preserved is in that ark. An ark of safety it becomes indeed. My old pastor, when I was a boy, used to talk about the ark of safety. And I never shall forget that terminology. It impressed itself upon my mind. And that's what it actually is, an ark of safety. Now what that ark was to Noah, Jesus is that to me. I read in Acts 4:12, neither is there salvation in any other. Now, don't spiritualize that. Don't read anything else into it. Neither is there salvation in any other, for there is none other name under heaven given among men, whereby we must be saved. Now, my friend, that tells me that if you reject Jesus, there's no other way. If you won't bow your knee to the Savior, then there's no other solution. If men will not come to Jesus, to whom shall we go, Lord? Thou hast the words of eternal life. There's no hope apart from Jesus Christ the Savior. Now here it is. This is the only way to be preserved. Now I want to say this to this congregation today. You're an intelligent people. You have a sound mind and you can make good judgments. I want to say to you that the only way that you can ever be right with God when you come to die, and come to die, all of us will, is to find that refuge in Jesus Christ our Lord. Amen. Not in church membership. Now I'd recommend church membership. Not in baptism, though I recommend baptism also. Not in the elements of the communion table, though I recommend that as well. And next Sunday is our communion Sunday, next Sunday night. Not in good works, I recommend that. Not in tithing, I recommend that and practice that as well. But none of those things will avail when it comes to sheltering my soul from.
1: 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The title of the message is Noah's Ark, A Type of Christ, and was originally preached on September the 23rd, 1973 at Tabernacle Baptist Church. This program is brought to you by Friends of the Gospel.
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1: It is time now for the Call to Calvary broadcast, a Bible teaching ministry of the Calvary Baptist Church in Rome Mountain, Tennessee. And now their pastor, Brother Tull Oaks.
2: And when they were come to the place which is called Calvary, there they crucified him. My Heavenly Father, today, thank you for the night's rest. Thank you for allowing us to see another day of life, the privilege to come before the microphone with the open Word of God. Now, dear Lord, we're grateful for the friends there by the radio. We pray, Lord, your richest blessings upon them this day. Help us to be wise in the last days as we live our life. For the Lord Jesus Christ, understanding the Holy Scriptures and what that we may encounter. But our Father, we're glad that you've made the promise and we have experienced that your grace is sufficient. And we understand and know that today that some of your people, God, some of the best people that's ever walked upon the earth may be going through a day of trial. Going through a day of trial, whether it be the sorrows of life, whether it be infliction of physical suffering, and Lord, whether it be those on the outside that are in conflict and contrary to those who live a godly life. I pray you give them grace this day, and dear Lord, may all be to thy glory and honor. Speak to the heart that's lost without the Lord Jesus Christ, and give us enabling to bring thy word. These things we pray in Jesus' name and for his glory. Amen. What a joy being with you on this Monday to begin a new broadcast week. Thank you so much for listening. And we do desire your prayers, you that know the Lord. From 2 Timothy chapter 3, life lived in the last days. We find the description there. Apostasy has come and society has fallen. And surely we could say that about our day. Well, let's hear this song and then we'll get right into our lesson entitled My Eternal Home.

0: We turn now to the Word of God, 2 Timothy chapter 3. We were discussing verses 1 through 7. Paul started out and he said, "This know also, that in the last days perilous times shall come." Then there is an 18-fold description that we find of a society in the last days. Paul's final instructions before death were about continuing to live for Christ in the coming days of apostasy. What is apostasy? Apostasy is a falling away and abandoning the truths of God. And oh, beloved, when that happens in a nation, we find that there is decline of the society. Someone might say, well, the society that we live in our present day sometimes don't even act human, and they seem to be so stupid, so crazy as they live. And what is the purpose of their life anyway? Well, beloved, we know that, as I said, when we go away from the truth of God, when we go away from the Scriptures, why is America falling the way that it is? Well, beloved, there's apostasy. There we know in the church we have left the truths of God. And not only do we find that the churches have declined and we do not have the power of God, the purity of life in our churches like we once had, and certainly there is a great decline in our society. Oh, we understand and know that there's prosperity in America at the present, but oh, just don't get your eyes on the prosperity, but let's think about the reality of where life is at the present. Well, when we looked at these descriptions there, and of course, he said, knowing this, that in the last days, we're not left ignorant, and with that comes a responsibility of God's people to live beyond. Oh, beloved, we need to rise above this present society and show forth the likeness of the Lord Jesus Christ. Well, last week, the way we separated this was the kind of people. And we found that there was a tenfold description of those whose behavior was all wrong. And then we noted that their opinion was all wrong. We find of themselves, oh, they were boasters, they were proud, they were high-minded, and they were despisers of others that were good. Then we noted their affections were all wrong. Oh, they were lovers of themselves. They were covetous, lover of things, lover of money. And then they were without natural affections. And some of them's affections were even vile, as we pointed out. They were lovers of pleasure. So we know that their conduct was all wrong. Their opinion of self and others was all wrong. Their affections are wrong. And certainly would not that describe our society? And then we ended with this on Friday, how that there was no reality of a changed life. We find that there's all this piousness, having a form of godliness, but what, denying the power thereof. From such turn away, what power is there? Oh, friend, there's the power of the changed life in God's redemption. For if any man be in Christ, he's a new creature. Old things are passed away. Behold, all things are become new. And we pointed out there from the book of Ephesians chapter 4, and the scripture said that we're not walking as the other Gentiles walk, in the vanity of their mind and in darkness. Oh, no, dear friend. And that's not the way of Christ, not at all. But what are we to do? We're to put off concerning the former conversation of the old man, which is corrupt, according to deceitful lusts. But what are we to do? To put on the new man, which after God is created in righteousness and true holiness. All right, we made this reference there as we were ending on Friday to Titus chapter 3. I'm glad God changed her life. I'm glad, oh Lord, that he done that. And what we need today is the preaching of experiential religion. What do you mean by that, preacher? Well, just simply this. There's an experience of a changed life. You that might know the history there of concerning America and of the faith of true believers, the remnant of true believers, the preacher George Whitfield that came from England and he departed from the Anglican Church. And beloved, he had to leave England. He came to the United States, and he preached an experiential religion. Again and again, he preached that you must be born again. And all history records that what a volume he had. And with just the raw voice standing in open air, that his voice could be heard a mile away. And he would preach that you must be born again. You must have the changed life that God can give. And through him, many others were influenced, like Schubel Stearns, that came into the South to the Sandy Creek Revival in the Piedmont area of North Carolina. And there was a revival there in America in the South. Well, we need preaching like that. But he said what? They would have a form of godliness, but denying the power thereof. Oh, there is a power of a changed life. Listen to Titus chapter 3, verse 3. For we ourselves also were sometimes foolish, disobedient, deceived, serving divers lusts and pleasures, living in malice and envy, hateful and hating one another. Oh, that's an ugly picture. That's what we used to be. Remember Ephesians 2, and you at the quickened who were dead in trespasses and sin. In times past we walked according to the course of this world, the prince of the power of the air. But, I like that divine conjunction, but after the kindness and love of God, our Savior appeared toward man appeared. Now notice what he said, not by works of righteousness which we have done, but according to his mercy he saved us by the washing of regeneration and renewing of the Holy Ghost, which he shed on us abundantly through Jesus Christ our Savior. So beloved, in these last days, not only do we see the characteristics of man that were wrong, but we see that there will be a particular piety. This religious form, maybe there are many going through a ritual today, but what about that born-again, changed life? Oh, there's not much of that taking place this day. Very, very few are coming to the Lord for his salvation in a changed life. Oh, there are some that claiming there's revival going on. But beloved, I don't see it as scriptural revival. No, not at all. Not at all. And we, as believers, Bible believers, we immediately pick up on the falseness of that is propagated in our time. Well, when we think about the particular piety and things that are taking place, let's talk about now the Christ life that's lived in the last day. We have just looked at the characteristics of the last day and the decline of our society. But as I said at the beginning, we are to rise above that and to live above that. Now, when we think about the Christ life lived in the last days, I believe there's an overlooked problem for believers. What is that? Well, I would refer to as veiled saints with a vexed soul. In the scripture in 2 Peter chapter 2, verse 6 through 9, the Bible speaks about God. He's able to judge those there in apostasy. How that God judged the angels in verse 4 of 2 Peter 2. Then God judged the old world in Noah's day. And then he brings up Sodom and Gomorrah. And turning the cities of Sodom and Gomorrah into ashes, condemned them with an overthrow, making them an example of those that after should live ungodly. But notice about Lot. Lot, wasn't he Abraham's nephew? Yes, he was. And delivered just Lot, vexed with the filthy conversation of the wicked. For that righteous man, dwelling among them and seeing and hearing, vexed his righteous soul from day to day with their unlawful deeds. Yes, Lot vexed his righteous soul. Lot made the wrong decisions. We'll have to pick this up tomorrow, but we'll talk about how that Lot pulled the veil down between him and God, made the wrong decisions, and his soul was vexed. Yes, we have believers living in this particular society in the last days, and we're toiling and suppressed as we live for God. We'll pick up on tomorrow. Until then, may the Lord's blessings be upon you.
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5: The Gospel according to St. Matthew, chapter 14. At that time Herod the Tetrarch heard of the fame of Jesus and said unto his servants, This is John the Baptist, he is risen from the dead, and therefore mighty works to show forth themselves in him. For Herod had laid hold on John, and bound him, and put him in prison for Herodias' sake, his brother Philip's wife. For John said unto him, It is not lawful for thee to have her. And when he would have put him to death, he feared the multitude, because they counted him as a prophet. But when Herod's birthday was kept, the daughter of Herodias danced before them and pleased Herod. Whereupon he promised with an oath to give her whatsoever she would ask. And she, being before instructed of her mother, said, Give me here John Baptist's head in a charger. And the king was sorry. Nevertheless, for the oath's sake, and them which sat with him at meat, he commanded it to be given her. And he sent and beheaded John in the prison. And his head was brought in a charger, and given to the damsel, and she brought it to her mother. And his disciples came, and took up the body, and buried it, and went and told Jesus. When Jesus heard of it, he departed thence by ship into a desert place apart. And when the people had heard thereof, they followed him on foot out of the cities. And Jesus went forth and saw a great multitude, and was moved with compassion toward them, and he healed their sick. And when it was evening, his disciples came to him, saying, This is a desert place, and the time is now past. Send the multitude away, that they may go into the villages and buy themselves victuals. But Jesus said unto them, They need not depart. Give ye them to eat. And they say unto him, We have here but 5 loaves and 2 fishes. He said, Bring them hither to me. And he commanded the multitude to sit down on the grass, and took the 5 loaves and the 2 fishes, and looking up to heaven, he blessed and brake, and gave the loaves to his disciples, and the disciples to the multitude. And they did all eat, and were filled. And they took up of the fragments that remained 12 baskets full. And they that had eaten were about 5,000 men, beside women and children. And straightway Jesus constrained his disciples to get into a ship and to go before him unto the other side, while he sent the multitudes away. And when he had sent the multitudes away, he went up into a mountain apart to pray. And when the evening was come, he was there alone. But the ship was now in the midst of the sea, tossed with waves, for the wind was contrary. And in the fourth watch of the night Jesus went unto them, walking on the sea. And when the disciples saw him walking on the sea, they were troubled, saying, It is a spirit. And they cried out for fear. But straightway Jesus spake unto them, saying, Be of good cheer, it is I, be not afraid. And Peter answered him and said, Lord, if it be thou, bid me come unto thee on the water. And he said, Come. And when Peter was come down out of the ship, he walked on the water to go to Jesus. But when he saw the wind boisterous, he was afraid, and beginning to sink, he cried, saying, Lord, save me! And immediately Jesus stretched forth his hand, and caught him, and said unto him, O thou of little faith, wherefore didst thou doubt? And when they were come into the ship, the wind ceased. Then they that were in the ship came and worshipped him, saying, Of a truth, thou art the Son of God. And when they were gone over, they came into the land of Gennesaret. And when the men of that place had knowledge of him, they sent out into all that country round about, and brought unto him all that were diseased, and besought him that they might only touch the hem of his garment. And as many as touched were made perfectly whole. Chapter 15. Then came to Jesus scribes and Pharisees, which were of Jerusalem, saying, Why do thy disciples transgress the tradition of the elders? For they wash not their hands when they eat bread. But he answered and said unto them, Why do ye also transgress the commandment of God by your tradition? For God commanded, saying, Honor thy father and mother, and he that curseth father or mother, let him die the death. But ye say, Whosoever shall say to his father or his mother, It is a gift, by whatsoever thou mightest be profited by me, and honor not his father or his mother, he shall be free. Thus have ye made the commandment of God of none effect by your tradition. Ye hypocrites, well did Esaias prophesy of you, saying, This people draweth nigh unto me with their mouth, and honoreth me with their lips, but their heart is far from me. But in vain do they worship me, teaching for doctrines the commandments of men. And he called the multitude, and said unto them, Hear and understand. Not that which goeth into the mouth defileth a man, but that which cometh out of the mouth, this defileth a man. Then came his disciples and said unto him, Knowest thou that the Pharisees were offended after they heard this saying? But he answered and said, Every plant which my heavenly Father hath not planted shall be rooted up. Let them alone. They be blind leaders of the blind. And if the blind lead the blind, both shall fall into the ditch. Then answered Peter and said unto him, Declare unto us this parable. And Jesus said, Are ye also yet without understanding? Do not ye yet understand that whatsoever entereth in at the mouth goeth into the belly, and is cast out into the draught? But those things which proceed out of the mouth come forth from the heart, and they defile the man. For out of the heart proceed evil thoughts, murders, adulteries, fornications, thefts, false witness, blasphemies. These are the things which defile a man. But to eat with unwashen hands defileth not a man. Then Jesus went thence and departed into the coasts of Tyre and Sidon. And behold, a woman of Canaan came out of the same coasts and cried unto him, saying, Have mercy on me, O Lord, thou son of David. My daughter is grievously vexed with a devil. But he answered her not a word. And his disciples came and besought him, saying, Send her away, for she crieth after us. But he answered and said, I am not sent but unto the lost sheep of the house of Israel. Then came she and worshipped him, saying, Lord, help me. But he answered and said, It is not meet to take the children's bread and to cast it to dogs. And she said, Truth, Lord, yet the dogs eat of the crumbs which fall from their master's table. Then Jesus answered and said unto her, O woman, great is thy faith. Be it unto thee even as thou wilt. And her daughter was made whole from that very hour. And Jesus departed from thence and came nigh unto the Sea of Galilee, and went up into a mountain, and sat down there. And great multitudes came unto him, having with them those that were lame, blind, dumb, maimed, and many others, and cast them down at Jesus' feet, and he healed them, insomuch that the multitude wondered when they saw the dumb to speak, the maimed to behold, the lame to walk, and the blind to see. And they glorified the God of Israel. Then Jesus called his disciples unto him and said, I have compassion on the multitude, because they continue with me now 3 days and have nothing to eat, and I will not send them away fasting, lest they faint in the way. And his disciples say unto him, Whence should we have so much bread in the wilderness as to fill so great a multitude? And Jesus saith unto them, How many loaves have ye? And they said, 7. And a few little fishes. And he commanded the multitude to sit down on the ground, and he took the 7 loaves and the fishes, and gave thanks, and brake them, and gave to his disciples, and the disciples to the multitude. And they did all eat, and were filled. And they took up of the broken meat that was left 7 baskets full. And they that did eat were 4,000 men, beside women and children. And he sent away the multitude, and took ship, and came into the coasts of Magdala. Chapter 16. The Pharisees also with the Sadducees came, and tempting, desired him that he would show them a sign from heaven. He answered and said unto them, When it is evening, ye say, It will be fair weather, for the sky is red. And in the morning, It will be foul weather today, for the sky is red and lowering. O ye hypocrites,
6: Ye can discern the face of the sky, but can ye not discern the signs of the times? A wicked and adulterous generation seeketh after a sign, and there shall no sign be given unto it but the sign of the prophet Jonas. And he left them and departed. And when his disciples were come to the other side, they had forgotten to take bread. Then Jesus said unto them, Take heed and beware of the leaven of the Pharisees and of the Sadducees. And they reasoned among themselves, saying, It is because we have taken no bread. Which when Jesus perceived, he said unto them, O ye of little faith, why reason ye among yourselves because ye have brought no bread? Do ye not yet understand, neither remember the 5 loaves of the 5,000 and how many baskets ye took up? Neither the 7 loaves of the 4,000 and how many baskets ye took up? How is it that ye do not understand that I spake it not to you concerning bread, that ye should beware of the leaven of the Pharisees and of the Sadducees? Then understood they how that he bade them not beware of the leaven of bread, but of the doctrine of the Pharisees and of the Sadducees. When Jesus came into the coasts of Caesarea Philippi, he asked his disciples, saying, Whom do men say that I, the Son of Man, am? And they said, Some say that thou art John the Baptist, some Elias, and others Jeremias, or one of the prophets. He saith unto them, But whom say ye that I am? And Simon Peter answered and said, Thou art the Christ, the Son of the living God. And Jesus answered and said unto him, Blessed art thou, Simon Barjona, for flesh and blood hath not revealed it unto thee, but my Father which is in heaven. And I say also unto thee that thou art Peter, and upon this rock I will build my church, and the gates of hell shall not prevail against it. And I will give unto thee the keys of the kingdom of heaven, and whatsoever thou shalt bind on earth shall be bound in heaven, and whatsoever thou shalt loose on earth shall be loosed in heaven. Then charged he his disciples that they should tell no man that he was Jesus the Christ. From that time forth began Jesus to show unto his disciples how that he must go unto Jerusalem, and suffer many things of the elders and chief priests and scribes, and be killed, and be raised again the third day. Then Peter took him and began to rebuke him, saying, Be it far from thee, Lord, this shall not be unto thee. But he turned and said unto Peter, Get thee behind me, Satan. Thou art an offense unto me, for thou savorest not the things that be of God, but those that be of men. Then said Jesus unto his disciples, If any man will come after me, let him deny himself and take up his cross and follow me. For whosoever will save his life shall lose it, and whosoever will lose his life for my sake shall find it. For what is a man profited if he shall gain the whole world and lose his own soul? Or what shall a man give in exchange for his soul? For the Son of Man shall come in the glory of his Father with his angels, and then he shall reward every man according to his works. Verily I say unto you, there be some standing here which shall not taste of death till they see the Son of Man coming in his kingdom. Chapter 17. And after 6 days Jesus taketh Peter, James, and John his brother, and bringeth them up into an high mountain apart, and was transfigured before them. And his face did shine as the sun, and his raiment was white as the light. And behold, there appeared unto them Moses and Elias talking with him. Then answered Peter and said unto Jesus, Lord, it is good for us to be here. If thou wilt, let us make here 3 tabernacles, one for thee, and one for Moses, and one for Elias. While he yet spake, behold, a bright cloud overshadowed them, and behold, a voice out of the cloud, which said, This is my beloved Son, in whom I am well pleased. Hear ye him. And when the disciples heard it, they fell on their face, and were sore afraid. And Jesus came and touched them, and said, Arise, and be not afraid. And when they had lifted up their eyes, they saw no man, save Jesus only. And as they came down from the mountain, Jesus charged them, saying, Tell the vision to no man, until the Son of Man be risen again from the dead. And his disciples asked him, saying, Why then say the scribes that Elias must first come?
5: And Jesus answered and said unto them, Elias truly shall first come and restore all things. But I say unto you that Elias is come already. And they knew him not, but have done unto him whatsoever they listed. Likewise shall also the Son of Man suffer of them.
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0: It's time now for the Open Bible Hour broadcast with Pastor Jerry Honeycutt of Roan Mountain, Tennessee. And now, Pastor Honeycutt with God's message for today.
1: In the beginning was the Word, and the Word was with God, and the Word was God. The same was in the beginning with God. All things were made by Him, and without Him was not anything made that was made. In Him was life, and the life was the light of men. And the light shineth in darkness, and the darkness comprehended it not. Would you join us in prayer? Father, thank you for the preciousness and the sweetness and the consolation and the pureness of the precious Word of God. Father, every time we open this Bible and read it, we're so aware that you're speaking to us. Every day that we open our radio broadcast and read these same scriptures, what do we see? Oh, we see none other than Jesus Christ, that through Him, by Him, and it's all of Him and for Him. What a Savior that we have. Lord, may we, as your little children, God, would you teach us to just simply bow down and just simply look to our precious and lovely Lord. I pray even now, tender our hearts, mold us, make us that in which you want us to be. God, there may be one that's sick in body. Would you touch? Some that are getting down to the years that the bodies are breaking down. Lord, may they not be discouraged, but God, may they just realize that they're sort of ripening up for the other side. Home isn't too far away. God, may they be encouraged that you're going to get a glorified body just like unto the Lord Jesus Christ. Hallelujah. It is worth being saved and lived for the Lord. Now, Father, for that one that's going through trials, that one that's suffering today, would you give them strength? And then, Father, I pray for every individual that outside of the Lord that knows not Jesus as their Savior, oh, would this be the hour? Touch that heart as only you can and draw them to Jesus Christ, that He might save them marvelously by simple faith. In Jesus' lovely name we ask it. Amen and amen. This is the Open Bible Hour, and this is Brother Jerry Honeycutt. Thank you so much for tuning in, and what a blessing that it is. I want you to open God's precious Word today with us as we begin another new week. And here we are, the second week in May, and how wonderful it is. And praise the Lord, the weather is beginning to warm up, and things are beginning to ripening up a little bit, and we praise God. But what's the Lord doing in your life? Well, He's never stopped. He's never quit. The Lord is continually going on. May we simply yield ourselves to the Lord and follow Him. Not the world, not our own thoughts and our own attitudes, but follow Him. How can we do this in this world? Well, God has given us a Bible, and God has given us His Word. And all Scripture is given of God. All Scripture is inspired of God. And the little book of Acts, what a precious book that it is. It's showing us the church of the Lord. And can I say to you, the church that Jesus set up on the face of this earth, He left it here on this earth. And honey, it's still marching on. It's still going on. And who's against the church? Well, the devil's against the church, the world's against the church, religion's against church, education's against church, governments are against the church. And who's for it? Well, God is, and the Holy Spirit's for it, and the Bible's for the church. And may I say, if you're saved, you are to, the church ought to be one of the most important things in your life. You take some of the old saints right now that for years they've stood for God and honored God, and now their bodies, they're getting down to where they can't do what they used to. Some of them can't even get to the house of God, but they sure want to be there. Amen. And if you have the energy and the strength and able to go to the house of God, and you call yourself a Christian, and you don't give, shame on you. Oh, my soul, may we love our Lord. Well, let's turn in your Bible to chapter number 24 in the book of Acts. Now, what we've been looking at here, in chapter 24, the Apostle Paul, he's in prison. And he stood before one of the governors of Rome. Remember, Rome is in power. They're over even the church. And of course, is not the government over us today? And but Felix, Paul in chapter 24, he met him on different times, and he witnessed to him just like everybody he meets. But then the governments change. What you see in chapter 24, oh Felix, he's no longer the governor of that area. And in chapter 24, look at verse 27. And after 2 years, Porcius Festus. Well, now who's Festus? The government of Rome, in other words, these governors in the areas, they change. Just like here in the United States, we change our presidents. In fact, we change our governors. We change our leaders. Well, this is exactly what happens. So Paul is no longer facing Felix. But notice the little word Festus. Here's the new ruler in the area that's over him. And he's in power. Come to chapter 25 and look with me at verse number 1. Now when Festus was come into the province,

Jerusalem. Can I say to you, the church in the book of Acts, on the day of Pentecost, God empowered his church that he set up by the Holy Ghost of God, and she marched on. But Jerusalem was a very important place. Now, who is it that is behind all of this? Well, now watch this. He goes to Jerusalem. Verse number 2. Then the high priest and the chief of the Jews informed him against Paul and besought him. Well, what is verse 2 saying? Can I say to you, from the time that Felix left office and Festus took over in Jerusalem, they didn't get what they wanted. But the next one that comes up will take another shot at Paul. We are going to get him. In other words, here shows the high priest. Hey, that's religion, the Jewish religion, the high priest, and the chief of the Jews, all the elders, I mean everybody that thought they was something. Can I say to you, they had one thing in mind: get rid of Paul. Why? Because he represents the church. Why is it that in that day, and they informed him, oh, they gathered up everything, all the news, they set up every file, everything they could, they piled it up against Paul, one man, and besought him. In other words, they wanted him to stand before Festus. Didn't do too good with the other leader in province. Well, why is this in the scripture? Because all scripture is given by inspiration of God. What do we see here? What's going on in our nation right now? What is it that's happening? Can I say to you, you haven't seen anything yet. It is going to get worse and worse as a child of God. The government that ever can get any power and authority. And can I say to you, there's groups that are forming constantly, day by day. I want to just say this. We have a president in office now that is interested in the people. He's interested in decency, and he's interested in our nation being great again under God. But can I say to you, for the years in the past, what's been happening? Anything per God, anything that pertained to right, in other words, destroy it. And now, destroy the one that's even trying to do something. And what do we have? Our government, our leaders in the past that's joining hands together. And what are they after? Completely destroying the work that's to be done. Can I say to you, right in the middle of here is the church. Now, what is it they're after politically? Look at verse 3. And they desired favor against him, Paul. They wanted old Festus to agree with them, and that he would send for him to Jerusalem, laying wait in the way to kill him. In other words, he goes to Jerusalem, and all the religious leaders, they read together. I mean, they have a meeting, and they're wanting Festus to send for Paul to come to Jerusalem. And what are they doing? They're laying wait in way to kill him. They was not interested in freeing him. They had one thing in mind: to kill him. What is it that the devil wants done today in our society? He wants to destroy anything and everything that pertains to the Lord Jesus Christ. And may we as God's people simply hold our ground and stand. Paul did. And may we just simply continue on for the Lord. Thank you for listening.
Until next time, may God richly bless you.

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3: 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This is Jimmy Millsaps, pastor of the Grace Tabernacle Baptist Church in Robbinsville, North Carolina. 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
1: Tell you what, we need nothing we can do to help anybody. That's for sure. It takes the Lord. I appreciate him passing our way these few days and touching some hearts. And thank God for that. Matthew chapter number 8. And we're going to start there in verse 23. Matthew chapter 8, verse 23. It says, when he was entered into a ship, his disciples followed him. And behold, there arose a great tempest in the sea, insomuch that the ship was covered with the waves, but he was asleep. And his disciples came to him and awoke him, saying, Lord, save us, we perish. And he saith unto them, why are you fearful, O ye of little faith? Then he arose and rebuked the winds and the sea, and there was a great calm. But the men marveled, saying, what manner of man is this, that even the winds and the sea obey him? And when he was coming to the other side in the country of the Gergeses, there met him two possessed of devils coming out of the tombs, exceeding fierce, so that no man might pass by that way. And behold, they cried out, saying, what have we to do with thee, Jesus, thou Son of God? Art thou come hither to torment us before the time? And there was a good way off, and there was a good way off from them, and herd of many swine feeding. So the devils besought him, saying, if thou cast us out, suffer us to go away into the herd of the swine. When he came unto them, and he said unto them, go. And when they were come out, they went into the herd of swine. And behold, the whole herd of swine ran violently down a steep place into the sea and perished in the waters. And they that kept them fled and went their ways into the city and told everything and what was befallen of the possessed of the devils. And behold, the whole city came out to meet Jesus. And when they saw him, they besought him that he would depart out of their coast. Now we'll go in Mark chapter number 5. Mark chapter number 5, and we're going to look in verse number 1. Now, we read a little background there in Matthew 8. Then in Mark chapter 5, you find the stilling of the storm here in the last part of Mark chapter number 4. For sake of time, we'll read that, but we'll come in here to verse number 1. And in verse number 1, they came over into the other side of the sea, into the country of the Gadarenes. And when he was come out of the ship, immediately there met him out of the tombs a man of the unclean spirit, who had his dwelling among the tombs, and no man could bind him, no, not with chains, because that he had been often bound with fetters and chains, and the chains had been plucked asunder by him, and the fetters broken in pieces, neither could any man tame him. And always night and day he was in the mountains and the tombs, crying and cutting himself with stones. But when he saw Jesus afar off, he ran and worshipped him, and cried with a loud voice, and said, what have I to do with thee, Jesus, thou Son of the Most High God? I adjure thee by God that thou torment me not. For he said unto him, come out of the man, thou unclean spirit. And he asked him, what is thy name? He answered, saying, my name is Legion, for we are many. And he besought him much that he would not send them away out of the country. There was nigh unto the mountains a great herd of swine feeding, and all the devils besought him, saying, send us into the swine, that we may enter in unto them. And forthwith Jesus gave them leave, and the unclean spirits went out and entered into the swine, and the herd ran violently down a steep place into the sea. And they were about 2,000, and were choked in the sea. And they that fed the swine fled, and told it in the city and the country, and went out to see what it was that was done. They came to Jesus and see him that was possessed with the devil and had the legion sitting clothed and in his right mind, and they were afraid. And they that saw it told them how it befell to him that was possessed of the devil, and also concerning the swine. And they began to pray him to depart out of their coast. And when he was come into the ship, he that had been possessed of the devil prayed him that he might be with him. Howbeit Jesus suffered him not, but saith unto him, go home to thy friends and tell them how great things the Lord hath done for thee and hath had compassion on thee. And he departed and began to publish in Decapolis how great things Jesus had done for him. And all men did marvel. Let's go to the Lord in prayer. Father, in Jesus' name, thank you again for letting us be here in the house of God. Thank you for good Sunday school lesson. Thank you for good singing. And now, Lord, your word that we tried to read. And God, I pray you bless it today. I pray you'd help your people. Please defeat the devil. You said they overcame him by the blood of the Lamb, by the word of their testimony. They love not their lives unto the death. Lord, we ask you to rebuke the devil today and give us liberty. Speak to hearts. Visit every pew. Speak to every heart. Meet the need. Thank you, Lord, for who you are. Help us now, Lord. Get glory to yourself. And we'll thank you for it in Jesus' name. And amen. All right, we read here in Matthew chapter 8. Matthew chapter 8 has got a story here. Two men. Talks about two men. And then in the Mark chapter 5, she talks about one person. And then in Luke chapter 8, you have the story again, and this deals with one there. And I think what it is, there's one of them, there's two men, but one of them is particularly in bad condition here, and the focus is more about him. It's not a contradiction, but in Mark and Luke, it just focuses on this one. But if you'll notice here in verse number, Mark chapter number 5, let's look at Mark chapter number 5, and the Bible said here in verse number 4, because he had been often bound with fetters and chains, and the chains had been plucked asunder by him, and the fetters broken in pieces, neither could any man tame him. If God help me today, I'm going to preach on the taming of the wild man. The taming of the wild man. Now, this man here, you know, other than somebody being dead, you know, we looked at the other day about how the widow Nain, her son was raised from the dead. Well, you can't get no worse than being dead. But next to him, probably this man is one of the most terrible conditions that was ever faced here. The situation that this man was in, it's almost unimaginable to see this. How a person can be in such a condition, in such a shape. He is possessed with devils. And when Jesus asked his name, he said Legion. He said, for we are many. And so he, in verse number 9 there, he said, when he asked, what is thy name? And he answered, saying, my name is Legion, for we are many. And a legion was 6,000 Roman soldiers. Now, I don't know if this guy had 6,000 demons in him, but he could have. He could have more than that, I guess. I don't know. That's hard to imagine somebody possessed with, you know, I think you read it, one person there had one devil in them, and they were jumping in the fire and running in trying to get drowned themselves and trying to destroy themselves. Well, think about this fella's got probably thousands of devils in him, legion. And they have wrecked his life. As we pick up here in the story, he is dwelling in the tombs. The Bible said he had his dwelling in the tombs, and no man could bind him, no, not with chains. And he come out of the tombs. You read in another account there that people were afraid to pass by where he was, these tombs, this place where he's at. And you also read over there in Luke, he didn't have any clothes on. He's running naked. He's a wild man. And they've tried to tame him. They've caught him. They've been able to capture him and chain him up even. The spirits inside of him, giving him supernatural strength. He's able to somehow break the chains. And they can't do anything with him. They can't chain him. They can't tame him. They can't do anything with this man. This man is an awful picture of what the devil will do with a person's life. Bible says a thief comes to steal and to kill and to destroy. And this man, I don't know the history of it, but I got a little bit. We'll look at it in a minute. But he is, at some point, these demons entered into his life, and they've totally wrecked his life. But thank God the master comes on the scene. Amen. And I just think it didn't matter to him if he was a legion of demons, 6,000, 60,000, 600,000, they're no match for him. And he was able, thank God, to come to where this man was at and meet the need in his life and change his life. Amen. So I want to look at a few things about him here today, and I'll let you go. But look, the taming of the wild man. The taming of the wild man. First of all, we'll look at him. He's the untamed. Now, that, by saying that, I'm going to say this. There was no human way of changing this fellow's situation.
0: 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We hope it was a blessing to you, and we hope you'll tune in next time for the Bible Believers Broadcast. 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If you'd like to call us, our number is 828-479-8857. 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
2: 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This is Pastor Stephen Aldridge. Thank you so much for joining us today. If you don't have a home church, we'd love to have you. We're located at 145 2nd Street, Greenville, South Carolina, 29605 Conestoga.

0: Now let's go to the First Baptist Church of Conestee with part one of this week's message.
1: I appreciate all of these that help us in that regard. And even Justin's a blessing. Most of the time. Most of the time. Sure is. Every now and then, he's involved in a little cruel and unusual punishment. I sat down over here beside of him again, and he looked over just a moment ago. This is fresh. This dagger was fresh. And he looked over at me with that side view of me, and he said, "Picked up a little weight out there on the road, haven't you?" Oh, my goodness. I love him anyway, I'll tell you. But it takes a lot of grace. Really does. No, I love Brother Justin. I love each and every one of you. Favorite church to my heart is this church right here. And I would be guilty of praying more for you than any other place. Take your Bible, if you would, and turn with me this evening to Psalm 119. Psalm 119. I'd like for you to slip over around verse number 65. Some of you, as soon as I said Psalm 119, knowing the length of Psalm 119, you gasp for air and had some fears that struck your heart, but God being our helper, we're going to start at verse 65 and go from there to the finish of the... No. We're only going to look at this segment from 65 to 72. You're aware of the fact, if you're even an elementary Bible student, that Psalm 119 leans heavily upon the Word of God, our need for it, its blessings upon our life. There's so many things we learn from the advantages of the Word of God in Psalm 119. However, my mind is running in a little different vein this evening along these passages. In the morning hour, we were able to recognize the pain that the constant bruising brings to us, the difficulties that come into our world because of Satan's animosity toward us. Some of us probably thought before the morning hours, just because he's just that mean. Actually, the Lord had a real mean-spirited being to work with. But it was God that brought the judgment upon him and said that he would put that great animosity or that disdain, that hatred between him and the woman and the seed of the woman, thus Jesus Christ and the body of Christ. So he is efficiently working to bring us pain. We saw in the morning hour where that pain derives from. We saw a few things about the pain and the duration of it. We were able to recognize that it'll not always be this way, and that, thank God, as difficult as the devil does make it for us many times in this life, it is not fatal. And we are going to have the privilege to be in the audience when the Lord sets it all straight. When he gives the last word and the head of Satan is bruised, which is a fatal blow, and he will forever and ever have to reside in hell, having no opportunity whatsoever to have any kind of reprieve. I'm glad I know that's coming. That helps me and encourages me. This evening, my heart has moved in the direction of exactly how am I to handle the present. It's wonderful to know why things come in my direction. It's equally grand to know how it's going to end up without question. But I really need to know, how do I live up to this particular moment to where I cannot dishonor my God in my pain and in my sorrows? I do not want to get bruised enough by the devil to end up being bitter. I would hate to get this far in my Christian walk and end up being sitting somewhere at the house, angry with God, angry with the circumstances, angry with church, and on the story goes. Each and every one of us know people who are in that condition. And if we are wise, we will beg God to help us to know how to not end up there. It'd be a horrible thing for my testimony to be marred by getting this close to the finish line and not handling my pain well. So here we see in this segment of Psalm 119 some ways that David acknowledged, and we'll take a look at that, the pain that he suffered, no doubts, at the hands of the devil. And we will notice, I hope keenly, how he addressed those things so that I can learn from them. Very practical evening, I trust. Notice, if you will, in verse number 65, the psalmist says, "Thou hast dealt well with thy servant, O Lord, according unto thy word. Teach me good judgment and knowledge, for I have believed thy commandments. Before I was afflicted, I went astray, but now have I kept thy word. Thou art good and doest good. Teach me thy statutes. The proud have forged a lie against me, but I will keep thy precepts with my whole heart. Their heart is as fat as grease, but I delight in thy law. It is good for me that I have been afflicted, that I might learn thy statutes. The law of thy mouth is better unto me than thousands of gold and silver." He immediately addresses the areas of his life where he has recognized that these areas I have been bruised in, just in that average, everyday walk of life, serving his God, there was a real devil in his day that despised him. He's part of that humanity that Satan has an animosity against. He's identified with God, and so the hatred of the devil is moved in his direction. In verse number 67, he says, "I have noticed that I have been afflicted. Before I was afflicted, I went astray." He mentions again later in the passage of his affliction. So he's very much aware of the fact that life has not been one that's just been an easy road. It has been a real difficult path for him. Afflictions come upon us and bring extraordinary pain from time to time. David has been feeling those. We could enumerate many of them. I would say that my life would not be able to parallel the afflictions that David suffered. When I think about David having a boy that looked directly in his eyes, and David could see in his eyes that his boy not only wants his throne, but wants his life, He desires the death of his own daddy, and David senses that. And then to see that there's no remorse that comes in the child's life, and Absalom doesn't say, oh, I'm sorry for a moment of anger when maybe I was against my daddy. No, it gets worse and worse to the point to where he works the young men of the kingdom to raise up against his own father and drives his father out of the kingdom because his father is a willing participant to run instead of jeopardizing his son's life. And then he has to hide in desert regions and slip into caves in places where no man would want to live voluntarily. And he's being afflicted in these areas. Many times he's afflicted here between the ears because of his failures. I'm sure he's haunted by those things over and over and over again.
2: That's all the time we have for today. We pray that we've been a blessing to you. Thank you so much for listening. Join us again tomorrow, same time, same place, while we see

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1: Hello, radio friends. Welcome to a Back to the Bible radio broadcast, an outreach ministry of the Hoopers Creek Baptist Church. My name is Pastor Philip Youngblood, and we want to thank you for tuning in today, and we pray that the broadcast is a blessing to you as you listen. All right, welcome to another broadcast. Today is Marvelous Monday. Amen. We're excited about what God's going to do today on the broadcast. And I hope that you've had a wonderful day at the house of God yesterday. And we celebrated Mother's Day there at the church. What a blessing, amen. And we thank the Lord. I tell you, I enjoy my mom. She's a blessing to me. Her name is Mary Youngblood. We just want to say that happy Mother's Day to her. And she is a blessing. Actually, my mom is our pianist there at the church. And she is, so she plays the piano, plays a vital part in the role there at the church. And so we just want to say thank you, Mom. We love you. And we hope that you have a blessed day today. We've got Gracie and Seth up. They're going to be singing He Holds Me Fast. Hope it'll be a blessing to you as you listen today. And then we'll go into a live recording from the Hoopers Creek Baptist Church.

0: That is my daughter, Miss Gracie Youngblood, and also Seth Aldridge singing "He Will Hold Me Fast." I tell you what a blessing. Amen. We are going to be looking today at Exodus chapter number 20, and we are focusing on the Ten Commandments. And we are going to look at commandment number 2 today. And so this is going to be a live recording from the Hoopers Creek Baptist Church. And this is part number 1 of the message series that we're preaching. Well, take your Bibles, go to Exodus chapter number 20, and we're going to look at verse number 4. The second commandment's actually a portion of about 3 verses. It's verse 4, verse 5, and verse 6. And I want you to notice what the text says. We're not going to go fast. I just want you to see what it says. The Bible says in Exodus chapter number 20, verse number 4, "Thou shalt not make unto thee any graven image or any likeness of anything that is in heaven above or that is in the earth beneath." He's saying we don't want you to make any graven image of birds, of moon or of stars or things like that, or the earth beneath, or anything that's below the demonic creatures or anything that's below the earth. Notice what he says right here. He says, that is in the water underneath the earth, talking about how that water, talking about the fish and the whales, all those things. No, don't make any idol. "Thou shalt not bow down thyself." It's speaking about our worship. "Thou shalt not bow down thyself nor serve them, for I am the Lord thy God." Notice what this says. "Am a jealous God, visiting the iniquity of the fathers upon the children unto the third and the fourth generation of them that hate me." Look at verse 6. "And showing mercy unto thousands of them that love me and keep my commandments." The first commandment pointed out to us the one and the only object of worship, which is the God of heaven. We saw that last week. He is the God of heaven. There is none like him. Why? You say, "Preacher, who created God?" No one created God. God is a creator of all things. Amen. You say, "How can that be? God had to have a beginning." So God is a creator, and all things came out of God. Amen. And so we cannot put God in the created category, can we? No, we cannot do that. All right, so this morning, the object of worship was the God of heaven. As we look at the second commandment, however, we see how that the God of heaven is to be worshiped and in spirit and in truth by faith, not by graven images, which we call, seem to call our senses into play. Whenever, here's what happens. People are looking for something they can touch. People are looking for something that they can see. People are looking for something that they can feel. And so what they're looking for is, if they can't find it in worshiping God, then they'll go to other things. Does that make sense? And so we see it in our day so many times that graven images points to a little g God that they can see. They points to a little g God that can be felt. They can touch it. Graven images are pointing to those little g gods that also can be controlled. In other words, if I was worshiping this cup this morning, I can pick it up and I can move it where I want to go. It can go with me anywhere that I need it to go. Y'all see what I'm saying this morning? And so therefore, what happens is, without God being in control, you then become the God and you become the one that controls your God. So I believe that the second commandment that God was trying to draw our attention to was trying to keep us from carnal conceptions of God. In other words, God didn't want us to take those graven images and make them something that they are not. He's trying to get us, he's nailing it down to where he wants us to see that, look, you're not to do these things, and this is the reason why. We've got to be so careful. Maybe you're wondering, "Preacher, what is a graven image?" Well, in the Hebrew word, literally, it means this, an idol. A graven image can be carved out of stone, wood, a metal. Graven images can be a statue of a person. They can be a statue of an animal, amen. A graven image is not melted, it's sculpted. However, if it's melted and put into a what we call a cast. Y'all know what a cast is?
1: When they put it into that cast, they'll take the metal and they'll melt it and they'll put it in that cast, and that's what we call a molten image. You'll find them all throughout the Word of God. But then they got so smart that they begin to take their graven images and they also begin to overlay them with gold. And so it was not just something that was carven by man, but it was also something that was decorated by man as well. Preach, what's this got to do with me? I see it so well. I like what John Butler said here. He said he spoke, first of all, the restrictions that it has seen in this command. Look at verse number 4. Thou shalt not make thee any graven image or any likeness of anything that is in heaven above or that's in the earth beneath, or that is in the water under the earth. Thou shalt not bow down thyself to them nor serve them. For I am the Lord. I love this. I, the Lord thy God, am a jealous God. I'm thankful that he is a jealous God this morning, thank God. You say, why do you say that, preacher? Because I'm glad that whenever I go a different way, I'm glad it upsets the Lord. He wants my undivided attention, thank God. He wants me to love him, and there's nobody standing in the way, or no thing stands in the way. Just me and God. That's what the relationship of God's looking for in us. This commandment puts a threefold restriction upon man. First thing he does is this. It forbids the fabrication of making any graven image. We're not to do it. You say, what about all the artists and all the things? Look here. God said, thou shalt not make any graven image. The second thing is this. It forbids bowing down to these graven images. God said, look, I don't want you to worship this. And there's a reason why. You say, preacher, what's the big deal? Why? I mean, why? Because the big deal is this, if you fall down and worship what you've done, then you'll never see the God who created you and see what he has done for you. Oh, what you're seeing is only what you've done for yourself and not what God's done for you. Amen. He said, thou shalt not have any graven image. Now, notice the third thing over in Romans. Let me give you this verse right here. Romans chapter 14, verse 11 says, for as it is written, as I live, saith the Lord, every knee shall bow to me, and every tongue shall confess to God. God say, look here, I want your attention. You say, preacher, do you believe that the atheists will bow? One of these days they will. Maybe not now, but I'm going to tell you something. One of these days, every knee shall bow, and every tongue shall confess that he is Lord. You say, why? Because we're going to stand before God in judgment one day. And God's going to get the ultimate say on that. Then thirdly, this command forbids worshiping or serving graven images. Matthew chapter number 4, verse 11, I come across this text, and it was speaking about the temptation of Christ and where Satan is offering Jesus the kingdoms of the world. He's saying, hey, here it is. Jesus, if you'll just do this one thing. He says this in verse number 8. He says, again, the devil taketh them up into an exceeding high mountain and showeth them all the kingdoms of the world and the glory of them. And saith unto them, in other words, what he's showing them is what man did. All the kingdoms of the world, what man had accomplished, all of man's abilities and all the things that man had built with his hands. He is showing the God of heaven what man has done, and he's offering, that don't make no sense, does it? He's offering it to Christ as a gift. He said, all these things will I give thee. This is Satan talking to Jesus. If thou wilt fall down and worship me. Then Jesus saith unto him, he said, get thee hence, Satan. For it is written, thou shalt worship the Lord thy God, and him only shalt thou serve. Then the devil leaveth him, and behold, angels came and ministered unto him. Can you imagine, listen to me, to be the creator of the world. Here Satan comes, his fallen angel. He is coming now to tempt the Lord Jesus Christ with all of the glories and with all of the things, with all the wealth, with all the fun, with all the things of the world. And Jesus looking at him said, hey, get behind me. That's not going to, look here, Christ didn't care about the buildings. Christ didn't care about the money. Christ didn't care about the feelings. What Christ died for was for you and for me. He died for the relationship, not the things.
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3: With SRN News, I'm Bob Agnew in Washington. A former assistant principal at an elementary school in Virginia is due in court for trial, accused of ignoring warnings that a six-year-old student actually brought a loaded weapon to school and didn't do anything about it as a result. And that meant they ignored the warnings and increased their liability in the process. Ebony Parker's criminal trial set to start this morning in Newport News, Virginia. Russian leader Vladimir Putin will be in Beijing this week, just days after President Trump wrapped up his own diplomatic mission.
4: The Kremlin has said Putin and Xi will discuss global issues, economic ties, and the long-standing partnership between the two countries. China and Russia's ties have deepened in the recent years, especially after Russia's invasion of Ukraine in 2022, as sanctions from Western countries pushed Moscow to lean on China for trade and diplomatic support. This visit is likely to be closely watched in Washington as China is trying to keep a stable relation with the U.S., but at the same time maintaining close ties with Russia.
3: A jet collision in Idaho.
5: An air show organizer says four crew members ejected after the two Navy jets collided Sunday during the Gunfighter Skies air show in Idaho. Emergency crews responded after the planes collided at the Mountain Home Air Force Base in western Idaho, about 50 miles south of Boise. All four of the crew members from the planes were able to eject safely. That's according to Kim Sykes, marketing director with Silver Wings of Idaho, which helped to plan the show. The base said in a social media post that it was locked down following the incident. John Scott reporting.
3: Politics, the LGBT agenda, and healthcare all collide in a major settlement in the Lone Star State where Ken Paxton is trying to win a Senate bid. This is SRN News. Most churchgoers are reaching out these days, correspondent Michael Harrington reports.
6: A new survey released by Lifeway Research reveals that 77% of Protestants who attend services regularly say they have developed lasting relationships with people in their church. 66% tell Lifeway that they intentionally try and get to know people in their congregation. The study authors add that, quote, building relationships is one of eight signposts that measure characteristics evident in believers who are progressing in spiritual maturity. Michael Harrington reporting.
3: Australia says a neo-Nazi network is the second organization being banned under new law criminalizing hate groups and supporters of them. That legislation was passed in response to the anti-Semitic attack on a Hanukkah celebration at Sydney's Bondi Beach in December, in which 15 people were killed. A statement by the government there says National Socialist Network changed their name but didn't change the fact that they were still a hate group. This is SRN News. Here's Rich Thomason now with a midday Wall Street Business Report.
7: Volatility persists on Wall Street and in the energy markets amid ongoing uncertainty about the Iran situation. Both Iran and President Trump have spoken of resuming the war. Mr. Trump says time is running out for Tehran to make a deal with the U.S. This week brings little in the way of economic data. However, a handful of major U.S. retailers will be posting their latest financial results. Target, Home Depot, and Walmart all report their first quarter results, along with chipmaker and AI bellwether NVIDIA. Dominion Energy soared more than 14% pre-market after the company announced it was merging with another East Coast energy giant, NextEra Energy. It is an all-stock deal. It's valued at roughly $67 billion, was sparked by a growing demand for power needed to run data centers. For the Wall Street Business Report, I'm Rich Thomason.
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11: Consider yourself invited to the 79th Annual Greer Baptist Camp Meeting starting Wednesday through Friday, June the 24th through the 26th, and the following week from June the 29th through July the 3rd. Each evening, we will begin our services at 7:30. Also, for our finale, we'll have a very special God and Country celebration starting at 5 p.m. on July the 3rd with two services, barbecue and fireworks. Preachers for this year's meeting include Tim Fallure, Ricky Gravely, Brian McBride, Johnny Pope, Doug Benton, and a host of others. We will also have special singing and local choirs each night. For more information, visit the Greer Baptist Camp Meeting Facebook page to receive updated information. Dr. Joe Arthur is the moderator, and the Greer Baptist Camp Meeting is located at 1360 Henderson Gap Road in the Greer community of South Carolina. Don't miss out on an opportunity to enjoy the presence of God, the people of God, and the preaching of God's Word at this year's 79th Annual Greer Baptist Camp Meeting. We would love to see you there.

It's time now for A Walk Down Memory Lane, the program dedicated to the great gospel songs of yesteryear. During the next half hour, you can hear the Christian classics that never get old. So brush the dust off that Bible and put on your shoes for A Walk Down Memory Lane.

some great old-fashioned gospel favorites. Well, today on the program, as you may be able to discern from the opening number featuring some of the old-time quartets, the songs and styles of the Stamps-Baxter era, with that good old-fashioned four-part harmony. The Stamps-Baxter era, well, that was a time here in the United States from the late 1940s up through the mid-1960s when groups like this were very, very popular. And so today, featuring some of these good groups, and it was this type of music that A Walk Down Memory Lane was originally built around. And that was before I came here, early in about March of 1997, I think, was when the Walk Down Memory Lane was first started. And not by me, but by another part-time announcer. And it has continued on ever since, and people have liked it. So don't forget to tune in, and don't forget to tell others about A Walk Down Memory Lane as well. So as we continue with these old-time quartets, I know, let's get on with the music. That's what you really want to hear. So let's listen now to one of my favorite of the old-time quartets. Of course, I like them all, but this is certainly one of my favorite groups, the Pine Ridge Boys. They started singing together in 1963, a little bit before my time, but not too long before my time, and still singing together today, different members, of course. But let's listen to one of their earlier recordings and their arrangement of a song called Jesus Is Mine, the Pine Ridge Boys.

I tell you, a truly beautiful song in many different respects. The Song Fellows and I've Been to Calvary. As we continue with some of the good old-fashioned four-part harmony old-time quartets on today's Monday edition of WTBI's Walk Down Memory Lane. And now we're going to pick up the pace a little bit and hear the Seacrest Grove Quartet. And this song is a great old favorite. And I think this is positively the fastest arrangement of this song I've ever heard. But I think it's a good arrangement, too. Of course it is. So let's hear the Seacrest Grove Quartet and their arrangement of Swing Wide the Gate.

The Seacrest Grove Quartet. And well, I do stand corrected. I thought that was an up-tempo arrangement of that song. Actually, the Seacrest Grove Quartet they did record a number of songs very up-tempo, but that was not up-tempo, but that was a good tempo for Swinging Wide the Gate. And let's continue now and hear the Palmetto State Quartet and a beautiful song about prayer. I know he heard my prayer. Let's hear the Palmetto State Quartet.

And the Prophet's Quartet, he'll put a little heaven in your soul. Well, I hope we've helped do that today on this edition of A Walk Down Memory Lane. Almost time to draw the walk down memory lane to a conclusion, but I hope you will join me again tomorrow. I plan to be back with you. Tomorrow's Tuesday, so we'll plan to have the All-American Patriotic Favorites tomorrow. We usually have a patriotic walk on Tuesdays. But I think it has been a good walk today, and along the way, while we've had some good songs, some thrilling songs sung and played by these old-time quartets, but we only have time for one more. We started off with the Rebels singing Until Then. Let's close out with another great song by the Rebels. This was one of my mother's favorites, and especially she loved to hear them sing it. Let's hear the Rebels now, and What a Lovely Name!

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3: Thank you so much for tuning in the broadcast again today. 2 Chronicles chapter 7. And verse number 14, if my people, which are called by my name, shall humble themselves and pray and seek my face and turn from their wicked ways, then will I hear from heaven and will forgive their sin and will heal their land. We need power in our church. Yes, we do. And God gives and provides provisions for his people. Thank God to have the power of God in their lives. When we stumble, when we fall, amen, we get into sin. I'm telling you what, God has the means necessary to recover, to recover. As I know there's qualifications in this book. Amen, this qualifications in this book. I'm going to tell you what, this right here too. But there's times when people fall. Amen, we need somebody to help lift us up. Amen. Amen, we know God forgives and we know God cleanses. And we know the power can be retained. Amen. But we need some help. Amen. God's people, God's preachers need to love one another. God's preachers need to pick up one another. Amen. We need to prop up each other's arms. Thank God. Hallelujah. Yes, we do. And we need to love each other. Amen. We get preachers that are falling. They say, oh, I told you, you wouldn't last long. What good is that? That ain't no good. That's, with an attitude like that, you need to get out of the ministry. You need to get out of the pulpit. You need to close your Bible with that kind of attitude. No, we're supposed to restore such a one, us that are godly and living right. Amen. We're to restore them if every means possible. Amen. But God gives the means necessary to recover that which they have. I like that. Amen. That's right. Amen. Preacher, hey, don't give up, preacher. Preacher, please don't give up. Hey, get to God. If my people, which are called, he's talking, the call comes to God's people. Amen. That's right. And listen, the provision is, if it's going to be met, it's got that if in it. Are you willing? Are you willing to get back that which you have lost? Come on, preacher, pick your chin up. I love you. Pick your chin up. Let's go on with God. Amen. I've been there. I know. I know. Hey, I've been there. Pick your chin up. Get on your knees for God. Bow your head. Thank God the conditions will be met and power will come if you'll humble yourself. Humble yourself. Thank God. We do. We need to humble yourselves in the sight of the Lord. You know what the Bible said? He'll lift you up. He'll lift you up, amen. Thank God, hallelujah. We can be lifted up, and we need to remember where we came from and where we are right now. But most of all, thank God, we need to remember where we're going, amen. Thank God, hallelujah. I remember where God brought me from, and I'm ashamed of where I was. But I'm telling you, God did bring me from somewhere to someplace, amen. And that's right, thank God, he's taking me out of here one of these days. Glory to God, amen. And I want to do what I can do, thank God, to serve him and to live for him and have the power of God in my life. Amen. Glory to God, preacher. We need to go for God, deacon. We need to go for God, mom and dad. Hey, glory to God, teacher. Hey, church, we need to go on with God. Amen. I'm getting about happy right here. Glory to God. Amen. We need to remember. I remember this right here. It's good to remember that God, he is holy. Amen. Hey, you remember what it said over in, Proverbs 16, and I think it's verse number 18, the Bible said, pride goeth before destruction. But listen to this, and a hard, haughty spirit before a fall. You better know that God, he is holy, and get the pride out. That's right. And I tell you this, we need to remember this too, and we'll get back to this tomorrow. I will say this in closing, God, my God, hates sin too, friend. Yes, he does. Thank you so much for tuning in. Gotta go.
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1: With SRN News, I'm Bob Agnew in Washington. Talks to end a strike shutting down the largest U.S. commuter rail system have resumed.
2: What do we want?
3: Striking Long Island Railroad workers outside Penn Station as negotiations continue between the five unions representing them and the Metropolitan Transportation Authority, which says it won't make a deal that implodes the budget. Workers like Byron Lee say they deserve a raise.
4: We're just asking for a reasonable cost of living adjustment on our wages. People think that, you know, we don't deserve it.
3: Julie Walker, New York.
1: Also at SRNnews.com, the U.S. Supreme Court has rejected appeals from pharmaceutical companies objecting to negotiating Medicare drug prices with the federal government.
5: The justices gave no comment in leaving in place rulings from the Federal Appeals Court in Philadelphia that dismissed the drug manufacturers' claims. The negotiation program was created as part of the 2022 Inflation Reduction Act. The law requires the government to negotiate prices for certain high-cost drugs in the federal insurance program for older adults on an annual basis.
1: That is Marcela Sanchez. The Trump administration moving forward now with a new effort to verify voter eligibility nationwide, checking tens of millions of registrations against federal databases. Here's Ken Lorbit.
6: At least 67 million voter registrations have already been processed under the program. The initiative is designed to identify individuals who may be ineligible to vote, including non-citizens or people who have died but remain on voter rolls. Officials say the early stages of the program have flagged tens of thousands of registrations for further review, prompting supporters to say that running voter rolls through federal databases is a necessary step to protect the integrity of elections. Ken Lorman reporting.
1: This is SRN News. There's a lot of God in the Declaration of Independence, as Michael Harrington explains.
7: With the 250th birthday of the United States looming, the nation's founding document is getting a closer look. In its opening paragraph, Thomas Jefferson proposed that, quote, the laws of nature and of nature's God grant humans equal status and entitle Americans to dissolve the political bonds with Britain. As historians have shown, Benjamin Franklin added a phrase to suggest that those rights had been, quote, endowed by their creator. Michael Harrington reporting.
1: A federal judge has blocked the Trump administration's demands for transgender patient information from Rhode Island's largest hospital. That decision marks a setback for the DOJ, which says the information is needed to investigate possible misbranding fraud. The DOJ is especially concerned about sex change operations being performed on children. The Rhode Island decision is the latest development in the battle over kids' health records. This is SRN News. Long gone are the days of considering the skilled trades as only a man's job, but correspondent Donna Warder reports on one community college student in Michigan who is about to become a first.
8: Michaela Esposito is a student at Washtenaw Community College in Ann Arbor, Michigan, and she's really good at welding. So good, she'll be the first female welder to represent the United States at a worldwide competition in China in September called the World Skills Competition. Esposito said when she was a kid, she had a dream of being the first female to accomplish something.
9: I just figured everything was already taken. So when I got to this position, I figured out that this is kind of my shot to make history in a way.
8: She says she's getting a lot of practice.
9: I'm currently welding 80 hours a week, and in between now and September, I'll be doing a series of practice competitions.
8: I'm Donna Warder.
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That was Billy Kelly singing Land of Eternal Day. Up next, the Tolbert family will be singing Born to Serve the Lord, and then Heaven's Echoes will be singing My Lord's Gonna Set Me Free, and then we'll have the Gospel Pulpit, and then the Baptist Lighthouse Radio broadcast. 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It's currently 84 degrees out in the upstate right now, and tonight we'll have a clear night with a low of 65 degrees, and then tomorrow we'll have a high of 89 degrees and a sunny day, and then tomorrow night we'll have a low of 66 degrees, and once again, thanks for listening to the best sound around.

Hello, friends. I'm Brother Ricky Cawthorn, and I welcome you to today's Gospel Pulpit radio broadcast. I trust our broadcast will be a real blessing. And now let's come and dine around the Word of God together.

all the time. And I welcome you to the Gospel Pulpit for this Monday, May the 18th. It is a great joy to be with you again this day, and I hope this day finds you well. And I hope you'll enjoy our broadcast today. We'll be airing the second in a series of messages that I'm going to be preaching to you entitled, The More They Afflicted Them, talking about afflictions. And we're going to get into some things in coming days about these afflictions. And I'll give you nine areas that afflictions will reveal. Now, there could be others, but I gave you these. They reveal your attitude, your faith, your feelings, your loyalty to Christ, your inner man, your character. It'll reveal time to you. Storms and troubles will reveal how really little time we have on earth. And then it'll reveal your energy or your strength. And then it will reveal your display. In other words, what that is your testimony for years to come. There are people that are dead and already in their grave, but their testimony goes on about how they endured troubles and trials. And so I hope these messages will be a blessing to you, as we'll be in this for several weeks now, and I hope they'll be a real blessing. I'd love to hear from you this week and know where you're listening to me from, and I want to say that I've heard from so many people on our Reaching America project. God bless you. I appreciate the gifts that have come in, and we'll be making another announcement about that hopefully here. I hope to do that in the next week or two. So I want you to know that God's been good, and He's blessed us. Amen. And I appreciate each and every one of my radio listeners. If you'd like to write me, write the Gospel Pulpit. That's Post Office Box 797, Dobson, North Carolina, 27017. And then if you just want to write to say hello, I'd love to hear from you. And some people call our office. Some have called me, and I appreciate that. And I appreciate you, and God bless you. You know, if you wasn't out there, there'd be no need for me being here, right? And I hope that you have a great time as you join the Gospel Pulpit, and I hope it's a time of learning our Bibles together, and we really do want to come and dine around the Word of God. Father, on this Monday, as we start this week of broadcasting, will you bless it and use us for your glory and help us in this great hour. In Jesus' wonderful name I pray, amen. All right, now we're going to go back to a message I preached entitled, The More They Afflicted Them, and this is part number two. Now, we come to our second in this series of messages on The More They Afflicted Them. And I'll just read a text verse from Exodus chapter number 1, verse number 12. Now, the children of Israel are in Egypt. And if you remember, of course, the new Pharaoh is risen up, and now he's going to put taskmasters over these people, and he's going to afflict them. And in verse number 12, the Bible says, But the more they afflicted them, the more they multiplied and grew, and they were grieved because of the children of Israel. And we're talking about afflictions, and we said, of course, many are the afflictions of the righteous, but the Lord delivereth him out of them all, Psalm 34:19. And then we said that a man born of a woman is a few days and full of trouble, Job 14:1. And we're going to be basing this series of sermons on an acrostic, afflicted, A-F-F-L-I-C-T-E-D. And we're saying that when you're afflicted, it reveals nine things about you when you go through a storm. Now, we also dealt on the last message, and we said that there were such a thing as self-inflicted storms. Sometimes you can bring things on yourself, but we're talking about when God allows you or puts you through a trial. And in Abraham's life, it revealed nine things about him. And somebody said Abraham had some 14 tests he went through in the book of Genesis. We take the A, it reveals your attitude. Then it reveals your faith. It reveals your feelings. It reveals your loyalty. It reveals your inward man, which is your spiritual man. It reveals your character. It will show you how precious time is to you. It'll show you your energy or your strength, and then it'll show you your display, and that's long after you're gone. You'll be on display for everybody to see. A lot of hymns and things are written by people who went through great trials, and we hope to deal with all that in this coming series. But what we left you dealing with on the last message was we were dealing with some things about affliction, and we dealt with this is still the introduction. We dealt with the purpose of afflictions, and we dealt with the period of afflictions. And now we come to number three today, and we're going to have a word of prayer, and we're going to start right here at number three, the patience from the affliction. Father, would you help us
and help me to say what I ought to, nothing I shouldn't. In Jesus' name I pray this prayer. Amen. All right, let me just look here at the patience from the affliction. Now, when we are afflicted, God is doing it to slow us down sometimes. And I may go kind of slow with this, and that's the good thing about radio. You can just sometimes take your time, and I'm gonna do this because I think it'll help you. Sometimes we get to the place in life that we think we have got everything under control. And sometimes we think we get to moving too fast for God. Now, I want to tell you, I understand that in one sense the Bible says redeeming the time. I understand we're going to deal with time later. I understand that. But there's also an element to the Christian life called slow down and wait on the Lord and be patient. Now, to you young people, I'm going to say especially to you young preachers, and if you do not learn, and you just don't hear this preached much anymore, it was preached a lot in my day when I first started out. But if you don't wait upon the Lord, you will mess up and you will never do the ministry that God has called you to. It's sort of like the message one time that Brother Billy Kelly said he preached. Brother Billy said, I went to church, and he said, there was an old drunk came in the service. And he said, I changed my message. And he said, I preached, and that drunk got saved. And he said, I went back to the hotel room, and I was rejoicing in the Lord about what I had done, and about the drunk getting saved rather than about me preaching. And he said, the Holy Spirit came to me and said, Billy, that was good the man got saved. But if you'd have preached the message that I told you to preach, a lot more people would have got saved. Now, here's the deal. You can do something for God. But let me tell you something. If you will do it God's way, you'll reach a lot more people, okay? I'll never forget this. Many, many years ago, sitting in my yard, God dealt with me to take a little church. And this little church had 10 people. It didn't even have a real nice building. It was just a little pack house. A building had school bus seats in it for seats. Some of you ladies have a fit. I remember one night I was preaching. We found a copperhead coiled up around that seat. And it disrupted the service so bad it had closed service. But anyway, I took the church, and at that time I was just getting really into the radio ministry just a little bit, and not what we are now. But the Lord told me, he said, son, if you go take that church, and this is what the Lord said, he said, I'll make your radio ministry go around the world. Now listen, I'm a country preacher. And just the other day a man told me, he said, I'm putting you on the radio free of charge in the country of Scotland. I never dreamed, never set my mind to preach in Scotland, I don't think, on the radio. Now, let me explain something to you, friend. When you do it God's way, and sometimes trials slow you down. Now, here's what Brother James had to say about it. In James chapter 1, verse number 2, my brethren, count it all joy when you fall into divers or many different kinds. I'm not adding the word of God, I'm just telling you what it means. Divers temptations. Knowing this, that the trying of your faith worketh patience. Now, here's the key to it. Verse 4, James chapter 1. You write this down. You go back and you read this again. James 1, start at verse number 2 and read these verses. Verse number 4, but let patience have her perfect work, that ye may be perfect and entire, wanting nothing. That does not mean sinless perfection. It means completion in Christ. Now, the patience from the trial is so that you will be complete in Christ. You know, I'm almost 60-year-old. And there are things in my life that I'm still not patient about. There are things that God is still having to work on me. It took him a week to make the moon stars, but he's still working on me, brother. And I want to say, we as preachers ought to mature as fast as we can. Let's don't take a lifetime to mature. I've wasted a lot of time. I'm almost 60-year-old now. My ministry is just about, I'm on the last legs of it now. I mean, common sense will tell you that. But here's the thing. I've got so much more I want to do. As long as God will let me live, I've got things to do. But here's the thing about it. God has finally got me to place. He got me slowed down a little bit. And brother, this taking on the world, and I'm going to do everything. Listen, God's not called one man to do everything. Now, I know you got zeal, but slow down, preacher. And you can accomplish a lot more when you figure out what God wants you to do and just get to it. Amen. And so now patience. Now, what does Romans say about that? Romans chapter 5, verse number 3 says, and not only so, but we glory in tribulations, also knowing that tribulations worketh patience.
and patience experience, and experience hope, and hope maketh not ashamed. Well, you know, that because the love of God is shed abroad in our hearts by the Holy Ghost, which is given unto us. Now, let me just say this. You know, patience works experience. You know, I hear people say, well, I don't like a preacher that gets up and tells a bunch of stories. Well, now, let me stop right there and help you about something. God gives men experiences that they ought to share in the pulpit and on the radio. God has given me a lot of experiences that I share with you on the radio. Now, if that offends you, then, you know, and some fellas say, well, you just preach the Bible. Well, I'm preaching the Bible. But Paul, let's think about the Bible. Did Paul give his experience when he was witnessing to that crowd of Jews and when he was witnessing to Agrippa and Felix? And he went back over his testimony. Now, let me say to you that then experience hope. Every trial I go through makes me trust God more. And I've been through some in the last while, and I tell you what, this makes me love Jesus more. Amen. Don't get bitter in your trial. Bend that I and make it into an E and make it better. Now, let's look at number five. As we're still in this introduction, number five, we look at the presence through the affliction. Now, the children of Israel are in Egypt. And Pharaoh has said, hey, he said, come on, let's deal with these people. He said, you know, they're mightier than we are. And said, I'm paraphrasing, he said, you know, war break out. And said, they'll join our enemies and get up out of the land. Now, now affliction, they were going through some affliction. But let me say this to you, that the presence of God was with them in the affliction. Amen. Now, by the way, there was patience in that affliction. God did not deliver him immediately. Moses went out there at 40-year-old, and he thought, man, God's going to use me to deliver Israel. That's what Stephen said. And Moses found out real quick. Somebody said God spent the first 40 years taking a somebody and then turned him into a nobody and making somebody out of him again. That was 40, 40, and 40 of Moses' life. Amen. The first 40 years, he was somebody. And then the second 40 years, God showed him he was a nobody. And the third 40 years, he took a nobody and made somebody out of him. Now, but anyway, getting back to this, the presence in the affliction. Now, when you have an affliction, we forget something. When we're going through a trial, if we're not careful, and this is where a lot of people, to put it plainly, it separates the men from the boys and the women from the girls. When you're going through a trial, if you lean on God and you realize you got some help. Now, let me go to this scripture right here, Daniel chapter number 3. Now, all of you are familiar with that if you're familiar with your Bible at all. Now, in Daniel chapter number 3, we have a situation where we have a heathen king on the throne of Babylon. And we have this king that makes this image, and this image is a type of the Antichrist. And so he uses music, and all that stuff will be used by the Antichrist. Well, friend, we come to the end of our radio broadcast for this Monday, May the 18th. I certainly appreciate you for listening. We'll give you again our mailing address at the end of the broadcast. I hope you'll take time to write us and let us know that you're listening. You can also email us comments@gbiradio.org. 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I'm Brother Ricky Cawthorn, and I hope you'll tune in again on the same station at the same time for another Gospel Pulpit radio broadcast when we come and dine around the Word of God together. All the time, He who fed the multitudes turned the water into wine to the hungry. 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
1: Greetings in the name of the Lord Jesus Christ. My name is Scott Suttle, the pastor of Lighthouse Baptist Church in Blacksburg, South Carolina. 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As we open the Bible and preach the Word of God, we pray that it'll help your heart as you listen.

0: Greetings, friend. Welcome to the Baptist Lighthouse radio program. This Monday edition, we're so excited to continue our study today in the book of Philippians, chapter number 2. We'll begin with our text in verse number 12. The Bible says, "Wherefore, my beloved, as ye have always obeyed, not in my presence only, but now much more in my absence, work out your own salvation with fear and trembling." Verse 13 says, "For it is God which worketh in you both to will and to do of his good pleasure." In verse number 12, the Bible says, "Work out your own salvation." Now, that is a statement and comment in this verse that has often been misconstrued or misrepresented. This statement, "work out your own salvation," has nothing to do with a works-based salvation. The Bible is very clear that salvation and being born again is by grace through faith. Matter of fact, just the previous book in your New Testament, in Ephesians chapter number 2, verse number 8, the Bible says, "For by grace are ye saved through faith, and that not of yourselves, it is the gift of God, not of works, lest any man should boast." It is very clear, very plain in the Word of God that salvation is not of your goodness, your own merit, what you have done to accomplish God's salvation. No, salvation is the gift of God. The Bible says, "For the wages of sin is death, but the gift of God is eternal life through Jesus Christ our Lord." Just recently, I was witnessing to a man that needs the Lord, and he was asking questions about trying to understand the gospel and trying to understand salvation. And I reached in my pocket, which I had intended on giving the man anyway, and reached for a gospel tract. And I told him, I said, "This is a gift to you today." I said, "What do you have to do to have this gift?" And he simply said, "I have to reach out and take it or receive it." And it was like a light bulb came on in that man's mind that all he had to do was accept and receive the free gift of God that God offers for salvation. The Bible says in John chapter number 1, "But as many as received him, to them gave he power to become the sons of God, even to them that believe on his name." So we understand as we look in our text in Philippians chapter 2, verse number 12, that working out your own salvation has nothing to do with the matter of working for salvation. Well, you say, "Preacher, if that has nothing to do with that, then what is the meaning of the verse?" It is so important that you study and understand the Bible in its context. And we would do a disservice to verse number 12 if we did not have and read and understand verse number 13 that follows. The Bible says in verse 13, "For it is God which worketh in you both to will and to do of his good pleasure." What are you saying? I'm saying this, that you work out what God has worked in. In other words, the matter of salvation is discussed in the fact that we have had worked in us that which is of God. That is salvation, verse number 13, what has been worked in. Verse 12 is speaking of what we work out after God works in our heart. In other words, I'm in right and I'm outright saved. Amen. I'm saved from the inside out. And God worked in us his so great salvation, and thus I can work out the deeds that God would have me to do as a Christian, working out what God has worked in. Listen, this word or this phrase, working out, has to do with a purpose to achieve. It's like finding in a mine or digging out and working out that which is already in there. We are working that out in our lives. Now, verse number 13 is what we'd like to deal with first before we deal specifically with verse number 12, is the power to receive. For it is God which worketh in you both to will and to do of his good pleasure. The Bible says in Romans chapter number 1, verse number 16, for we are not ashamed of the gospel of Christ, for it is the power of God unto salvation to everyone that believeth, to the Jew first and also the Greek. That is the dynamite of God, the power of God that he works in you. If any man be in Christ, he is a new creature. Old things are passed away. Behold, all things are become new. The book of Colossians chapter number 1 verse number 27 says this, to whom God would make known what is the riches of the glory of this mystery among the Gentiles, which is Christ in you, the hope of glory. I tell you, the reason that a lot of folks don't have good works in their life is sadly because nothing has been worked in their heart through Jesus Christ. That's a matter of salvation and being born again. We're speaking about this power that is worked in you through the work of salvation. Ephesians chapter 1, verse number 19, and what is the exceeding greatness of his power to usward who believe, according to the working of his mighty power. The power of God in salvation, the power of God in Christ, the power that God works in you when you believe. Ephesians chapter 3, verse 20, speaking of that power, the Bible says, now unto him that is able to do exceeding abundantly above all that we ask or think, according to the power that worketh in us. Amen. That is the act of God's salvation. That is when you receive Christ, you receive his power inwardly inside of you. The book of Hebrews, in the latter part of that book, the last chapter, Hebrews 13, verse number 21, the Bible says, make you perfect in every good work to do his will, working in you that which is well-pleasing in his sight through Jesus Christ, to whom be glory forever and ever. Amen. There is so much in the Bible about God working in us and what he does inwardly, and it is related directly to the power of Almighty God. Ephesians chapter 3, verse 7 says, whereof I was made a minister according to the gift of the grace of God given unto me by the effectual working of his power. Amen. That is the power of God unto salvation. He has worked in us with his great and mighty power. Titus chapter 2, verse number 11, the Bible says, for the grace of God that bringeth salvation hath appeared to all men, teaching us that denying ungodliness and worldly lust, we should live soberly, righteously, and godly in this present world. Not only is the grace of God that which works his power inside of me and makes me a child of God, but that same grace teaches me how I outwardly should live from day to day. Amen. And that is the power of Almighty God that we receive when we receive Christ as our Savior. 1 Corinthians chapter 15, I'd like to read this verse before we move further to talk about verse number 12. The Bible says in 1 Corinthians 15, verse number 10, but by the grace of God, I am what I am, Paul said. And his grace, which was bestowed upon me, was not in vain. But I labored more abundantly than they all. Yet not I, but the grace of God which was with me. Paul said the very strength I had to go forward for Christ, the very power that I had to live for Jesus, was by the grace of God that was bestowed upon me. And I think any of us that have the right outlook on God's salvation and understand that apart from Christ, we were in our unrighteousness, we were in our filthy rags, we were nothing apart from Jesus. But as Paul would declare, I am what I am by the grace of God. And that grace is what was worked in me. Children love to drink Kool-Aid, and all that is just a dusty powder. There's nothing to that and seems somewhat useless when you look at it in a package. But I tell you, add water to that and it becomes something that you can give out. It becomes something that you can distribute to others and they can enjoy when you add water to it. And I think about us as unbelievers. We were absolutely nothing. We were in the rags of our sin. There was nothing desirable. There was nothing useful about us. But Jesus Christ gave us of the water of life, and we partook of that. And I tell you what, it was what God worked on the inside. Now there's something, praise God, worth giving out. Our text, we read verse number 12, Philippians chapter number 2, verse number 12, concerning working out our own salvation, which we explained had nothing to do with working for your salvation, but it's based upon verse number 13. For it is God which worketh in you both to will and to do of his good pleasure. You have nothing to work out until first God, in verse number 13, works in you his so great salvation. That's the power we receive when we get saved. Galatians chapter number 3, and we'll close with this. Galatians chapter number 3, verse number 11. But that no man is justified by the law in the sight of God, it is evident. For the just shall live by faith. Friend, it is a foolish thought to even imply that you could work for your salvation. It is a work of God within you when you, as a repentant sinner, call upon the name of the Lord for salvation and receive Him as your personal Savior. Friend, if you're not saved, I beg of you, receive Christ before it's everlasting, eternally too late. Receive Jesus into your heart and be saved. And then God can work out what He has worked in. That's all the time we have for the broadcast today. May the Lord bless you as our prayer.
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I'm your host, Pastor Bill South. Today on With Calvary in View, we're going to begin a new study out of John chapter number 5. In John chapter number 5, there's an event that takes place that is quite unique in the Scripture. There is a pool called the Pool of Bethesda, and at this pool, during a certain season, an angel would come down and stir the waters, and it would be that whoever had an infirmity, was able to make it into the waters first, while the waters were stirred, would be healed of that infirmity. And there were many people that were there. The Bible tells us about the Lord meeting a man who had been in a condition for 38 years. That's a long time to be in a physical condition, and without a doubt, I'm sure he desired to be out of that physical condition, whatever it was. The Bible just says that he was impotent and that he had an infirmity. And having this infirmity for 38 years, I don't know if he had been laid at the Pool of Bethesda that long, or if he was just there on those certain seasons or around those certain seasons. But whatever the case may be, he was never able to find relief for his infirmity, and so therefore he continued with the infirmity that he had. The Lord met him and asked him a very probing question, "Wilt thou be made whole?" And his response shows that the man had maybe gotten a little bit used to having this infirmity that he'd had for 38 years. Now, having had this infirmity for 38 years, I'm sure that he had learned to acclimate to his infirmity, and he had been able to at least maneuver himself in some capacity, or to have certain people maneuver him or move him about. Anyway, he had gotten used to having this infirmity and was operating a life and living and existing a life with this infirmity. But the Lord wants to make him whole. And today I want us to consider the question asked by the Lord of this man who had the infirmity for 38 years. Wilt thou be made whole? If you can, let's get our Bibles. Let's go over to John chapter number 5 and let's see what the Bible says about wilt thou be made whole.

the Lord has just been in Samaria, where the Samaritan woman, of course, was saved, and then several men were saved, and people were saved, and a revival took place in the area of Samaria. From there, he met a nobleman, and the Bible tells us in chapter number 4 that he came again into Cana of Galilee, where he met a nobleman whose son was sick, and he was able to heal this nobleman's son. So the Lord has done some great miracles and shown some great mercy on people who were in dire straits, to say the least. But the Bible tells us in chapter number 5 that after this, there was a feast of the Jews. Now, the Bible does not tell us what feast this is, but there is a feast of the Jews. And so Jesus now is heading toward Jerusalem in order to prepare for that feast. The Bible tells us in John chapter number 5 and verse number 2, now there is at Jerusalem by the sheep market a pool which was called in the Hebrew tongue Bethesda, having 5 porches. And the Bible says, in these porches lay a great multitude of impotent folk, of blind, halt, withered, waiting for the moving of the water. For an angel went down at a certain season into the pool and troubled the water. Whosoever then first after the troubling of the water stepped in was made whole of whatsoever disease he had. Now to me, this is a very interesting situation, and I would not believe it were it not recorded in the Word of God. And I believe that this is an actual event. I believe that this is something that was taking place. And whatever the situation is around this event, we'll say more about that in just a few minutes, but whatever the situation is around this event, now there is this event that's taking place, and there are multitudes of people here at this place called the Pool of Bethesda, where there were 5 porches. Now, as we said, the Lord has been in Cana in Galilee and has moved through Samaria into Galilee and is now coming back into Jerusalem for this Feast of the Jews. And the Lord's path takes him by the pool of Bethesda, and it is here where there is a very unique event that takes place. And this unique event that takes place is that an angel would trouble the waters, and then any individual who had an infirmity, if they would make it into the waters, if they were the first to make it into the waters after the angel troubled the waters, then they would be healed of their infirmity. And what a blessing that has to have been. But regardless of that, the Bible doesn't explain it, and I definitely don't understand it, but I don't deny that it was happening. But I want to consider several things about this situation at the Pool of Bethesda. First of all, I want us to consider the porches there at Bethesda. The Bible tells us in verses 1 and 2 that there were 5 porches that were there at the Pool of Bethesda. Now, these 5 porches were basically areas where there could be shelter, where these sick folk were laid waiting for the stirring of the waters. It was allowing them to get out of the rain, probably, and maybe other inclement weather, maybe also from out from the sun in order to give them some measure of shade. And I don't know how far these porches were from the Pool of Bethesda. I don't know what all was involved, but these porches were there basically for the benefit of those people who were waiting for the stirring of the water, who were waiting for this situation to take place. Those people who were in some way blind or halt or maimed or lame or just impotent in some way, they were waiting there on those porches. So consider what those are there for. To me, I liken this almost to a homeless encampment, where maybe people have offered some tents to homeless people or some other kind of shelter for them to sit there and wait for the stirring of the waters. But then consider with me the curiosity of the event. In verse number 4, the Bible tells us that an angel went down at a certain season into the pool and troubled the water. Whosoever then first, after the troubling of the water, stepped in was made whole of whatsoever disease he had. Now, this is very curious to me, because
All that it says is that there was an angel that would arrive at this place at a certain season. Now, the Bible does not explain this certain season. Was it just one time a year? Was it three times a year? Was it at the time of this feast? I'm not sure what the answer is. It was just at a certain time, at a certain season. Was it a certain time during the day? Was it normally at dusk? Was it normally at dawn? Was it normally at noon? What time was it? The Bible doesn't say, and it doesn't elaborate on it, but there was an angel that at a certain season would come down and trouble those waters and cause them to effervesce. And the Bible doesn't say when or how frequently it was, or if it was a random event, but it does say at a certain season. And this angel would come down and trouble the

0: how all of that took place, then the moment the waters would begin to effervesce, then people would rush to be the first one into the pool. And usually the first one who made it into the pool was healed of whatever infirmity they had. Now consider with me the crowd of the event. And we'll just touch on this and maybe go into this more tomorrow. But when you consider the crowd of the event, according to verse number 3, the Bible shows us that there are all sorts of sicknesses that are involved in this event. The Bible says, in these five porches, lay a great multitude of impotent folk. Impotent just means without strength. They were invalid. And then the Bible describes blind, halt, withered. That would be those whose limbs were shrinking up, waiting for the moving of the water. And the word halt just basically means that they were lame or they were disabled in some way. So there were all sorts of people with all sorts of infirmities that are around at this time. People who had body parts that were withering away, and all of them are waiting for the same thing. And waiting, of course, is a very hard thing to do, especially when you know that you're this close to a healing and having your life completely changed. Now, I don't know how these people got here or how many of these people were placed here. Maybe some were placed there by the government. Maybe some were placed there by their family. Maybe some were placed there by their own ability in some capacity. But regardless, these people were all placed at this pool, the Pool of Bethesda, on one of these five porches, waiting for the stirring of the water. Now, Lord willing, we're going to go a little more in depth on this tomorrow. But before we do, I want us to keep in mind where we are, that we have been brought to a place called the Pool of Bethesda, where there are five porches that have been built for the purpose of these lame people to sit here and wait for this event. And this event is a strange event. It's a curious event. And they're waiting for some sort of miracle in their life. And there's all kinds of people around with all sorts of infirmities, maybe physical, maybe some are even mental, maybe some of these infirmities, whatever they are inhibiting these people from having a normal life. And since they are inhibiting these people, they are now waiting for a miracle. They're waiting for something to happen that will change their life forever so that they can point to a place and say, this is where my miracle took place. Well, when the Lord shows on the scene, that is when your miracle is available. And as the Lord approaches this man, he asks him a question, "Wilt thou be made whole?" I want you to consider that today as we close out the broadcast. And whatever you're facing, wilt thou be made whole?
1: Turn your eyes upon Jesus.
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And welcome to the broadcast today. We begin our program, as we usually do, with a song from one of our services. Mount Sinai Baptist Church Choir comes around and sings for us, "I'm Saved by the Blood." Hope it'll be a blessing.

Hello, friends. This is Rudy Smith, the pastor of Mount Sinai Baptist Church, inviting you to listen for the next 15 minutes to Sounds from Sinai, a radio ministry of the Mount Sinai Baptist Church here in Pickens, South Carolina.

0: Amen. Thank you, choir, for that wonderful message and song. And now for today's message, we take our Bible and turn to the book of Acts, chapter 9. And I want to read the first 9 verses. Of course, this passage of Scripture has to do with the conversion of Saul of Tarsus on the road to Damascus. And we read in verse 1, "And Saul, yet breathing out threatenings and slaughter against the disciples of the Lord, went unto the high priest, and desired of him letters to Damascus to the synagogues, that if he found any of this way, whether they were men or women, he might bring them bound unto Jerusalem. And as he journeyed, he came near Damascus, and suddenly there shined round about him a light from heaven. And he fell to the earth, and heard a voice saying unto him, Saul, Saul, why persecutest thou me? And he said, Who art thou, Lord? And the Lord said, I am Jesus, whom thou persecutest. It is hard for thee to kick against the pricks. And he, trembling and astonished, said, Lord, what would thou have me to do? And the Lord said unto him, Arise, and go into the city, and it shall be told thee what thou must do. And the men which journeyed with him stood speechless, hearing a voice, but seeing no man. And Saul arose from the earth, and when his eyes were opened, he saw no man, but they led him by the hand, and brought him into Damascus. And he was 3 days without sight, and neither did eat nor drink." Now, the text and title is in verse number 5, where Jesus told Saul, "It is hard for thee to kick against the pricks." The message we began Friday on the broadcast is simply entitled, "Kicking Against the Pricks." Well, as you think about the conversion of Saul, or Paul the Apostle, his was a unique conversion because he was a unique person. By birth, he was a Jew. By citizenship, a Roman. By education, a Greek. By religion, a Pharisee. But here on the Damascus Road, by the grace of God, he became a Christian. And as we continue now today on the message, we introduced this last Friday before we left the air, Saul's attacking. In verse 1 and 2, he fights ferociously against the church, his attacking. We continue now the message as we join the services at Mount Sinai Baptist Church.
1: Well, as you think about Saul's attacking, he set himself up as being an enemy of the church. He goes to the high priest and asks for extradition papers to arrest Christians even in Damascus. And he got him up a posse and headed that way. But he didn't know that he was going to meet the Lord of glory on that Damascus road, which would forever change his life and also alter the course of history. I'll tell you what, but Saul, before he met God, he was brutal and vicious in his persecution and attacks upon the Lord's church. He was persistent in mistaking zeal. And Saul, yet, in other words, man, he wasn't satisfied Stephen was stoned to death. He wasn't satisfied he locked him up throughout Jerusalem. He wasn't satisfied that he even compelled many professed Christians to blaspheme. And he wasn't satisfied that they were scattered everywhere. But in verse chapter 9, it says, "And Saul, yet he was persistent in his persecution." Persistent in mistaken zeal. Then I want you to know he was intense in expression. Saul, yet breathing out threatenings. Man, he was loud in his assault and his attacks. He was fierce and vindictive, breathing out threatenings and slaughter. He was aggressive in his taking initiative to attack the Christian. We find that he went unto the high priest and desired letters. He was very aggressive, and also he was extreme in the lengths that he'd go to persecute those that were in that way. And Saul was cruel and hateful in his dealing with the professed Christian. He went after both men and women who named the name of Christ. Well, let me give you a little further insight in his cruelty and his treatment of Christians. And you find this in Paul's own personal testimony of what happened that day on the road to Damascus in chapter 22. Turn there to chapter 22. And look here at his testimony. And of course, he's testifying here before the multitude there in Jerusalem. And I'll pick up with verse 4. He's rehearsing his testimony. He said, "And I persecuted this way unto the death, binding and delivering into prisons, prisons, both men and women. As also the high priest does bear me witness in all the estate of the elders, from whom I received letters unto the brethren, and went to Damascus to bring them which were bound unto Jerusalem for to be punished. He wasn't going to just lock them up. He's going to bring them back and going to punish them, either by beating them or by imprisoning them or by slaughtering them. Man, he was vicious. Then turn a page or two over to chapter 26, where Paul is rehearsing part of his testimony before Agrippa. And I think really here is where you can see how great lengths Saul went to persecute the church. In verse number 9 of chapter 26. Now he's speaking before Agrippa and he said, I verily, truly thought with myself that I ought to do many things contrary to the name of Jesus of Nazareth, which thing I also did in Jerusalem. And many of the saints that did I shut up in prison, having received authority from the chief priests. And when they were put to death, I gave my voice against them. And I punished them oft in every synagogue and compelled them to blaspheme. And being exceedingly mad against them, I persecuted them even unto strange cities. Now Paul was vicious. He's hounding their trails. He's like a mad dog. He hates and despises this, what he thought was the sect of the Nazarenes. And he was out to do them harm and destroy them and stump out the testimony of Jesus. Man, I'm telling you what, he's vicious. And the news of his vicious attacks had spread far and wide, even here in this chapter 9, when Ananias had been talked to by the Lord about going and laying his hands on Paul. He said, Lord, I've heard how he's done great mischief throughout all the church. I'm telling you what, man, he was infamous in his attack on the church. He is Paul, or Saul the persecutor. Saul the persecutor, fighting ferociously against the church, attacking the church and the Christian. Matters not if a man or woman or boy or girl, they name the name of Christ, they become the objects of animosity. And Paul attacks them and persecutes them, and he does it often. And he does it by fit on purpose, and he does it loudly, and he does it publicly, and by he tries to make a spectacle of it all, to put fear in anybody else who might want to go that way. So now that was what he was. And you know, even after Saul got saved, he never got over the fact that he had persecuted the Lord's church. In fact, he said, this is the word they saying, worth of all acceptation, that Christ Jesus came into the world to save sinners, of whom I'm chief. And the reason he felt like he's the chief of sinners was because how he so aggressively attacked the church. Well, Paul's attacking. But we come now to these next verses in verse 3 through verse 8. And we see Saul's arresting. Now, Saul's attacking. He was ferociously fighting against the church. But Saul's arresting, you see him fall on his face before the Christ. Amen. He went from fighting to falling. Oh yes, he went from fighting the church to falling before Christ. And boy, I'm telling you what, we have in verse 1 and 2, Paul the persecutor. But now in the verses, verse 3 through verse 8, you see Paul the penitent, and his being saved and called and redeemed, I believe, right here on the Damascus Road. Now, there's a lot of preaching that could be done about his conversion. And I'm just going to touch briefly. I want to bog in on one of these points. There is, number one, his call.

Well, that's about all the time we have for the broadcast today. Please join us again at the same time tomorrow for another Sounds from Sinai radio broadcast. Now, if you'd like a copy of today's message in its entirety, then simply write us here at Mount Sinai Baptist Church, 830 Country Club Road, Pickens, South Carolina, zip 29671. 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That address again, Mount Sinai Baptist Church, 830 Country Club Road, Pickens, South Carolina, zip 29671. And now, until we meet again on tomorrow's broadcast, this is Pastor Rudy Smith saying, may the Lord bless you, is our prayer.

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1: That's our news. I'm Bob Agnew in Washington. In New York, commuters being forced to find a new way to get to work today thanks to...
2: What do we want?
1: A big strike by the city's subway workers. Commuters navigating a gauntlet of car, bus, and subway routes to find their way to the job after that strike on the Long Island Railroad shut down the nation's busiest commuter rail system. Republican Senator Lindsey Graham says negotiations with Iran have hit a brick wall.
3: President Trump's very frustrated. So what to do next? I think it's going to be very difficult to get a deal with the current regime.
1: Now Graham says he supports military strikes on Iran's energy infrastructure.
3: I talked to the CIA director yesterday. Is there any evidence that the crowd in charge now is any less committed to destroying Israel, going after us, the great Satan, purifying Islam? I think the answer is no. So weaken them further, and you may get a deal later. But you're not going to get a deal with this crowd until you hurt them more.
1: A drone has stricken a nuclear plant in the UAE as the U.S. and Iran signal they are both prepared now to resume war, if that's what it comes down to. Tense debates on redistricting have already played out across the South. Now Republicans are looking to tweak the map in South Carolina. Here's correspondent Laura Winters.
4: Democrats upset as redistricting map wars erupt across the South in states like Alabama, Tennessee, and Florida. Now South Carolina is in play. Republicans ramping up efforts to tweak the map with the goal of voting out Democrat Congressman Jim Clyburn in District 6. He says regardless, he's in it to win it, Clyburn telling CNN.
5: So I'm going to run, irrespective what the makeup of the district might be.
4: Laura Winters reporting.
1: On Wall Street, all the major indexes struggling right now. The Dow down by 102 points. The S&P 500 down 46. This is SRN News.
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1: You know, there are times when we have opportunity to be a witness to those of another nationality. But we ought to be a witness to them.
2: Amen.
1: We ought not to say, well, we'll allow this one in, but we won't allow that one in. We'll try to reach this one with the gospel, but we won't try to reach that one with the gospel. No, it's a whosoever will gospel.
2: Amen.
1: It doesn't matter what nationality they may be.
2: Amen.
1: Doesn't matter what color of skin they may have. I'll tell you, God desires that all men come to repentance. And all men be saved, regardless of what their nationality is. We have responsibility. Paul's trying to tell us that.
0: This has been What the Bible Says with Dr. W. Melvin Aiken, Director of Tabernacle Baptist Missions International. 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

That was the Brown family singing "When I Got Saved." Up next, the Justice family will be singing "He's Still There," and then the Primitives will be singing "Does Jesus Care?" And once again, thanks for listening to the best sound around.

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1: 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Tracts are printed in 90 languages, including English and Spanish, and are offered free to anyone who requests them. 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Our pastor is William Burroughs. 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
2: Welcome into the Monday edition of the Fellowship Broadcast, and we thank you for tuning in to this edition of the Fellowship Broadcast, the radio voice of the Fellowship Tract League, and printing tracks since 1978, and God has been so good to us. Hope you'll tune in on Wednesday, and Pastor Burroughs will be along on Wednesday, and he'll be talking a little bit more about where we are as far as how many tracks God has allowed us to print at the Fellowship Tract League, and what a blessing it is to be used of the Lord to partner with God's people all around the country to reach all around the world. We thank God for it and thank God for the Tract League and how God is using it. Speaking of the Tract League, we have our annual meeting coming up next week. That is just around the corner, and looking forward to it and what God is going to be doing there. And it is going to be an amazing week, May the 18th through the 21st. And it is just really, it is one of my favorite weeks of the year. I remember when God touched my life in a special way, the first time my wife and I ever went there and laid hands on that container heading out, and just powerful, powerful thing. And I encourage you to come and be a part of what the Lord is doing next week. If you need more information, maybe a place to stay, they can give you some directions as far as that is concerned. Call the office, 513-494-1075. That's 513-494-1075. Be meals morning and evening each day. Be wonderful preaching, wonderful time, special work day on Tuesday. That's May the 18th through the 21st, and looking forward to what the Lord has for us there with the camp meeting. Brother DeLang will be along with us in a few minutes following this letter from a life that's been changed by the power of a gospel tract.
3: This letter is to us from New York. It says, "Dear Fellowship Tract League, please be notified that we are the recipient of a parcel containing gospel tracts. We are so excited for your great kindness. To God be the glory. Our prayer for you is that the Almighty God will continually make provision for your wonderful work that you are doing. We know that many are saved because of your effort. It is not in vain, and your reward shall be plenty. Thank you once again from Pastor Graham in New York."
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4: Trust you had a great Mother's Day yesterday. I believe this day is one of the best days that we have set aside for special occasions, this day of honoring mothers. So those of you that did just that, still have a mother that's living, and some, like myself, have a mother that's in heaven, I thank God for my mother. Gypsy Smith said this, "If we are ever to beat the devil, we must do it with the cradle. Since it is the hand of motherhood that rocks the cradle, mothers have hold in their hands the supreme opportunity of moving the world for God. So today I step further with honoring Christian mothers." Thinking of yesterday. Jerry McAuley, Rescue Mission in New York, said he found that nearly all genuine cases of conversion had behind them the prayers of a Christian mother. And then out of 120 people at a preacher's meeting, which were asked which led to their conversion. 100 said the influence of their mothers. So that's 100 out of 120. Today, I want to look with me. Are you listening? Today, I want you to look with me in the 1611 King James Bible as we direct our attention to three mothers. Listen to this. Jochebed, the mother of Moses. If we had time today, we could go all throughout all the details about how that mother just trusted the Lord that God was going to protect her baby, putting it in a little ark of bulrushes, and then it being found by, the most important daughter, the emperor's daughter, that found that child. We could go on and on talking how important it is to just trust the Lord. So she believed that in this case, the trials were rewarded when her son became a great spiritual leader. So how to keep your children from destruction and ruin? The time will come when you will not have the son or daughter by your side. Do your children a favor. Pray for them daily. Read the word daily. And if we just do it in scolding, we've failed. We can scold them and correct them, but we need to put the word of God in their hearts. So I believe that's one that we can look at in the Bible, a tried mother, Jochebed. Another tried mother would be a sorrowing mother, like the only son of his mother, and she was a widow. And that is found in Luke 7, verse 12 to 16. You might be just an average mom, but you could be the mother of the only son, and like this widow was, and you can hear her now as she says, "Just 2 years ago, my husband took sick and died, and oh, how I miss him. Such a good man he was, and oh, how I grieved, but I said, I have my son. I will help him all I can and love him, and now he's gone," as you read it in the Bible, Luke 7, 12 to 16. "No sorrow like my sorrow," she says to herself. "I had such great hopes for him that someday he would become a great leader. Now my hope's all gone." Is there sorrowing and suffering in your life? Listen, God has a message for you. Look what Jesus said in Luke 7 to 13 to 15. Won't you listen to the voice of Jesus? There is hope in Christ and only in Christ, no matter how great the sorrow. So a sorrowing mother, first of all, it was Jochebed, and she was a mother of Moses, a tried mother, a sorrowing mother. And then this one can fit all the mothers listening today. Hannah, the mother of Samuel, in God's illustration of a praying mother. Are you listening to the broadcast today? We're talking about mothers as we had Mother's Day yesterday. Hannah, the mother of Samuel, is God's illustration of a praying mother. Notice Samuel's birth, dedication, and remarkable life. Serving God was in answer to prayer by his mother. The history of good and great men is almost without exception as a result of praying mothers. John Wesley, Bob Jones, John R. Rice, and many others, and my mother included, a praying mother. There are more missionaries and preachers today because of praying mothers. I am terribly sorry for a young man who does not have a praying mother. There are many of you here today listening to this broadcast because of praying mothers. Listen, you may be a Jochebed, and you may be a sorrowing mother, and you may be a praying mother. Whatever the case is, you need to be a mother that's dedicated to serving the Lord with all your heart. And what a day to encourage people, and especially mothers, on this day after Mother's Day, to serve the Lord with all your heart and realize that no matter what your situation, if your children are gone, by the grace of God, you can live for the Lord with all your heart and help other young mothers in training their children in the way that they should go. Train a child in the way he should go, and when he is old, he will not depart from it. God's word, our authority today, encouraging mothers. Bruce DeLange for the Fellowship Track League. Thank you for listening.
1: 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I'm on my way to heaven and enjoying the journey. Are you?
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6: 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It's time for our afternoon prayer time, which is always around this time, Monday through Friday. And if you want to give us a prayer,

me in prayer for a woman who is sick. Let's pray for her and that God will touch her and heal her. And let's pray for two sisters looking for a place for their mother with dementia. Let's pray for wisdom and guidance in that. And let's pray that God will give them a place that will take care of their mother with dementia. And let's pray for that situation. And let's pray for a man with stage 4 colon cancer and he's beginning chemo. Let's pray for him. And let's pray that the chemo will work. And pray for this man. There is a grandchild with some serious health needs and he's been in the hospital. And doctors aren't sure of her condition. Let's pray for her and let's pray that they'll figure out what's going on and that they'll be able to help her. And let's pray for that. There's a son who is facing surgery and has some serious health needs. He's having some very serious leg surgery coming up. Let's pray for him. Let's pray that he'll go well and that he'll recover. And let's pray that God will give the doctors wisdom and precision when they're doing this surgery on this man. And let's pray for his legs and that they'll recover from the surgery. And pray for a woman who is having some serious health needs. She's facing surgery. Let's pray that God will send her comfort and be with the doctors. And pray for a woman and her daughter. She's having some kidney problems. And her daughter's having some health problems as well. Let's pray for those, her and her daughter's health needs. And we believe that God can take care of that. And let's pray for her and pray for a man and a woman. They need our prayer. Let's pray. Let's send our prayers to this man and woman. Let's pray that whatever they need to, whatever they need, that God will supply. And there's a man who also asked for prayer as well. Let's send out prayers to this man. And let's pray for a woman who has some serious health needs. She's facing kidney disease. Let's pray for her. Let's pray that the doctors will give her wisdom to help her. And pray for a grandchild with a cleft palate. Let's pray for her. And let's pray for her upcoming appointments. Let's pray that the doctors will be able to help him. And pray for him. And let's pray for whatever has to happen will happen and that he'll get through it. Pray for a son with brain cancer. Everything is stable, but let's pray for him and that the doctors will be able to help him. And let's pray that God will touch his brain and let's pray for him as he has to fight brain cancer. Pray for Tabernacle Baptist Church. Pray for the pastor and pray for the new children's home being built. Pray that God will supply the need for the new children's home and pray for your church and pray for the other churches in the area as well. And let's pray that God will use those churches and pray for the missionaries around the world. Let's pray for their safety and their support. And let's pray that the Holy Spirit will use them and that they'll win a bunch of souls for Jesus Christ and make a difference around the world. And let's pray for our country. Let's pray that for our president. Let's pray for our military, and let's pray that God will use our president, and let's pray that God will also turn our country around and send us a revival. And once again, thanks for listening to The Best Sound Around.

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1: Hello, everyone, and welcome to a new week of broadcast on the Gospel Hour. I'm David Green, director of the Gospel Hour, inviting you to stay tuned with us not only today, but every day this week as we continue our tradition of bringing you beautiful Christian music and inspiring preaching and teaching from the Word of God as preached by my late father, Dr. Oliver B. Green. Now today and all of this week, we continue with our series of messages on the new birth. Now, this is the third week of the series. We're beginning our third week, and I do want to let you know it will last about another month. So tune in each and every time you can, Monday through Friday. I also want to let you know that we are beginning a new gift offer this week, containing a wonderful children's Bible that we just discovered here at the Gospel Hour. Of course, a King James Version. So listen to that after the message. But right now, let's hear Pentecostal Power, and then the message.

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1: Have your Bibles ready, and after I pray, we're going to talk about the love that led him to Calvary when we continue studying the new birth in the light of Bible doctrine. Lead us, our Father, today. Direct us, O God. May the Holy Spirit order the words that I utter today. God forbid that I say one thing that ought not be said, and God forbid that I leave unsaid one word that I ought to say and will wish that I had when I give an account to thee for this message. And indeed I will give an account to thee for this message and every message that I have delivered on the Gospel Hour. Have thine own way, Lord, and bless every individual listening today according to the need of their individual heart. In Jesus' worthy name, amen. We are studying the new birth and Bible doctrine concerning the new birth. If ye know that he is righteous, ye know that everyone that doeth righteousness is begotten of him, or born of God. If ye know that God is righteous, then you know that everyone that doeth righteousness is born of God. Now, what is righteousness? Righteousness is not works that we do, but the righteousness of which the Bible speaks is the righteousness of God, and God's righteousness can be attained only by imputation. God imputes. You cannot merit, you cannot earn, we do not deserve the righteousness of God within our inner man, but God puts righteousness there when we believe in the finished work of the Lamb of God. Now listen what I'm saying to you. On one occasion, the Lord's brethren after the flesh, the Jews, came to Jesus and said, "We want to work the works of God. What can we do that we might work the works of God?" Now you'll find this in John 6. And they asked him, and I'll read it, "Then said they unto him, What shall we do that we might work the works of God?" We want to do God's work. We want to work God's works. Now you may be surprised. Some of you know where I'm reading, and of course you've already turned to it. But some of you are going to be surprised that do not have a Bible before you. Now listen. They asked Jesus, "What can we do that we work the works of God?" And Jesus answered and said unto them, "This is the work of God, that ye believe on him whom he hath sent." This is the work of God, that you believe on him whom God hath sent. Now that, of course, was Jesus who stood in their midst, and they refused to believe on him. They said, "We will not have him. We do not want him. We will not receive him. Take him away. Crucify him. Let his blood be upon us and upon our children." Now, Jesus said to his brethren after the flesh, "If you want to do God's work and work God's works, then you believe on me." Now, works of righteousness which we have done will not save us. Titus 3:5. You look at that. I may read it later if I have time. Titus 3:5, "Works of righteousness which you have done, which I do, will not save us, will not help save us, and has nothing to do with saving us from sin and condemnation. But the new birth is the miracle of God, and the new birth is of God and only of God, and you can no more born yourself into the family of God than you born yourself into this family of the earth. You had nothing to do with coming into this earth so far as birth is concerned. You're here because your parents were capable of reproducing. Flesh reproduces flesh. The best that flesh can do is reproduce that which flesh is. Now, flesh is flesh, And that which is born of flesh is flesh. And flesh cannot produce the righteousness of God. But only God can, and God does when we believe on Jesus. So this is the work of God. Believe on Jesus. And when you believe on Jesus, God imputes righteousness. God counts. God marks down to your credit righteousness, not because of anything you have done, but because of that which you have believed. I'm turning to Romans chapter 4. I read it many times on the radio. I make no apology for reading it again. I read in Romans 4, what shall we then say? What shall we say then that Abraham our father, as pertaining to the flesh, hath found? For if Abraham were justified by works, he hath whereof to glory, but not before God. No, because no man is justified by works before God. For what saith the Scripture? Now Paul said, if you want to know the truth, you must look into the Scripture. What saith the Scripture? Abraham believed God, and it was counted unto him for what? Righteousness. Abraham believed God, and it was counted unto him for righteousness. Now to him that worketh is the reward not reckoned of grace, but debt. And you can never pay that debt, my friend. But to him that worketh not, but believeth on him that justifieth the ungodly, his faith is counted for righteousness. Even as David also describeth the blessedness of the man unto whom God imputeth righteousness without works. God imputes righteousness without works. Now the Bible settles it. What are you trying to say to us, Brother Green? I'm trying to get you to recognize that the new birth is God's miracle, and the new birth produces righteousness, but not righteousness attained through baptism, good works, giving, living, doing, or not doing, but the new birth produces righteousness that is imputed by Almighty God when we believe on His Son, Jesus Christ, and the only work that a sinner can do. If you want to call it work, call it work. Jesus said, you want to know what to do to work the works of God? I'll tell you what to do to work the works of God. Believe on Him whom God hath sent. And of course, that was Jesus who stood in their midst. So the only work that you can do is believe on the Lord Jesus Christ, trust Him as your personal Savior, and God borns you into heaven's family. Now listen to this. We know that we've passed out of death into life because we love the brethren. He that loveth not abideth in death. Now, I know today, I made this statement on the last broadcast in this series. I made this statement. I hated churches, I hated preachers, I hated Christians before I was saved. I did. I hated to be in the company of a Christian. I didn't want to be in the company of a Christian. But I thank God that when God saved me, God removed that hate, and God placed love in the place where hate was. If you do not love God's people, if you do not love God's house, if you do not love God's word, if you do not love things that are spiritual, if you do not love righteousness, then that is a sure sign that you've never been born again, and you do not possess the righteousness that God imputes when we are born again. Beloved, let us love one another, for love is of God. And everyone that loveth is begotten of God and knoweth God. Everyone that loveth is begotten of God and knoweth God. Now, the question is this. Who are my brothers? You know, on one occasion, Jesus was asked that question. Let me ask it and answer it. Who are my brothers? Who is the brethren? To whom is the Spirit referring here. Whosoever believeth that Jesus is the Christ is begotten of God, and whosoever loveth him that begat loveth him also that is begotten. Whosoever loveth God loveth those whom God hath begotten. And that takes in all of the born again. Now that doesn't mean that you can hate the sinner. Mm-mm. That doesn't mean that you won't love the sinner. But you can never love a sinner as much as you love the brethren, because those of us who are saved possess divine nature, and we love each other because the love of God abides in our bosom. Now we have a peculiar love one for another. We love the sinner and we want to see the sinner born again. But the love that we have one for another is a love that compels us, and with joy, yes, compelled but with joy, to sacrifice to help a brother and to sustain a brother who may be in need. Now, I wish I had time to read a lot of scripture here, but I won't take the time. I hope you'll read the entire fifth chapter of 1 John, 1 John 5, 1 and following. Read all of that. And, of course, chapter 4 and chapter 3, you need to read all of those chapters, because if we see our brother in need and we refuse to help him when we could help him, then we should not say the love of God abides in us. Now, what is meant by love? Who are the brethren? The brethren are made up of all born again, blood-washed believers. But what is love? What is love? Now, the answer is found in 1 John 3:16. Now, I didn't say the gospel. In the gospel of John 3:16, we have, "For God so loved the world that he gave his only begotten son." But I'm talking about the first epistle, chapter 3 and verse 16, we read these words: "Hereby perceive we the love of God, because he laid down his life for us. We ought to lay down our lives for the brethren." Now that's love. That's love. Now I'm talking about the new birth and Bible doctrine. What does the Word of God teach concerning the new birth? What is the doctrine of the Bible concerning the new birth? The Bible teaches me that when I am begotten of God, I will love my brothers in the faith, my sisters in the faith, all who are in the faith. When the Bible speaks of man or brethren, woman is included, because man, he's talking about the creation, man. Now, it's not talking about just men, but all the brothers and sisters that are born again, we love them when we are born of the Spirit. We understand and we know that we are in the love of God when we love one another. And we ought to love as God loved. And God gave the best he had. God surrendered the best he had to save us. "And whoso hath this world's goods and seeth his brother in need, and shutteth up his bowels of compassion from him, how dwelleth the love of God in him? My little children, let us not love in word, neither in tongue, but in deed and in truth." Now, God said, "I love you, for God so loved the world." I love the world, but God proved it. Now, you may sing, "Oh, how I love Jesus." You may sing, "Love led him to Calvary." And you may sing a lot of songs about love, the love of God, and all of the great songs about love. But you will never prove to anyone that you are in the love of God, a possessor of the love of God, and a child of God because of God's love and your faith in the shed blood of Jesus Christ. You'll never prove that until you do something. All of your words are not worth 2 cents, but deeds prove what we are. "You shall know a tree by the fruit it bears. And if you bear fruits of righteousness and holiness and purity, that's a sign that you're saved. If you love the brethren, that is a sure sign that you've been born again. But if you do not love the brethren, and if you will not help your brothers or sisters who may be in need, or who may have a need, not necessarily a monetary need, but there are many other needs besides needing money. If you will not help a brother who has stumbled, or a brother who is staggering because of temptation, trials, persecution, heartaches, and heartbreaks, if you don't have time to help the brethren and love the brethren and do something for the brethren, then you should never say the love of God abides in you, because the love of God produces righteous works. Now, I'd like to read a verse of scripture that to me is precious. It is tremendous. It's gigantic. And I've used it many times in sermons on the radio, and when I was in revivals, I used it many times there. Not by works of righteousness which we have done, but according to His mercy, He saved us. According to His mercy, He saved us. How? By the washing of regeneration and the renewing of the Holy Spirit. Now, the new birth is the result of the bath of regeneration, the renewing of the Holy Spirit. We are saved through the miracle of the grace of God. The grace of God is ours because of the miracle of the virgin birth, the sinless life of Jesus, His willingness to lay His life down for us on the cruel cross, and His power to come back from the grave and live that we might live. Now, it's all the miracle of God. Then you say, I don't have a thing to do with it. Then I'll just sit tight and take it easy. And if I'm going to be saved, I will. And if I'm not, I won't. I beg your pardon, my friend. You don't have anything to do with redemption. Redemption is finished. Redemption is finished. The thing that you must do is recognize your need of redemption, your need of the new birth, and then submit to God, just like Adam and Eve submitted to God when He clothed them with skins in the Garden of Eden. Adam and Eve surrendered. They did not kill the animals. They did not skin the animals. They did not make the coats. The Bible tells us that God made coats of skins. God made coats, and God covered their nakedness. All they did was recognize the need, because they had fear in their heart. They surrendered, and God clothed them with coats that were produced through the blood sacrifice of innocent animals. Now, John cried out, "Behold the Lamb of God which taketh away the sin of the world, the Lamb crucified." And until you believe in the shed blood of the crucified Lamb of God, you are not saved. Without the shedding of blood, no remission. You must trust in His shed blood and finished work. Father, in the name of Jesus, for His sake, honor, and glory, save many poor, lost church members and religionists. Save the soul that's nearest hell. Bless every believer and strengthen every believer in Jesus' name. Amen.
2: 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If you would like a copy of today's program to have in your home, we are happy to supply that to you on compact disc, a CD. 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Now, let me tell you a little bit more about this. Now, the Bible is the King James Version Kids Devotional Bible. It has a slip cover, and then the Bible itself has a flexible cover with animals from Noah's Ark on the front in relief. So when you run your hand over it, it's not slick, but you can feel the animals. A very, very nice Bible. There's over 100 colorful images and stories and devotionals all in this Bible. It's a red letter edition. It's about 4x6 and also has a presentation page, a table of contents, and a great ribbon marker for the Bible. I know your child, whatever age, will enjoy it very much. Then we have Treasures of Gold, a book written by my mother for her grandchild, Scott Green. Now, this is a perfect bound book, and it's a gold lettering on the cover for children. There's 29 short messages in this book, and the foreword is by my daughter, Brittany Green. So to get the Bible and the book by my mom, just ask for Offer H and send your gift of at least $30. Here's how to make your donation.
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I pray that the music and the message will be a source of encouragement and instruction as you listen. 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Gateway Baptist Church is located at 1600 Old Furnace Road in Boiling Springs, South Carolina. We are an old-fashioned, independent, King James-only Baptist church. We believe you'll receive a blessing in the services at Gateway. As we get into the broadcast, we want to play a song that I hope will be an encouragement to you today.

0: Hope you enjoyed that good old song by our adult choir entitled, Did I Mention That I Love Him? This is Tim Rams, and I'm the pastor here at Gateway Baptist Church. And as always, we're honored that you've joined us for today's program. Now, as we get into the program today, we're going to be featuring a message I preached just a few weeks ago out of the book of Mark on keeping the wonder of Jesus. Now, we'll be able to get a portion of this message in on the program today. If you'd like to hear it in its entirety, you're welcome to go to our church website. That's gatewaybaptist.sc. Again, that's gatewaybaptist.sc. And just go to the sermon page and look for the message, Keeping the Wonder of Jesus. I do encourage you to stay tuned, and I pray the Lord speak to your heart through His Word today.
1: As we have been going through the book of Mark, we've covered this Syrophoenician woman. We covered as Jesus made that journey up north from Galilee, kind of the northwestern direction there, and just His mercy and going up there to make Himself available for an outsider that they might be saved. And we appreciate the lesson that we learned from this Syrophoenician woman. But Jesus has turned around and He's come back towards Galilee, down where He would have been in Mark chapter 5. The Bible calls it Decapolis. Now, as we get into this text, I remember how we started this chapter, and even in chapter 6. And as they started out in chapter 6, they came to Him criticizing. And it was why anybody want to criticize Christ, why anybody could find fault in Him is beyond me. But as we come to the end of this chapter, the setting is different. He's not being criticized for a moment. He's actually getting what He deserves. He's actually getting honor in this text. He is in this text that we read. We have this story of this deaf and mute man, but He's not the main attraction in this text. Christ is the main attraction in this text. The pronoun form of He or Him appears several times in this text in reference to Christ and this man that has that He healed. But 11 times in these 7 verses, these words He, Him, or His point up to Jesus Christ. Now, I don't want to take away what was done for this poor man, but the greatness of this story is the one that did the work to this man. I praise the Lord from a Lord and what He's able to do. It seems as if though once He got away from the religious, critical, and do nothing crowd, that business picked up. Boy, it's important to have a right attitude towards Christ. I love it when Christ gets glory. There's something inside of me, that seed that God put in me, that person of the Spirit of God that indwells me, that so enjoys when Christ gets glory. And I love it at the end of this chapter, after He had done this work, where they made this statement, He hath done all things well. I mean, boy, what an attitude to have towards Christ. Many spend time criticizing, and many spend time questioning, and that's normal. Sometimes we want to know some whys, but sometimes we let that dominate our thought process, and what we need to be doing is looking at what He's done and realize how good of a work and how great that He is. He has done all things well. Boy, this would have been a good place to plant a church, and we could have called it Decapolis Baptist Church and let the theme of it be He hath done all things well. I know we've got what I call back there our winner's circle, where years ago when we remodeled, we put that church logo and put that little phrase, fundamentally refreshing, and I like that, but boy, wouldn't it be a good logo, a good motto for a church, that Jesus hath done all things well. Well, I tell you, we need this attitude. We need this thought process. We need to keep the wonder of Jesus before us. My, it's such a natural process. Brother Tommy's mentioned too, we just get lost in life, we lose focus, but boy, He's wonderful. Just because you don't feel it, just because you may be a little cold today, does not affect how wonderful that Jesus is. And I want to talk about this attitude, keeping the wonder of Jesus in your life. What produced this attitude? Well, let's just go look back and see what's going on in this text. Let's start.

0: would have been the hub or the focal point of Christ's ministry. So he came into the Sea of Galilee through the midst of the coast of Decapolis. So let's review what's been going on in this area of Decapolis. We're introduced to it in chapter 5. Jesus had come through a storm in the closing verses of Mark chapter 4, and in chapter 5, he landed on the shores of Gadara. And as he entered into that land, he bumped into a man that was possessed by the devil. And by the time he had finished his work there, in verse 17 of chapter 5, they were asking Jesus to go away. Well, they had completely rejected him the last time that he had come through. But as we come to this text, man, the attitude is just completely different when we get here. It's different in verse number 20. If we're in Mark chapter 5, as we look, as Jesus had touched this man in this text, the Bible says in verse 20 of chapter 5, and he departed and began to publish in Decapolis. It's where we are now. How great things the Lord had done for him, and all men did marvel. Now, we could lose sight of what's going on by just a glance into this text, but let's look at some of these words and what's going on. Boy, I think about what this man did, and I just have to thank God for righteous influence. Boy, I thank God for those that influence me. Faces are starting to come before my mind as I stand today of people who were righteous influences in my life. The righteous influence in this text was a man who at one point was demon possessed, had a legion of demons in him. Oh, I'm liking this. Had a legion of demons in him possessed, and this very man, oh my, that was in the tombs cutting himself, trying to take his life, this man that would run and cry out and just holler and yell, had now become a herald for the Lord Jesus Christ. That one that had those evil voices coming out of his mouth that was scaring everybody away is now going around.
1: 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I pray that the music and the message has helped you. 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

0: Welcome to the Preaching of the Cross broadcast with James Knox of the Bible Baptist Church in DeLand, Florida. And now, here is your speaker.
1: And good day. Thank you so very much for that kind word of introduction. We appreciate very much having you join us today for the Preaching of the Cross radio broadcast. I'm Brother James, and I greet you in the name of our Lord and Savior Jesus Christ, who is, of course, the Lamb of God, which taketh away the sin of the world. All have sinned and come short of the glory of God. There is not a just man upon the earth that doeth good and sinneth not. If a man should say that he is without sin, he would simply deceive himself. The truth would not be in him. For the truth of Scripture is that there is not a man born among men. There is not one single descendant of Adam on the face of this earth that is without sin in his nature, without sin in his practice. And that's why Jesus said, you must be born again. You have to have a second birth, a new birth, and this is possible only through the death, burial, and resurrection of the Lord Jesus Christ. As many as received him, to them gave he

power to become the sons of God, even of them that believe on his name. This is the fifth broadcast in a series of programs in which we are discussing the earth as the center of God's universe, as the stage upon which God is watching man act out this great drama. God is directing this great program of the battle for supremacy, the battle for glory, the battle for eternal life. We have talked about the fact that the earth is the only planet capable of sustaining life as we know it. We discussed the creation of the earth, the great catastrophe which took place when Satan rebelled against God, and the great destruction that was wrought thereby. And then we talked on the last program about the reconstruction that took place in Genesis chapter number 1, as God took what he had already created, reformed and refashioned it into the earth as we know it. And yet he added some things. He created a specific act of creation. God created mankind to replace in his order of things the angelic race that rebelled and sinned against him. We want to talk today on the program about Satan's regaining of the earth. Satan's regaining of the earth. As you recall, Satan was the anointed cherub that covereth. He was set by God, placed by God upon planet earth. He had as his sphere of dominion in the world that then was, that was overflowed with water and perished. He had as his sphere of influence a place of dominion, a place of leadership among the angels that inhabited this planet. And of course, when he sought to exalt his throne above the stars of God and ascend up to the sides of the north, ascend up to heaven and overthrow God and be, in fact, the supreme ruler of the universe, not simply content with the dominion that God gave him over the earth, but when he desired to be the ruler of the universe, of course, he was deposed and cast down. The earth was thrown into the great catastrophic state. God reformed it, refashioned it, and then created the man, Adam, and the Mrs. Adam, and gave the man dominion over the earth that Satan once possessed. And as you know, if you know anything at all about the devil, he's not going to be content with a subordinate place of any kind. Now, no one must infer that because man was created in a more lowly estate than angels, the reconstructed earth was any less perfect than the original creation. Although of a different nature and designed for a different creature, the same master hand molded it and passed upon it his approval. Four times in the process of his work in Genesis chapter 1, the Creator observes that it is good. And finally, upon its completion, recognizes it as being very good. Into this beautiful place, very unlike the earth of our present knowledge, were placed the first human parents. The climate of their lovely home was delightful, subject to no violent change. The productive soil yielded to their light labor, nourishing fruits and grains which satisfied their appetites. Their perfect organisms knew neither disease nor fatigue. The lower animals lived in peace around them and acknowledged their dominion. There was no mutual fear, for there was no conflict. And truly, this must have been a glorious and wonderful life. The obligations of religion, obedience, and self-denial were as simple as their characters. They had no necessity for prayer or petition, for God had supplied every want. They had no pity to implore, no anger to cast off. No sacrifice was required, for there was no sin for which to atone. Nothing was wanting to complete their joy, save the certainty that it would be lasting. On this point, they probably felt no fear, for what suspicion had they of the power of evil? How could they read in all the beauty that surrounded them the evidence of mightier creations? They knew not the secrets of the ground on which they trod. They rejoiced in the flowery garden. They saw not the ruins of a world beneath the surface. They dreamed not that the blue sea was rippling over the vast prison house of sin. Little did they suspect that the heavens above them were swarming with fallen angels and exiled spirits who had been cast out from this beautiful sphere they now regarded as their home. But a dark day approached, and the gloomy shadow of this day is projected upon the fair page of all future time. The fateful hour draws near when Satan gains permission to prove to God that his new creation, man, is unworthy of the place and the prestige to which he has been assigned.
In the temptation of Job, we are admitted to the counsels of heaven. May we not believe that just such a scene was enacted before the fall of Adam, and that Satan insinuated Adam's inability to resist evil? Doubtless, he argued that such a weakling who would fall before temptation would not be a fit subject to take an angel's place. And just as God gave Satan permission to try Job, he also gave him opportunity to test, to try, to prove Adam. The plan of Satan showed that God had not yet deprived him of his wisdom, though he was no longer using it for high and noble purposes. Satan decided he would not make his assault upon man with power and terror. That would drive the creatures into the arm of their protector instead of driving them away from him, and their earnest cries for help would quickly call down God's wrath upon him and his hellish cohorts. No, he would present himself in the form of a familiar animal from which they would never suspect harm, and he would very craftily and very carefully suggest that God's words could not be trusted. That's what he did. All his ministers to this day have operated in the very same way, casting doubt upon God's word, criticizing God's word, suggesting that certain verses or tenses or words or passages cannot be trusted or believed or verified. This was his method of operation. And sad to say, it worked in Eden, and it is still working to this day. It's not necessary to dwell upon the disastrous fall of our first parents and the subsequent wreck and ruin wrought upon their posterity, not prosperity. They had the prosperity and they lost it for their posterity by appealing to the same pride and flattery which had caused his own undoing. The enemy of God and the adversary of man so exalted human conceit that it forgot its humble origin and the goodness and grace that brought it into existence. The point to be noticed in this connection is that man's failure to prove his worthiness to have dominion over the earth once more brings it back into the possession of Satan. There are those who will dispute the fact that Satan is the present god of this world, but in so doing, they set themselves against the words of Jesus Christ himself. Three times the Lord Jesus Christ referred to Satan as the prince of this world. And in his temptation, he clearly acknowledges Satan's claim to all the kingdoms of the world. He didn't challenge it. He didn't repudiate it. He didn't say that Satan was a liar, that the kingdoms weren't his to give, because they were. It is needless to add that there would have been absolutely no weight to the temptation if Satan had not the power and possessions to make his offer genuine. It wouldn't have been a real temptation, but it was. What we have to deal with is not so much with the entrance of sin into the world, but with its unhappy consequences. Adam and Eve, they fell. They believed the serpent's lie when he said that God didn't mean what he said. God meant just exactly what he said. In the day that ye eat thereof, ye shall surely die. They ate of the fruit. Death entered with sin. Death entered as the result of sin. Always been that way, always will be that way. And Adam and Eve have fallen. And as in remorse and shame, they go out through the entrance of their home in Eden, the first volume of Earth's history is closed. Innocence, happiness, paradise, they've all passed away. The deepest roots of our modern problems and perplexities were all laid bare in the doom of the world. And it is wonderful to reflect how the first drama of human life left the indelible marks and irrefutable proofs of its occurrence. The sliding serpent upon the ground, the travailing woman, the sweating laborer, the thorny hedge, all stamp on the physical realm a constant proof and revelation of what happened in Earth's earliest days. To reason backward from this fourfold curse, the serpent on the ground, the woman in travail, the laborer sweating for the food that he must eat to live, the thorns, the briars, the thistles, fighting against him, the earth being less productive and less fruitful as a result, all of these bring man to the place where he must accept the prehistoric fall of the human race, even if he ventures to relegate it to the realms of mythology, as so many of the tribes and races and kindreds and people have attempted to do. The fact of the matter is, everywhere you look, there is proof that the Genesis account of the fall of man happened exactly as God wrote it and recorded it in his word.
The first part of the Edenic curse fell on the serpent. It is an utterly changed creature. There is no other animal which shows so sharp a contrast between its keen intellectual powers and its creeping, writhing degradation and deformity. Be wise as serpents, the Lord instructed his disciples, but though wise because they were the instruments of Satan, they can no longer hold up their noble heads as the leaders of the animal creation. They are cursed above all cattle and every beast of the field. Our very horror at the sight of a snake is an unceasing echo of the fall. The second curse fell upon the woman. This was no mere prophecy of woman's subordination and tragic degradation through the ages. But as the first of earth's transgressors, the woman now walks first in the train of earth's mourners. Sorrow grips the very birth of man. And in the woman, the curse falls upon the whole realm of emotion. She feels hurt more deeply. She feels sorrow more fully. She feels loss and shame more greatly. She feels need and loneliness more intimately. The third curse fell upon man. His was to be a life of labor and a doom of death. All the economic problems, all the fret, all the turmoil of the labor world, all slavery, all class wars, all industrial revolutions are rooted right here in the garden. Ever since that hour, there has been a struggle for bread. We may not realize it in the God-blessed land and country where we live, but famines in India, famines in China, famines in Russia, famines in Africa constantly speak of thousands of dying and tens of thousands who never know what it is to get enough to eat. The human race feeds upon an accursed soil and daily renews its dying frame. But the repair is never equal to the exhaustion. And in only a little time, the machinery of life gives out and the dust returns to the earth as it was. In Adam, there is nothing but death. We never see a corpse without seeing the curse. The fourth curse was upon the earth. Man's tragedy is not due to his being made of dust, but the dust's tragedy is due to man's being made of it. Man is not cursed because he's on the earth. The earth has been cursed because sinful man is working his wickedness upon it. As the veil of vegetation was first prepared for man's reception, it was the first to be tarnished with man's disgrace. God said to the guilty pair in the garden, "Cursed be the ground for thy sake. Thorns also and thistles shall it bring forth to thee." We are not to suppose that he who was appointed to dress and keep the garden was to live a laborless life. Nevertheless, his work was not to be burdensome. While it was free from all forms of opposition, the essence of this curse was the multiplication of thorns and thistles until they became noxious to man and beast. Elsewhere in Scripture, they are spoken of as calamities. Job and Isaiah alluded to them as judgments of God. In Job chapter 31, the Bible says very clearly, starting at verse 38, Job 31, beginning at verse 38, "If my land cry against me, or that the furrows likewise thereof complain, if I have eaten the fruits thereof without money, or have caused the owners thereof to lose their life, let thistles grow instead of wheat, and cockle instead of barley, the words of Job are ended." Again, in Isaiah chapter 7 and verse 23, "It shall come to pass in that day that every place shall be where there were 1,000 vines and 1,000 silverlings. It shall even be for briars and thorns. With arrows and with bows shall men come thither, because all the land shall become briars and thorns, and on all hills that shall be digged with a mattock, there shall not come thither the fear of briars and thorns, but it shall be for the sending forth of oxen and for the treading of lesser cattle." The thorns, the briars, the thistles, the weeds, the stinging plants, the tearing fronds, all these are testimony to you, my friend, that the earth has been cursed because of the sin of mankind. The Lord speaks of them as injuries in Matthew 13:7. You see, they're a token of God's original displeasure against sin, so that the sight of them should recall to us the sin in Eden and God's continual hatred of iniquity. There's one peculiarity of weeds
that really bears out this terrible truth. Now listen, think about this. To the thoughtful mind, the question must occur, have the plants we call weeds always been weeds? If not, where did they come from? Did you ever notice, and it's true, let me give you the truth, and then you will notice it, you'll think about it, you'll be aware of it. Weeds are never found on ground that has not been disturbed by man. They are never discovered in woods. They are never discovered in wilds. They follow in the train of man and show a peculiar and particular interest, a peculiar and particular predilection for the places where man dwells. Let weeds grow in soil that has reverted to its original wild condition, and they will soon be overpowered by the surrounding vegetation of mosses and grasses. It's evident, then, that thorns and thistles have been a noxious appendix to the movements of man from his earliest hours, and the years of development have not enabled him to shake it off as easily as evolutionists would have him dispose of his ancient environments. Man can't get rid of the weeds. And when the man leaves, soon the weeds are gone. It's a curse. It is a definite, deliberate act of God to make you sweat for your daily bread. Accounts of the fall of our first parents and the sorrows that followed it are to be found among the records of nearly every nation. In fact, traditions of paradise lost are almost universal in the human family. While there is not so much as a suggestion that the human race reached a higher level by a process of development in any tribe or tongue or peoples on the face of this earth. It's most interesting to note that so forcibly did the first great epochs in the history of man impress the earliest inhabitants of the earth that they tried to picture these awe-inspiring events as appearing in the heavens. When we look up into the sky, we have a hard time seeing the figures of the constellations and the pictures that they are supposed to represent because all the stars are out of course. The Bible says things have changed greatly in the universe for one cause or another. We talk about some of these as we go on in our study, but the truth of the matter is that these constellations, as the ancients mapped them out and marked them out, were in many ways memorials of the events recorded in the first 10 chapters of Genesis. Those who have had access to an old star chart, you've probably seen the fanciful figures that the ancients imagined were outlined by the various groups of stars. Of course, the figures were imaginary, but note the great underlying facts that prompted the ancients to commemorate in this way their occurrence. This is interesting in view of the fact that astronomers still identify these constellations by name described to them 2,700 years before Christ. Professor Maunder, M-A-U-N-D-E-R, has pointed out that more than one-third of the constellation figures appear to have a close connection with the chief incidents recorded in the first 10 chapters of Genesis. Now, if we include, the hare and the two dogs as adjuncts of Orion, and the cup as well as the raven together with the hydra, then 22 out of 48 constellations are directly or indirectly so connected. End of quote. In this picture gallery of the constellations, no event is reiterated more frequently than the garden scene. The presence of the serpent and the promise of the Redeemer are suggested by such constellations as Ophicus, Hercules, Draco, Scorpio, and Hydra. You have the serpent holder. You have Hercules, the conqueror. They are distinct memorials of the immortal son of the woman, the seed of the woman who should crush the serpent's head. It's evident that those who use the stars to outline the great epochs of history consider the promise of the deliverer, the seed of the woman who should bruise the serpent's head, so significant that they devoted the largest part of the sky to its commemoration. Dr. John Kitto, in Biblical Illustrations, has collected some remarkable records of the fall of man. The ancient Persian book called Budesh, B-U-D-E-H-E-S-H, Budesh, is the story of the fall of man through the temptation of a serpent, very much like the Genesis account. The Chinese believe that man was originally innocent, happy, and dutiful to the gods, but a desire for knowledge and the temptation through his wife overcame him so that he lost his self-control and spiritual life. The lower animals then became his enemies, the length of his life was shortened, and spontaneous production of the earth ceased.
The Hindu sacred writings represent the tree of life as bearing the fruit of fire, but when Kali, the devil, tempted man to steal the fruit and thus learn the use of fire, their god, enraged at their impiety, shortened their lives and subjected them to innumerable evils. There was a remarkable ceremony in the worship of the Roman deity Bacchus, where the god in a chariot was drawn by lions and other wild beasts, while many attendants with serpents in their hands waved them frantically, shouting, "Eva! Eva!" Upon antique bas-relief and gems is chiseled the scene of a man and woman standing disconsolately under a tree, and at a little distance a majestic appearing person sitting upon a rock strangling a serpent. According to the Greek records, man was created sinless and happy, but Prometheus stole fire from heaven, and man learned its use. Prometheus was punished by being chained to a rock, where vultures daily fed on his liver, which is perhaps typical of God's curse on the serpent, and the temporary chains with which he will be bound in torment. Man was punished with a gift of Pandora and her mysterious box, which curiosity prompted her to open in disobedience to a specific command, and thus let out all the evils and troubles which now pervade the earth. Pandora managed to slam down the cover in time to preserve hope. What was this hope that the Greeks believed the woman still retained in her mysterious box? Was it not the marvelous message that God gave to Eve of the coming Redeemer? Was it not the Messiah who in the fullness of time would be born of woman and deliver the human race from the bondage of sin and Satan by crushing the serpent's head? Both men and angels have now fallen from the estate in which they were created. Now what will God do? He will punish pride with greater grace. The fallen angels, as well as fallen humanity, will be punished by an exhibition of grace to be manifested in Jesus Christ. It's well for us to ask the question, why did not God pardon the fallen angels? Perhaps you would reply that their sin was greater than that of men, but would this be entirely true? Their guilt is great, and their audacity to be first to rebel against God, and their ceaseless activity to draw others into their condemnation, but these fallen creatures know nothing of mercy. Justice has cast them out, and no Savior, no gospel, no place for repentance have been given to them. Isn't this a thing of wonder? Satan never rejected free grace and dying love. He never struggled against the Holy Spirit. He never refused the pardon of God. These supreme pinnacles of wickedness are reached only by men who are the hearers of the gospel of Christ and have cast its precious message behind their backs. It is a marvel that God should deal in mercy with men who act so wickedly and yet never granted mercy to the angels. Again, it is evident that God did not turn from angels because they were less valuable than men. If God had wanted one of the two races to be employed as his servants, the best would have been chosen, and these are not men but angels. In their intellectual faculties and extent of their power, angels are far superior to men, and their downfall must have made a great gap in heaven. Angels can do infinitely more for God than men, and yet God has not chosen to restore them. Nor can we say that the angels would be less lacking in appreciation. Men have never known heaven and consequently cannot feel the loss of it, as can those who have been there and have fallen from it. We are like poor people who have always been poor, but the angels have been in glory, and therefore like wealthy persons who have been impoverished. Hell to the angels is simply to be out of heaven. Furthermore, we cannot say that God turned away from the angels because they were less dangerous. If the Almighty had been intimidated, he would have offered pardon to his greatest enemy first. If heaven was in danger of being overthrown by the principalities and powers of darkness, God would not have made overtures to mere flesh and blood. Bad as men are, and great enemies of God as they have become, they are not capable of the mischief and violence of these invisible, immortal creatures. And finally, we cannot say that God turned from the angels because it was more difficult to pardon them. To restore angels was far more easy and agreeable to the plan of salvation than to exalt fallen man. The plan of salvation could have been carried out much more easily with the angels. For Christ to become man was far more humiliating, far more degrading than to descend to the plane of angels, and yet, involving as it did the incarnation of the Son of God and his death to make atonement, the infinitely gracious God condescended to have compassion upon men and not fallen angels. Oh, it's mysterious. It's marvelous, such amazing grace. He took not only the nature of angels, but he took on him the seed of Abraham, Hebrews 2:16.
The manifestation of God's grace in making the earth a universal scene of punishment is the only explanation of the meek and lowly Savior. It was a wonderful thing that out of a multitude of heavenly bodies, God should select this one as the sphere of his special interest. It was even more wonderful that God should condescend to dwell with man upon the earth. But the greatest marvel of all was that God should become the lowliest embodiment of humility. Christ Jesus, who being in the form of God, thought it not robbery to be equal with God, but humbled himself, took upon himself the form of a servant, being made in the likeness of man, being found in fashion as a man, he humbled himself, became obedient unto death, even the death of the cross. Philippians chapter 2. As the children, we are partakers of flesh and blood, he also himself likewise took part of the same, that through death, he might destroy him that had the power of death, that is the devil. Lucifer said, I will ascend. Christ, although a member of the Godhead, condescended to be despised, unesteemed, rejected of men, to say of himself, I am meek and lowly in heart, learn of me. Satan's promise to our first parents as a reward for their disobedience was, ye shall be as gods. The Son of God, who was obedient even unto the death of the cross, said again and again, every one that exalteth himself shall be abased, and he that humbleth himself shall be exalted. Choose the Lord Jesus Christ. Refuse the lie of Satan. Humble yourself under the mighty hand of God, and he shall lift you up. And good day. Thank you so very much for that kind word of introduction. We appreciate very much having you join us today for the Preaching of the Cross radio broadcast. I'm Brother James, and I greet you in the name of our Lord and Savior Jesus Christ, who is, of course, the Lamb of God, which taketh away the sin of the world. All have sinned and come short of the glory of God. There is not a just man upon the earth that doeth good and sinneth not.

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2: Welcome to the Voice of Gethsemane. This is Ron Gatlin of the Gethsemane Baptist Church of Greenville, South Carolina. And we welcome each of you to our program tonight. These next 15 minutes of Bible study and fellowship and prayer. Please take your Bible and turn in your Bible to the Gospel of John, chapter 15. A familiar passage. Now, as we look at this passage, we are in Passion Week. This is the last week of the Lord's ministry before he dies on the cross. He's with the disciples in the upper room at first. Now, Christ has final words for his disciples shortly before the crucifixion. Now, keep in mind, he is preparing them for the future. He is preparing them for his departure, for the coming of the Holy Spirit. He's also giving the promise of his return in the future. And he's warning them of persecution. And so, at the very beginning of this section, which is John 13 and 14, we find that Christ and his disciples are having the Last Supper together, a Passover meal. And again, the purpose is to comfort them and to encourage them and to instruct them. Now, by the time we reach John chapter 15, Jesus is with his 11. Judas is gone. Judas is departed. Now, notice in chapter 14, verse 31, what it says, "But that the world may know that I love the Father, and as the Father gave me commandment, even so I do. Arise, let us go hence." So they leave the upper room. The Last Supper is finished. The Passover is over. So he says, "Arise, let us go." So in the dark of the night, Jesus and the 11 disciples head out of Jerusalem east toward the Garden of Gethsemane. Now, this is the place where Christ will agonize in prayer, according to the Bible, sweating, as it were, great drops of blood. And while he is praying, the disciples would fall asleep. And soon Judas would arrive with Roman soldiers and Jewish leaders to arrest Christ. And remember, Judas would actually kiss Christ. So as I leave the upper room and walk in darkness, Christ continues to speak to them in chapters 15 and 16. Now, that brings us to chapter 15, verse 1. Now, keep in mind, Jesus is speaking these words to 11 disciples as they leave the upper room in darkness and head toward the Garden of Gethsemane. Okay, verse 1, "I am the true vine, and my Father is a husbandman. Every branch in me that beareth not fruit, he taketh away, and every branch that beareth fruit, he purgeth it, that it may bring forth more fruit. Now ye are clean through the word which I have spoken unto you." The first 8 verses of this chapter is about a vine and about branches and about fruit, fruit bearing. In other words, the fruit bearing proves a person to be a genuine disciple of Christ, a genuine believer. Jesus said, "By their fruits ye shall know them." So this passage is all about the nature of salvation, genuine salvation. Now, let me ask you a question tonight. What is the evidence of a genuine believer? We find the answer in this passage. It's a very significant passage. Now, think about it, my friend. Nothing is more important than salvation, right? Nothing is more important than heaven. Nothing is more important than eternal life. And really, this is something you want to get right. You want to understand. Now, notice verse 1. Jesus says, I am the true vine, and my Father is the husbandman. Now, in that verse, Jesus is claiming to be God. He's using God's name, I am, in reference to himself. Remember back in the book of Exodus? Moses, on top of Mount Sinai, asked God about his name. Remember what God said? I am that I am. Thus shalt thou say unto the children of Israel, I am has sent me to you. And theologians call it the tetragrammaton. It's the Hebrew name of God in four consonants. The four consonants are YHWH or JHVH. And when you insert the vowels, you have either Jehovah or Yahweh. Now, the name Jehovah speaks of his self-existence. And by the way, he's the only self-existent one. What does that mean? It means God exists by his own power. God depends on nothing for existence. God has always existed and always will exist. Now, repeatedly in Scripture, Jesus claimed to be God. In John chapter 5, verse 18, he made himself equal with God. In John chapter 8, verse 58, he said, before Abraham was, I am. In John chapter 10, verse 30, he said, I and my Father are one. So Jesus was none other than the great I am. Jesus was the eternal God in human flesh while he was on this earth. Now there's a great verse, if you turn back a few pages in your Bible, to John chapter 8, verse 24. I said, therefore, unto you that ye shall die in your sins. Now, Jesus is speaking to the Pharisees. Now, listen to what he says. For if ye believe not that I am he, ye shall die in your sins. In other words, he's telling them, if you don't believe that I'm God, you're going to die and go to hell. If you don't believe what I'm telling you, you're going to die in your sins. No matter how good you are, no matter how moral you are, no matter how religious you are, if you believe not that I am he, ye shall die in your sins. You see, if a person believes that Jesus is a created being, that person will die and go to hell. If you're listening tonight and you're Jehovah's Witness, that's what they believe. And if you're JW, you know that. So Jesus said very clearly, if you don't believe that I'm God, you will die and go to hell. Now the Jews understood exactly what he meant, and they were offended. In fact, in John chapter 8, verse 58, go back there if you would, John chapter 8, verse 58 and 59, Jesus said, verily, verily, I say unto you, before Abraham was, I am. Now they understood he was claiming to be God. In the next verse, it says, then took they up stones to cast at him. In other words, they tried to stone Christ because they knew exactly where it was coming from. Now notice in verse 15, it says, Jesus is saying, I am the true vine. Let me give you a quote from Spurgeon. All other vines are but shadows of Christ. They represent Christ. But he is himself the substance, the essence, the one great reality. So this passage teaches the nature of salvation. It says in verse 1, my Father is the husbandman. Okay, the husbandman refers to the vine dresser. The one that takes care of the vineyard, the one that takes care of the vine. So we have a word picture here. We have a vine. We have a vine dresser, the husbandman. Jesus is a vine. The Father would be the husbandman or the vine dresser. And then we have two kinds of branches. Now, it's very simple. Two kinds of branches. Number one, branches that bear fruit and are pruned to bear more fruit. And then we have branches that don't bear any fruit at all. They're cut off, they're dried out, they're withered, and they're burned, okay? Now, who are the branches? Who are they? Well, they're attached to the vine, all of them. But some of them bear fruit, and some don't. Well, the context really helps us understand what Christ is referring to. If you go back to chapter 13, verse 1, you'll find out that Jesus was well aware of his own death. In fact, just hours ahead, he would die on the cross. And it says he loved his own to the very end. And so there were 12 men in the room with him. And so he was loving his own to the very end. That would be the believers among the disciples. But there was somebody else in that upper room. He was attached to Christ. He was one of the 12. You see, the devil had already put it in his heart to betray the Lord Jesus Christ. He was attached to Christ, but he wasn't a believer. And so in chapter 15, verses 1 and 2, what did Jesus have in mind? Now think about it. They just left the upper room. Judas had been exposed. And Judas had never been suspected by the others. Remember when Jesus said, "One of you will betray me," they said, "Is it I?" Nobody pointed a finger at Judas. They had no idea it was Judas. So Judas was visibly attached to Christ. He looked like everyone else. He did what the others did. So that night in the upper room, there were two kinds of people. Number one, the 11 who bore fruit. And then you had the one who did not. And some would say, look in these verses in chapter 15, look, there's proof that you can lose your salvation. Well, the Bible doesn't teach that. If you believe you can lose your salvation, you don't believe your Bible. Take your Bible, turn with me to John chapter 10, verse 28 and 29. "And I give unto them eternal life, and they shall never perish. Neither shall any man pluck them out of my hand. My Father which gave them me is greater than all, and no man is able to pluck them out of my Father's hand." You see, the Bible doesn't teach you can lose your salvation. If you are truly a believer, you are eternally secure. You are safe in the hands of God. Jesus said in John 6:37, "Him that cometh to me, I will in no wise cast out." So this passage is not talking about believers who are suddenly cut off and thrown into hell. And we're out of time. We'll have to pick up here tomorrow night. We'll continue to look at John chapter 15, verses 1 through 3. May the Lord bless you. This is Pastor Ron Gatlin, and this has been the Voice of Gethsemane.
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3: 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With SRN News, I'm Keith Peters in Washington. San Diego police are responding to an active shooter at the Islamic Center of San Diego. Officer Anthony Carrasco says they believe people have been shot. Aerial television footage shows a heavy police presence around the mosque Monday afternoon, but KFMB-TV is reporting at least one person has died there. Talks to end a strike shutting down the largest U.S. commuter rail system resume Monday.
4: What do we want?
5: Striking Long Island Railroad workers outside Penn Station as negotiations continue between the five unions representing them and the Metropolitan Transportation Authority, which says it won't make a deal that implodes the budget. Workers like Byron Lee say they deserve a raise.
6: We're just asking for a reasonable cost of living adjustment on our wages. People think that, you know, we don't deserve it.
5: Julie Walker, New York.
3: The Supreme Court has rejected appeals from pharmaceutical companies that object to negotiating Medicare drug prices with the federal government.
7: The justices gave no comment in leaving in place rulings from the Federal Appeals Court in Philadelphia that dismissed the drug manufacturers' claims. The negotiation program was created as part of the 2022 Inflation Reduction Act. The law requires the government to negotiate prices for certain high-cost drugs in the federal insurance program for older adults on an annual basis. Republicans have criticized aspects of the law, which was signed by Democratic President Joe Biden. But the Trump administration has embraced the authority to bring drug makers to the negotiating table. Marcela Sanchez, Washington.
3: On Wall Street, the Dow by 159 points, the NASDAQ dropped 134, the S&P 500 index lower by 5 points. This is SRN News. There's a lot of God in the Declaration of Independence, correspondent Michael Harrington reports.
8: With the 250th birthday of the United States looming, the nation's founding document is getting a closer look. In its opening paragraph, Thomas Jefferson proposed that, quote, the laws of nature and of nature's God grant humans equal status and entitle Americans to dissolve the political bonds with Britain. As historians have shown, Benjamin Franklin added a phrase to suggest that those rights had been, quote, endowed by their creator. Michael Harrington reporting.
3: A federal judge has blocked the Trump administration's demands for transgender patient information from Rhode Island's largest hospital. The decision marks a setback for the Justice Department, which says the information is needed to investigate possible misbranding fraud. The DOJ is especially concerned about sex change operations being performed on children. This is SRN News. The collapse of Spirit Airlines isn't the only curveball confronting people planning summer trips.
9: Rising jet fuel costs have pushed up airfares and associated fees across the industry. Two of the remaining U.S. budget carriers also just finalized a merger. The developments illustrate how tough it's gotten for low-cost airlines to operate while squeezed by jet fuel prices, changing consumer preferences, and competition. For decades, budget carriers thrived. But big airlines have gotten better at tailoring prices to different travelers and matching low fares. Rich Thomason reporting.
3: NextEra Energy is seeking to acquire Dominion Energy in an all-stock deal valued at about $67 billion, creating a massive power company as the energy needs of artificial intelligence drive demand higher in the U.S. More details at SRNNews.com. From Washington, I'm Keith Peters.
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1: The Bethany Baptist Church of Fountain in South Carolina will be having their spring revival services taking place May 17th at 11 a.m. and 6 p.m. and then May 18th through the 20th at 7 p.m. nightly. And preaching there at the meeting is Jonathan Shook. And special singing by the Griffins and the Sunday morning and evening service. Through the week with Three Redeemed Ministries there singing. And Greater Purpose also through the week singing. And that spring revival at Bethany Baptist Church, 134 Bethany Circle in Fountain Inn. For more information on the meeting, reach out to Robert Cato at 864-429-6104. The Hope of Israel Baptist Fellowship will be hosting a national conference taking place May the 17th through the 20th at Zion Hill Baptist Church, where the pastor is Danny Moore. The meeting takes place May the 17th through the 20th, and the keynote preachers will be James Jones Jr., Samuel Freed, Ricky Gravely, Don Farmer, Doug Benton, John Sasser, and Scott Dean. And that's the Hope of Israel Baptist Fellowship National Conference, hosted at the Zion Hill Baptist Church, 3315 Anderson Road in Greenville, where the pastor is Danny Moore. The moderator is K. Daniel Freed. There'll be special singing by Phil Salarini, the Raines family, the Wheeler family, Naomi Freed, and combined choirs, with Doug Raines directing the choirs. And that's the Hope of Israel Baptist Fellowship National Conference, May the 17th through the 20th. Service is taking place on Sunday at 9:45 and 11 a.m., and Sunday evening at 6 p.m., and then Monday, Tuesday, and Wednesday, there'll be afternoon services at 1:30, 3:45, 5 p.m., and 7 p.m. each evening. On Wednesday, there'll be an extra morning service taking place at 9:30 a.m., and that's May the 17th through the 20th at Zion Hill Baptist Church. The Tri-County Camp Meeting, presented by the Open Bible Baptist Church, will be taking place May the 25th through the 29th at 7 p.m. each evening. Evangelist Randy Bain will be there preaching and special singing in each service. And that's May the 25th through the 29th at 7 p.m. each evening. Open Bible Baptist Church, located 638 Wheatstone Road, Swansea, South Carolina, just south of Columbia. A tent revival presented by Lighthouse Baptist Church of Abbeville will be taking place in Donald, South Carolina, at the Shoals. The tent revival taking place May the 27th through the 29th at 7 p.m. each evening. Gospel preaching and singing under the big tent. It's all located at 7620 Highway 178 North in Donald, South Carolina. Presented by the Lighthouse Baptist Church of Abbeville. The tent revival at the Shoals in Donald's. And for more information on the meeting, contact Jesse Anderson at 864-378-8037. A summer jubilee will be taking place at Fellowship Baptist Church of Duncan, South Carolina. They're inviting you out to summer jubilee Thursday and Friday, May the 28th and May the 29th, in their 7 p.m. services. The guest preachers, Josh Montgomery and Stephen Aldridge, they're preaching each night. And it all takes place with Pastor Caleb Weems and the folks at the Fellowship Baptist Church and their summer jubilee, May the 28th through the 29th, 7 p.m. each evening. A revival meeting hosted by the Pleasant View Baptist Church and being held at the Sherman Baptist Church near Dry Ridge, Kentucky, will be taking place on May the 29th through the 31st. The Friday evening service at 7 p.m., Saturday evening at 6 p.m., Sunday morning services at 10 a.m. with morning worship at 11 a.m., and then Sunday night at 6 p.m. And preaching there at the meeting is Caleb Lindsay. Michael Lindsay will be singing and other special guest singers each night. And that's the revival meeting hosted by the Pleasant View Baptist Church and being held at Sherman Baptist Church, 3525 Dixie Highway, Dry Ridge, Kentucky. For more information, reach out to Pastor Lawrence Longworth, 859-428-0931. 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
0: This has been Revive Us Again, featuring news of church happenings in the listening area. The announcement of an event on this program does not necessarily imply endorsement by WTBI.

consider yourself invited to the 79th Annual Greer Baptist Camp Meeting starting Wednesday through Friday, June the 24th through the 26th, and the following week from June the 29th through July the 3rd. Each evening, we will begin our services at 7:30. Also, for our finale, we'll have a very special God and Country celebration starting at 5 p.m. on July the 3rd with two services, barbecue and fireworks. Preachers for this year's meeting include Tim Fallure, Ricky Gravely, Brian McBride, Johnny Pope, Doug Benton, and a host of others. We will also have special singing and local choirs each night. For more information, visit the Greer Baptist Camp Meeting Facebook page to receive updated information. Dr. Joe Arthur is the moderator, and the Greer Baptist Camp Meeting is located at 1360 Henderson Gap Road in the Greer community of South Carolina. Don't miss out on an opportunity to enjoy the presence of God, the people of God, and the preaching of God's Word at this year's 79th Annual Greer Baptist Camp Meeting. We would love to see you there.

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1: You are listening to the Hope of Israel Baptist broadcast with our radio host, Dr. K. Daniel Freed. Over the next few weeks, we will be listening to excerpts of powerful preaching and singing from our national conference, which always takes place the week before Memorial Day. We pray that these live recordings will be a blessing and a help to you as you seek truth and a closer walk with God in these days of uncertainty. And now, here is our broadcast for today.
2: Genesis 29, verse 30. And verse 31. You're going to consider it an unusual text, I imagine. And when the Lord saw that Leah was hated, he opened her womb. But Rachel was barren, and Leah conceived and bare a son. Watch now. And she called his name Reuben. For she said, surely the Lord hath looked on my affliction. Now therefore will my husband love me. You may be seated. I'm preaching the message tonight. I feel the Lord's in it. Brother Freed asked several weeks ago if I would consider maybe using this text. And Lord didn't forbid it. And So I'm sharing it. I think it's appropriate for our gathering. Amen. Let me see if you agree with me, my basic premise.

0: In the Old Testament, God, it didn't work out with Adam. And it didn't work out, and we can go down the line. One, and God decided he needed to build a body. A body. I'm going to change that word. God decided he was going to build a nation. You all do believe God built the nation of Israel, don't you? His chosen people. That's all I'm saying. In the Old Testament, God built a body. We call her Israel. Now follow me. In the New Testament, and I'm positive of this, God is also building a body. And that body is not called the nation of Israel. That body is called the church of the Lord Jesus Christ. Sort of sounds to me like God's a pretty good builder. What do y'all think? A nation and a church. Now here's what I'm thinking. Since it's the same builder, same God, Alpha and Omega, I wonder if the building tools he used to construct that nation might be similar to the building tools he uses to construct the church of the Lord Jesus Christ. That's my thinking. That's my reasoning. Maybe it's typology. I really don't know what it's called. But I want to share my thoughts with you anyway. I just read part of my text, and you followed along very closely. That first son, the building blocks that God used to build the nation of Israel, there were 12 of them. Y'all with me? There were 12. We call them the 12 sons of Jacob. The 12 sons of Israel. Here's what I'm going to try to do. I don't even know if it'll work. I'm going to try to show you that the same building blocks he used building Israel, you're going to find them very familiar. They're the same building blocks he's using today building the New Testament church. Will y'all reason with me a few minutes out of the Word of God? And preacher, I lost my place. I got to get back to Genesis 29. I just read about Leah and her firstborn son. She conceived and bare a son, and they called. I need to tell you something. 12 sons. I'm going to suggest to you the meanings of the names of the first four boys are going to tell us the story of how we got saved. Then I want to maybe present that the names of the next four boys will tell us how to live after we get saved. And then I want to advance the thought that the last four boys tell us not how we got saved and not how to live after we get saved. I hope I get an amen. What's coming for us on the other side? And if I can make the case, it is astounding proof. It's the same God, same method, the same builder. Come to think of it, every Jew that gets saved going to the same heaven we Gentiles are going. Now, at least you know where I'm going or where my heart is.
1: 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This is a prophecy meeting with an old-time revival spirit as Bible-believing Christians from around the country gather together to stand with Israel If you would like a copy of today's message, please call us at 844-644-4426. Once again, that number is 844-644-4426. And now here is the remainder of today's broadcast.
0: That first boy, I just read him, you stood up, Reuben. Let's define the name Reuben. And these fellows will tell you, in Hebrew, anytime you see that word Ben, it means son. Ben means son. So what does Reuben mean? Oh, my. It means this. Behold a son. Behold a son. That midwife said, Miss Leah, I just got to tell you some good news. God is giving you a boy. Behold a son. Are y'all with me? Let me tell you the first thing that happened on your road to salvation. Some old-fashioned preacher, some godly Sunday school teacher, some Bible school worker said, look, need an amen. Behold the Son, hallelujah. Behold the Son. Aren't you glad one day you saw him and you saw him in all of his beauty? Behold a Son. This meeting's about the Son of the living God. Are y'all all right? I'm interested in the second child that is to be born. And keep your Bibles open if you verse 33, Genesis 29, 33. And she conceived again. This is Leah. And bare a son. And she said, because the Lord hath heard that I was hated, he hath therefore given me this son. And she called his name, you tell me, y'all will read. She called his name what? Tell me real loud. Simeon. All right. All you got to do, figure out what Simeon means. And the verse explains it. The best commentary on the Bible is the Bible. And I think, Simeon, and what does Simeon mean? Hearing. Yeah. Hearing. Carries the idea of hearing with the ear, with the idea of perception and understanding hearing with the ear. Are y'all all right? Come over here. I'm going to tell you how we got saved. Somebody come along and said, yonder he is. Behold, the Son of God. His name is Jesus. He's the darling of the... But just because you see him, that doesn't get you saved. There've been a lot of people who have seen him, and they did not follow through with belief. So after Reuben... we get Simeon, and Simeon means hearing with the ear, hearing with perception. Aren't you glad one day somebody pointed out Jesus, and then the Holy Ghost of God, he breezed along, and he touched your ear, and he opened your ear, and you got perception with your ear. Thank God. Faith cometh by hearing, and hearing by the Word of God. Hallelujah. Y'all with me? Makes me want to know what the third boy is going to be. And it's in chapter 29 right here, verse 34. Chapter 29, verse 34, watch it. She conceived again, bare a son. And she said, now this time will my husband be joined unto me because I have borne him three sons. Therefore was his name called, help me out, his name was called what?
2: Levi.
0: Reuben, Simeon, and now Levi. Brother Bagwell, what in the world does Levi mean? And the hints in the verse. Levi means, she said, my husband will be joined unto me. Levi means joined together. Levi means joined together as one. Right, let me go. Here's how I got saved. Somebody said, there he is. He's Jesus. Behold the Son of God. And somebody, Holy Ghost, touched my ear. He enlightened me. And I, by grace, through faith, and as soon as I saw him, and as soon as I believed, I hope I get an amen, I got joined in. Hallelujah. I got put into the body. I got put into the bride of the Lord Jesus Christ. Bone of his bone. Flesh of his flesh. Thank God we're not enemies anymore. God is my friend. Hallelujah to his name. Join together. He's the head and we're the body. That sounds pretty joined to me.
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It is time now for the Shine of the Light broadcast with Pastor Frankie Hunt of the Lighthouse Baptist Church in Easley, South Carolina, who will give you our contact information at the end of the broadcast. But now, here is Pastor Frankie Hunt with a message.

0: are taking instructions from Hollywood. Life has become playground. And they are the actors. And so therefore, they are playing with life and thinking in the end when it says game over, they'll pop back up and start all over again. You need to, our instructions coming out of Hollywood. I mean, Lord have mercy. Mac Dillon, the great sheriff of Dodge City. He's a mean dude. He must have a bionic left arm. Because he's been shot 482 times in the left arm. About every episode, he gets shot in the arm. And he comes back to the... Young folk are pulling that up out of life. Let me play this game, boom, with the thoughts that they've got another episode. I think that's what's happened with all these kids murdering other people. We're playing a game with life. Some of y'all playing a little bit too loose with your life. Because we better understand we ain't got but one of them and we ought to make the best out of it. And your life is worthless without Jesus. Someone said like this, life is not worth living apart from the Lord. Then somebody else come up with a song and said, he's the reason that I live. But oh, what a reason. To live for Jesus. I wish we had a national audience tonight so I could let everybody know you don't have to commit suicide. You don't have to take an overdose. Life is valuable. I'd love to take a house full of national audience of children and let every child in America know somebody loves them. I wish I could let them know that they may have not had the best of this world's givings, but they need to know that there's a God up in heaven who loves them and loves them unconditionally. I've seen too many times, and matter of fact, even about a three-year window of my life, when I look back over those 3 years of my life, it seemed like I was trying my best to destroy the one life that I had. And begin to wonder, why did I do that? A tasteless life. Let me give you about four things and see if it makes any sense about this tasteless life. Transformation without trust is tasteless. Look in chapter 3 of Job. Chapter 3 of Job, verses 1 and 2. After this, verse number 1, chapter 3, Job opened Job his mouth and cursed his day. And Job spake and said, let the day perish wherein I was born, the night which it was said, there is a man child conceived. Now I want you to keep that in your mind and go back to Psalm 34. We'll pull all these together. Lord, help us. 34, 1 and 2. I'll bless the Lord at all times. His praise shall continue to be in my mouth. My soul shall make her boast in the Lord. The humble shall hear thereof and be glad. Think about that. Now, we need to understand tonight that transformation without trust is tasteless. In other words, we're not debating the issue tonight on whether you're saved or not. but to be transformed and then don't trust God is a tasteless life. We trust Him for salvation, but then we put a period. But then we don't trust Him to live it. Transformation without trust. Job got to the point, I said it in the openings earlier, that there was a window between losing everything, destruction, and the blessing of the Lord. By the way, he was the one that said, though he slay me, yet will I trust him. But now he said, Lord, it'd have been better if I'd have never been born. Isn't that interesting? Just because you shouted last week, if you don't keep a guard on your life, you'll lose it and won't be able to shout next week. I'm tired of hearing preachers, and I've done it myself, and I'm sorry that I've done it, and I'm trying to never do it again. But we find some folk who seem like they've lost their shout, they've lost their joy. Seem like you've seen them shout and praise God. I'm tired of beating you up. I don't know what you're going through. You may be in the middle of a Job. You may be in the middle of a destruction. And you're waiting on getting your blessing. But you're in that part where you trust. Hold on. I hope I'm not the only one, but is there anybody else with me tonight that feel like God taking His time on something? Yeah. Especially when somebody else's prayers got answered for what you've been praying for yourself. And God's answering theirs, and we're still over here in the middle. What about Job's friends? How come they ain't lost everything? Job would have been a better friend to them than they were to Job. But now Job's lost everything. Everything's gone. And now his friends comes over and said, you must have some sin in your life. Well, transformation without trust. Honey, listen to me. If the God that was good enough to save you, you've got to learn to trust Him in your life. You've got to learn, as we sing this morning, Jochebed had to trust God. It's one thing to have a delivery. It's one thing to have a deliverer in you. And to be able to trust your life to the deliverer. We've got the deliverer in us. We've got to learn to trust Him in every situation. Somebody needs to be down to the bottom and the end of the ropes and still be able to say, God is still God. You need to be able to say, God is still good. Back up with me in Psalm chapter 3, would you? Psalm chapter 3. Oh my God. Chapter 3, 1 and 2. Lord, how are they increased that trouble me? Even are they that rise up against me. Many there be which say of my soul, there is no help for him in God. Selah. But thou, O Lord, art a shield for me. Oh my God, y'all, wake up, wake up, wake up. Even in our life at the darkest day, when it seemed like our enemies is overcoming us, our life is more than we can deal with. Somebody still needs to say, but the Lord is still my shield. Learn how to trust God. And not have a taste of. Is there any taste in the white of an egg? Transformation without trust is tasteless. Let's find something else in our Bible about a tasteless life. Holy Ghost dwelling without Holy Ghost dependence is tasteless. Back with me to Job 6. Job 6, 3, 4. Job 6, 3, 4. For now, it would be heavier than the sand of the sea. Therefore, my words are swallowed up. For the arrows of the Almighty are within me. The poison wherewith drinketh up my spirit. The terrors of God do set themselves in array against me. Bump down to verse 11. What is my strength that I should hope? What is my end that I should prolong my life? Is my strength of stones? Or is my flesh of brass? Is not my help in me? Honey, I'm telling you, when we get saved, the Holy Ghost indwells us. I'm glad for that. But what good is Him dwelling within us if we're not going to put our dependence in Him? No doubt. That's why we try to get y'all to be come to church to hear preaching and to come to Sunday school and be taught. Be involved with the things of God and the church. Because there's going to come a day. Please don't misunderstand how I'm going to say this. There's going to come a time in your life with just being saved is not going to be enough. Y'all understand what I'm meaning by that? There's going to come a day and a time in our life with just being saved, it's not going to be sufficient. There's going to come a time that we're going to really have to depend on the Holy Ghost that lives inside of us to do what John 14 said His job was, and that is to comfort us. We're going to have to learn that the Holy Ghost that lives in us, we're going to have to depend on Him to comfort us when the death angel knocks at the door. We're going to have to depend on Him to comfort us when children don't turn out like He wants.
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2: Friends and neighbors, to another Trumpeting Noble Truth Radio broadcast. This is Monday, and we're appreciative of all that the Lord's doing. Had a good meeting over at the Calvary Baptist Tabernacle in Kernersville, Georgia, this past week. And then also went up to the Pinson, West Virginia, IBO archery contest and did evangelism there for 3 days as well, and saw some folk get right with the Lord and some hearts touched by the power of God. And we appreciate God's goodness and His mercy to us. And let me make mention that we have some what we call the Bowhunter's Bible, and it is a New Testament with some helps in the back that's designed for archers. And if you would like one of these, or maybe you have a archery club or someone that loves archery, we'd be glad to send you one of these Bibles if you just write us and let us know. The address is at the end of the broadcast, and we'd love to hear from you, and we'll send that out postpaid. Now, today we're going to be looking again in Psalms chapter number 1. We started this just a few weeks ago, and we're going to continue on with these thoughts about Psalms chapter number 1. The scripture says, "Blessed is the man that walketh not in the counsel of the ungodly, nor standeth in the way of sinners, nor sitteth in the seat of scornful. But his delight is in the law of the Lord, and his law doth he meditate day and night. And he shall be like a tree planted by the rivers of water, that bringeth forth his fruit in his season, his leaf also shall not wither, and whatsoever he doeth shall prosper. The ungodly are not so, but are like the chaff which the wind driveth away. Therefore the ungodly shall not stand in the judgment, nor sinners in the congregation of the righteous. For the Lord knoweth the way of the righteous, but the way of the ungodly shall perish." We're looking, first of all, at the subject of the positions of the blessed man. The positions of the blessed man. Now notice, he said, "Blessed is the man that walketh not in the counsel of the ungodly." There are three positions in verse number 1 that he mentions. He talks about walking not, he speaks of standing not, and then sitting not in the seat of the scornful. Now, if you notice, all three of these are in the negative. And what I mean by the negative is the word not and nor. Notice how he puts it. He says, "Blessed is he that walketh not in the counsel of the ungodly, nor standeth in the way of sinners, nor sitteth in the seat of the scornful." So that tells me that there are some marks of the blessed man, and those marks are negative marks, marks where he has turned from some things. You know, Jesus said this, "Except ye repent, ye shall all likewise perish." And if we're not understanding that we're going in the wrong way and we need to turn about to the right way, then we don't know anything about salvation, because salvation involves a total repentance. And the Lord said, "Except you repent, you shall all likewise perish." He says he walks not in the counsel of the ungodly. That's our steps. He stands not in the way of sinners. That's our stand. He sits not in the seat of the scornful. That's what he rests in, and that's what he is confident in. And this scripture describes for us the very characteristic of the people of God and of those that get saved. And I want to ask you this, have you repented of your sins? Is there a change? Have you had an about face? Are you still on the broad road, or are you on the narrow road? That's how Psalms chapter number 1 opens up.
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5: The following message is a sermon preached by the late Dr. Harold B. Seitler, founding pastor of Tabernacle Baptist Church and Ministries. The title of this message, Idolatry, the First Commandment, and the text that Dr. Seitler chose for the message, Exodus chapter 20, verses 1 through 3. This message was originally preached by Dr. Seitler, January 11th of the year 1970, as part of a worship service at Tabernacle Baptist Church. And now from the year 1970, here is the service.

0: you so much. Now, Brother Turner, would you come and sing the solo the Lord's put upon your heart? And I know Brother Turner's message and song will be a challenge to you and a blessing to you and an inspiration in the Lord. Brother Turner.
1: Well, the Lord laid this song on my heart this afternoon, and I began to think back when I was a child, how in the summertime, when it was so hot during the day, and at the end of the day, my mother would give me my bath or see that I took my bath, and then the breeze would come up in the afternoon, and it was so calm and peaceful, and the birds singing. You know, then I drifted out in sin, and I got deeper and deeper in sin, and then all I had was fear. Fear gripped my heart when I'd lie down at night to sleep. I was afraid the Lord Jesus would come back before morning. I was afraid I'd die, and I knew that I'd wind up in hell. And you know, then the Lord showed me that He loved me, and I accepted Him as my Savior.
2: Amen.
1: And you know, there's no peace on earth that can compare with the peace that you have in your heart when Christ Jesus is in your heart.
2: Amen.

0: enjoyed that, didn't you?
1: Good song and well sung, and I appreciate it with all my heart. I'd like for you to open your Bibles tonight to Exodus chapter number 20. Exodus chapter number 20 for my text in a moment. Now, tonight we had our monthly deacons meeting at 6 o'clock, and we had a good...
2: Had the new deacons with us tonight. Lord willing, we'll ordain some deacons next Sunday morning. And bless my heart, just bless my heart, we are good to enjoy the good fellowship in the deacons' meeting. We had a lot of work to do, a lot of things we need to talk about. And I rejoice that I can rely upon these brethren for counsel. I think the pastor ought to be the leader of the congregation. But I do rejoice that I have some good shoulders to lean upon and some good men that I can talk with and counsel with, make suggestions to. And we had a good hour, just about an hour together from 6 to 7 tonight, and taking care of the work we had to do. And I just wanted to say that word of appreciation to the deacons that we enjoyed being with tonight. I've been pastor of this church now almost 18 years, and we've always had good communion and fellowship with the deacons. I see no reason why it can't continue in the same pattern. As long as the pastor respects the deacons and the deacons respect the pastor, no reason why it won't continue right on the same way as long as I'm pastor here, and I hope it'll be a long time. Hope the Lord will let me live and be strong where I can carry on the work that I've enjoyed so much for these last 18 years. I hope God will let me stay here 25 or 30 anyway. I don't mean more, but I mean all total. I saw somebody slip down the seat when I said 25 or 30. I don't have much hope of having that many more, but I do hope I have that many all total. But I've enjoyed it. I'll tell you, if I were to die tonight or something would have happened, I had to give up my work, I could spend the rest of my days thanking God for these 18 years that we've had together here in our church. Hadn't always been easy. We've had some hard places, had some financial problems. I mean, we always haven't had all the money we'd like to have. But the Lord's always helped us, brethren. That's one thing for sure. He's led us thus far, and the work's going on, and I'm just rejoicing and praising God for all the work that's going on down through these years here in our church. Actually, when you come here to sit in this auditorium, you only see just a little bit of what goes on. If you came out here sometimes and just spend the week with us and follow all of us in our work day by day, you'd see some work sure enough. Some folk get the idea that a preacher only works on Sunday. I mean, he preaches two or three times on Sunday, and that's it. But Sunday is my easiest day. We work here all the time, 6 days a week, just hard work all the time. And we like it. We just enjoy it. I mean, these boys don't frown about it. We just laugh and have a good time together and praise the Lord and do the work and enjoy it. I told my doctor the other day, he said, "How in the world do you carry on the load that you have to carry?" I said, "Doc, if I didn't enjoy it, I couldn't survive. If it was a burden to me, I'd die. If it was hard for me to do it, I could never do it." But I told him, I said, "It's the greatest joy of my life. It's not a burden. I don't count it to work. We have a good time. We just have a good time doing what we ought to do and get paid for it. Isn't that something? I mean, get paid for doing what we want to do." Well, that's awful, isn't it? I think we owe the church something. Let's cancel our salaries for a while. But I really enjoy the work. If it didn't, you'd break down beneath the load of it. But I want it to be that way. I want us to be busy for the Lord, doing things for the Lord. Little things that sometimes are never mentioned in this pulpit. You know nothing about it. But day by day, the staff of this church are doing these jobs that honor God and please the Lord. And I rejoice in it. I appreciate the good deacons that labor with us and help us in our ministry here at Tabernacle Baptist Church. One thing that I've enjoyed in the last few years a great deal is the privilege of carrying preacher boys over to Israel on the Bible Land tour. I've had the joy of going three times, and I'm hoping to be able to go back in a few weeks if the Lord will. And I don't know for sure exactly yet. We have some that are already engaged, and I wouldn't go with just anybody. I just wouldn't go to be going. But if I can carry some preacher boys, and last year we had 28 preacher boys in our party. The boys that I preached for in meetings here and there all over the country, and boys that kind of look to Tabernacle Baptist Church, preacher boys that are younger in the ministry than I am. And I counted the real blessing on my part to be able to carry them over there and lecture to them and talk to them and point out things to them, explain things to them, and help them get a picture of the glory of that Bible land. I would that last year we had several members of our church. The year before last had several members of our church who went. I hope some of you members would go this time. It would make the trip that much more a blessing to me if I had several deacons or teachers or members of this congregation along. And if some of you are interested, you see me and I'll give you the particulars. And it's no profit to me. I don't make any money out of it. The tour company does send me free. It doesn't cost me anything. And

trip and gave it to them. This year I'm going to carry Brother Tuck, the Lord willing, and it won't cost him anything if I'm able to get enough folk to go along, you see. And that's worthwhile to these fellas that'll be preaching when I'm gone. And I appreciate the privilege of carrying the staff members. If I go back next year, I want to carry Brother Hill and right on until I get around to all of them. I want to carry one with me every year if I go back. But it's the only vacation my wife and I have ever had, and I've just enjoyed it so much, I would that I carry the whole congregation. They'd put us all in jail if we used to get over there in Jerusalem together and start singing and shouting, and we'd have a time. I'm not joking. I wish I could have every one of you over there. It'd be a wonderful experience, sure enough. But you pray that the Lord will lead and have his way about the new tour that we're hoping for in this year. Now tonight, I want to speak to you on the first commandment. I've been thinking that I might preach on all 10 of them in successive Sunday nights. I'm not sure. I'm not going to be bound to that statement. Next Sunday night, I may feel led to do something else. I'll preach on some other texts. But I feel like tonight the Lord will be pleased if I brought a message on the first commandment, and I may follow it up with a message on the second commandment on next Sunday night. Just not sure. You pray about it. Now, in Exodus chapter number 20 and verse number 3, we find recorded in the Bible the first commandment. Many of you know it from memory. It's a very short commandment. In fact, most of them are. The second commandment is the longest of the ten. And the fifth commandment is rather long, but the first one is short, just one verse. Thou shalt have no other gods before me. Now everybody in this building can remember that. Thou shalt have no other gods before me. Now we'll take the next one maybe next time. But the first four commandments center about man's duties toward God. They show us our duties toward God. Number one, thou shalt have no other gods before me. Number two, thou shalt not make unto me any graven image. Thou shalt not bow down to any kind of a graven image and so forth. The first four of the Ten Commandments have to do with my duties toward my Heavenly Father. Then the last six of the Ten Commandments have to do with my duty and responsibility toward my fellow man, my fellow believer. You and me as a congregation of believers as we pilgrimage for the Lord. Could me and you get it in our head tonight? Could we comprehend it for a moment? That this congregation of people is exactly the same as far as destiny, as far as leadership, as far as God is concerned, as the congregation God brought out of Egypt through Moses. Now we're a long ways removed, 3,500 years removed from the Exodus out of Egypt. But as far as the congregation is concerned, and the leadership is concerned, and God is concerned, and destiny is concerned, and provision is concerned, there's not one whit of difference between the congregation that Moses brought out of Egypt and this congregation that assembles at Tabernacle Baptist Church tonight. Well, they were human beings, so are we. They knew God, so we know God. They're in God's will, so we're in God's will. They were a congregation together, so are we. They had problems, so we have problems. They had fellowship, so we have fellowship. God gave provision, so God gives us provision. He gave manna, he gives us manna, so to speak. He gave water, he gives us water, so to speak. Here it is. There's no difference. That was a family of God. We're a family of God. They were the redeemed of that hour. We are the redeemed of this hour. They're all in heaven. We're headed in that direction. There's no difference. If we could see that, then I think that ought to make an impression upon your heart. It does make an impression upon mine that there's no difference at all. Now, that congregation of that ancient day had a responsibility among themselves. So does this congregation have a responsibility among themselves? Don't you think when Moses led the people of Israel out of Egypt, if some of the men of that congregation became sick, don't you think Moses visited that man? If some of the ladies in that congregation, and I know this happened, no doubt, if some of the ladies became sick or weak, don't you think Moses possibly visited that lady and had prayer? If the young people in that great Exodus became unruly or disobedient, don't you think that burdened Moses? Just like those things burden me. Just like I'm concerned about the men of this congregation, the women of this congregation, the young people of this congregation, so was Moses concerned about them in his day.
And just as God was concerned about that group, God's concerned about this

Good. Now, there are certain duties that we owe one to another. Now, the last six commandments deal with my duty and relationship with my brother. For example, one of the commandments says, thou shalt not covet. Another commandment says, thou shalt not bear false witness. Now, all those things have to do with my brother, with whom I journey and with whom I live day by day. And the most wonderful thing in the world is to be at peace with your brother. The most tormenting thing in the world is to be at aught and on the outs with your brother. It's wonderful to be at peace. Now, the Bible says, as much as lies within you, live at peace with every man. And that's the ideal position that all of us ought to covet, to be at peace with our brother. Now, those last six commandments will help us a great deal in being rightly related one with another. In the first table of the law, God required that men love him. In the very first commandment, God required that men love him with all their heart. Somebody said that the first commandment is the basic commandment, the foundational commandment, the cornerstone upon which all the other nine are built. The foundation of man's whole duty toward God is in the first commandment. Thou shalt have no other gods before me. God's a jealous God. God wants to be God. God wants to be recognized as God. God wants to be worshipped as God and reverenced as God. And the very first of all, the Ten Commandments that God gave, reminds us of that fact. Thou shalt have no other gods before me. Now, brethren, it's important that we recognize God as such. Now, we're told in Romans chapter number 1 that the Gentiles didn't do that. You remember back in Romans 1, it says the Gentiles did not glorify God as God. And God became angry because the Gentiles didn't glorify him as God. Now, I deduct, my brethren, that God wants me and you to glorify God as God. God in me, in your thinking, and in your life ought to be just infinitely more than a deity, than a name. You and I ought to set out to glorify God as God in every deed, every word, every attitude. And God's jealous of that. God's jealous of his glory. God's jealous of his honor. God's jealous of his name. And he says, thou shalt have no other gods before me. That's the first commandment. And brethren, I say to you that every other command God gives in all the Bible is founded upon this cornerstone. Thou shalt have no other gods before me. Now, the Gentiles did not glorify God as God, neither gave God thanks. It says they became fools, changing the incorruptible God into the likeness and image of corruptible man and of birds and four-footed beasts and creeping things. And that the Gentiles worshipped and served the creature rather than the Creator. And for that, God pronounced a curse upon the Gentile. This accounts for the prevailing sin of idolatry among the Gentile peoples throughout all the world. You know that the Gentiles are characterized by idolatry? There's really only one nation of people down through all the centuries consistently who have never had any other God before them. And that's the nation of Israel. They're the first and the only consistent monotheistic nation in all the history of the human family. Now, that characterizes Israel. While on the other hand, we Gentiles are characterized, have been down through the years, by idolatry. You wouldn't have to look far to find that. In India, you have the Hindus with their idolatry. In China, you have the Buddhists with their idolatry. In Africa, you have the heathens bowing down to a cow, or to the moon, or to the stars, or to the sun. The Indians on the American soil, when the white man came to this country, had a multitude of gods. The Indians worshiped all kind of strange gods that do not exist when this country was discovered 500 years ago. And that's true, that's characteristic of the Gentiles, whether in America, before this land was discovered, or in Africa, or in China, or in Japan, in the South Sea Islands,
throughout all the Gentile nations, it's been characteristic that Gentiles have been idolatrous people. And it was that way in Romans chapter number 1. They did not like to retain God in their knowledge, the one true God. But down through all the centuries, remember, please, one great difference between the Jew as a nation and the Gentiles as a nation is right here at this point. The Jew, down through all the centuries, consistently, not spasmodically, but consistently, have always been monotheistic. They serve one God. They worship one God, and that one God is Jehovah. They are the only people in the world that can claim that distinction. While on the other hand, Gentiles down through all the centuries have been characterized by idolatry. Now, what is idolatry? My text, thou shalt have no other gods before me. What is idolatry? It is, instead of the one true God who is manifested in the Lord Jesus and through this precious word that I have before me, idolatry is to contrive or to set up some object or some person as a God and then put your faith and your trust in that person or that object. That is idolatry. And throughout the world, men do that. Now, if there was an idol of some heathen god in this building, and I had no connection with that idol, I made no attempt to identify myself with that idol or relate myself to that idol, then I'm not guilty of idolatry. I have nothing to do with it. But if there's an image of some kind of a god inside this building, and I personally and premeditatedly relate myself to that image and put my confidence in that image and pray to that image and rely upon that image and trust in that image, then that is idolatry in the rawest sense. Anything in the world that you've got hope in and trust in apart from the Lord Jesus and Jehovah God is an idol. When we were in Rome last year, we saw those folk, Brother Melvin, you saw those folk climbing those stairs in one of the basilicas in Rome. And those poor people at the top of the stairs were headed up to a place where there were candles burning and an altar and an image. And every time they climbed one step, they stopped and made a confession of their sin, climbed another step and stopped and made another confession of their sin, until finally they arrived at the top of the stairs. They call those the holy stairs, and they somehow believe that there's some divine a merit of grace that they can receive for themselves by climbing those stairs and by making confessions and by worshiping that idol at the head of the stairs at the top. And they have their confidence in that strange thing. They have their hope and their trust in that idolatrous practice. Now, we stood there and watched it. We didn't participate. I walked inside the building, and I watched those poor people who are Roman Catholics climb those stairs and put their trust in that thing that Catholics have been doing down through the centuries. Ritual. Form of godliness that denies the power thereof. I had no part in it. I simply looked at it. I was not guilty of any idolatry. I don't have that much confidence in that. That ritual they were going through with was meaningless to me. And absurd. It was absolutely absurd and sinful and wrong as far as I'm concerned. I wasn't guilty. But I want you to know there was a steady stream of people coming into that building and climbing those stairs on their knees who were related to that image at the head of the stairs and who were idolatrous people and who were placing their faith and their confidence in that thing. Now, whatever it is that you have any confidence in or put any reliance upon or trust in any degree, that thing can become an idol in your life and a god in your life. Now, one of the strange gods, and I may get to this a little bit later on, but one of the strange gods that sometimes we Gentiles have to deal with is the god of superstition. And if you don't watch out, the devil, if he can't get you to bow down and crawl up those stairs on your knees, will tempt you to put a rabbit foot in your right pocket. And there's some Baptists that have put a rabbit foot in their pocket.
or hang a shoe up over the barn door, a horseshoe upside down on the barn door. Now, that's just as wrong as it can be. And if you've got any confidence in that rabbit foot, you'd be ashamed to admit it, please, and confess it to God. If you're a lion in that rabbit's foot, if you're a lion in that horseshoe over the barn door upside down, be ashamed to admit it. Don't tell anybody that you're that naive except God, and ask God to forgive you. That's raw superstition. And we ought not to be plagued. What's terrible for man to be plagued by superstitious ideas. And that borders on idolatry. I said to you a moment ago that idolatry is placing your confidence and your trust in anything. I don't care what it is. If you place your confidence in it, that thing is your God. If you place your trust in it, your hope in it, that thing is your God. Now, what do you hope in? Can we say in unison tonight with the songwriter, my hope is built upon nothing less than Jesus' name and his righteousness. I cannot trust the sweetest frame, but wholly lean upon Jesus' name. Can you say that tonight? If your hope's in your baptism, if your hope is in your superstition, if your hope is in some idol, if your hope is in your good works, then you've got idols in your life. You violated the first commandment. Now, throughout all the world, there are thousands of people who every day bow down to all kinds of strange heathen gods that do not exist. And we ought to shun those things and avoid those things in our lives and stay as far away from that as we can. Thou shalt have no other gods before me. Commandment number one. Now, let me enumerate a few of these modern idols that sometimes me and you ought to guard against in our lives. And I simply mention them because you're wise. And when I mention them, if you're tangled up with them, you'll know it. And you'll confess it. And you'll straighten it out in your life. For example, there's the God of materialism. The God of goods. The God of houses. The God of lands. The God of property. The God of money. The God of stocks. The God of bonds. That's materialism. And I don't know, but what that has become a great idol. And a great God in this day. Materialism. You have your hope in your possessions. You have your assurance in your possessions. Now, I'm not advocating that you'll be a fanatic, maybe. In some ways, I think maybe we all are fanatics. But I've known some men who so trusted God until they felt like it was wrong for them to have life insurance. Now, I personally don't think there's anything wrong with you having life insurance. I have life insurance. And I think a man ought to have life insurance. But if you come to the place in your life that you're relying upon that life insurance policy you've got, and your hope for the future is more in that insurance policy than it is in God, or if your hope for the future is more in Social Security than it is in God, then you've made an idol out of Social Security. You've made an idol out of your insurance plan. And if that's your case, you'd be better off without either Social Security or life insurance. It'd do you good to be let down on some stark and startling realities to compel you to trust in God. Thou shalt have no other gods before me. Now, if you can have life insurance and not worship it, well and good. But if it regulates your life, you better get rid of your insurance. You see what I'm talking about? Now, if you counted on your wealth and you're trying to accumulate wealth, I've known a few men in my life that gave me the impression, at least, that they were trying to get in all they could as hurriedly and as rapidly as they could so they could retire at 55 and live comfortably the rest of their lives, both they and their families. And that's their God. They work toward that end. They hold down two jobs. They save every penny they can. They do everything they can to build up their bank account. And their whole reliance and their whole trust is in their accumulation of wealth. Now, brethren, there's not a thing wrong with you having wealth. But when that dollar or that material prosperity becomes your God, then that's sinful and that's wrong. It'd be better for you to be a pauper. It'd be better for you to be a hermit with nothing of this world's good and trust God than for you to be a wealthy man and rely upon your wealth.
If you've got wealth, you're not going to pray as much as a man that doesn't have it. That's one thing for sure. If you have to look to God for your daily bread, chances are you won't pray as much as those that do have to look to God for their daily bread. Wealth can be a dangerous thing. I'm told in the Bible that the love of money is the root of all evil. And the love of money will lead men into idolatry. Thou shalt have no other gods before me. Now that's a God that we need to watch these days, the God of materialism. And throughout all the world today, there are those that bow at the shrine of the dollar, material prosperity. Then again, there are some that have their trust in science. And this is a modern idol, I mean, growing fastly in popularity these days, modern science. Let me ask you a question. Now, you be honest with me now. You don't have to answer out loud, but just be honest with me for a moment. And I'll try to be just as honest with you. How do you feel down in your soul when you read in the newspapers that there's a possibility that medical scientists soon will invent a mechanical heart? And you know as well as I know that one of these days, that old ticker of yours down here in your bosom is going to stop, and when it stops, you're gone. They're going to carry you to the cemetery and put you in the grave, boys. When that heart of yours stops, they're going to put you in the ground and bury you. Say, preacher, that's not a pleasant thought. I know it. I don't like to think of it myself. And when I see the headline, a mechanical heart is on the drawing board, I read every word of that thing as interestingly as I can and as carefully as I can. I want to get everything that medical scientist has to say about that mechanical heart. You know, a man can let the genius of scientists become his God. And you can get to the place where you say, well, no need to pray. If my heart goes bad, I'll get me a mechanical heart. No need to honor God. If my heart goes bad, scientists to keep me alive these days and everything's all right. And men begin to rely upon a God that we call modern science. You're foolish. And I'm foolish to entertain such thoughts as that. It's appointed that a man wants to die. And I mark you, you're going to die. I don't care how many mechanical hearts medical scientists invent. When they dam up the stream at one place, it's going to break out another. And the mortician's not going out of business till the rapture. He's going to get you, brother. Heard a preacher the other day saying he was trying his best to stay out of the funeral home. And I said, amen, that's what I'm trying to do too, stay away from the funeral home. Old Bial Aiken said, if I knew where I was going to die, I just wouldn't go there. And I say, amen, brother, if I knew where I was going to die, I wouldn't be there. I'd make an appointment somewhere else. I don't want to die, but I'm going to die. And I'm not trusted in science. My hope's in the Lord God. They may invent a mechanical heart, but I have news for you. I've got a new heart that God put in my bosom. It's not a worked over heart or a reconditioned heart. It's a brand new heart that pants after God like the heart panteth after the water brook. But some people are trusted in the ability of science. And then again, here is the God of the dollar. And I mentioned that a moment ago when I was talking about materialism. The God of the dollar, the God of multitudes in our day, making a dollar, keeping a dollar, multiplying a dollar, relying upon a dollar, buying your way along with a dollar, buying open doors, buying popularity with a dollar, buying fame with a dollar, keeping out of jail with a dollar. That's the God of multitude of people in these days. And then here's another God that I'd remind you of, the God of modern sports. That every year becomes more destructive, more daring, more dangerous, more violent. The God of sports. I heard the radio yesterday, and somebody said, the other day rather, on New Year's Day, somebody said there was more than 100,000 people gathered in the Rose Bowl. And I was told that some of those folk paid $10 or more for a ticket. 100,000 times 10 is $1 million. $1 million, maybe a lot more than that, that one ball game brought in. 100,000 people packed and jammed in that stadium to see a ball game. And it's repeated Sunday by Sunday, Saturday by Saturday, year in and year out.
Now, I'm not saying necessarily that sports are evil. I don't think sports are evil as such. I think men make evil out of them. The scandal we've been reading about in the newspapers about gambling that the government has recently uncovered, widespread gambling in the sports world, that's evil. That's wrong. That's sinful. I don't think there's anything wrong necessarily with the game. But I say to you that it's mighty easy for a man to let that thing become his God. And you sit out there in that stadium and watch that ball game and give more enthusiasm and more money and more time to that, then I'm inclined to believe you violated the first commandment. You give more time to that than you do to God. The names of ball players these days are more known and more popular than the names of the apostles. Ask some children who the apostles were, they couldn't name two of them. They can tell you who pitched in every World Series for 15 years. Now, I think I'd rather know the apostles, brethren. And my God's not the God of the sports world. Now, what about the atheist? What about the man who says, there is no God? We're told in the first commandment, thou shalt not have any other gods before me. Is there any such thing as atheist? Is there really an atheist? An atheist is a man who says that there is no God. He's the wrecking crew of faith and hope and religion. No God. The fool, the psalmist said, has said in his heart, there is no God. But in the world today, we have men who boast of the fact that they are atheists. They don't believe that there is a God. The first commandment says, there shall be no other gods before me. By giving that pronouncement, God said, there is one God, only one God. And all the gods of people in their multitude are not to be before me. I'm the one God. That's what he says in the first commandment. But there's some folk who say there is no God. I've never been able to understand the thinking and the logic of a person that could conclude that things just happen accidentally as they are. How in the world can you explain this earth planet as a natural phenomena? How can you explain the human body as a natural process of evolution? How can you explain the flowers, these beautiful flowers, as a natural thing? The other day, I stood in the kitchen of my house, and a preacher friend of mine over in North Carolina gave me a bushel of the most luscious apples I've ever seen. And I've enjoyed them so much. And I was peeling one of those apples. Wonderful, luscious, tasteful. I was peeling one of those apples. And I got to the core and saw the seed. And I remember that somewhere down the line, some farmer took a seed just like this one in this apple and put it in the ground. That little old seed, nothing. Not even as large as the end of your little finger. Nothing. We discard it. We throw it to the wind. It's worthless and of no value. And yet a farmer can put that little seed in the ground and cultivate it and mind it. And after a while, he's got a tree with a trunk nearly as large as your body and with branches weighted down, not with one apple, but with bushels of apples, luscious apples. Come, all of it coming from that little seed the size of your finger. Where is the man that would say there is no God if he's got an apple in his hand? He's eating an apple and he says there's no God, he's a fool. You make an apple, brother. You take that little seed and start with that. First make a tree and next make branches and then make blossoms and then next make apples and then next mature apples and then next pick up apples and next peel apples and next eat apples and say there's no God, you're a fool. The fool has said in his heart there is no God. And yet there are some who say, I'm an atheist. Then there are others who say, no, I'm not an atheist, but they act as if they are practical infidels. They wouldn't confess with their tongue there is no God, but they live day by day as if there is no God. And they're infidels. And then what about the sorcerers and the soothsayers that the Bible speaks about? They desire to penetrate the future and to influence events that transpire. And that's shown in the Bible, but it's clear
that the knowledge of the future does not lie within the scope of man's natural powers. And when men begin to probe into the future, they probe into areas that God does not naturally endow men with the ability to probe in. And the only way in the world they can become soothsayers and sorcerers is to be demon-possessed. Paul called it the spirit of divination that the woman had. How about that one? That's idolatry. That's atheism. Then let me mention the atheist of superstition, the atheist who says, I don't believe in God, and yet in the same breath he has a dozen superstitious ideas that he practices, and he's regulated by these superstitions. Now, you're an atheist if you are superstitious. You don't accept God if you're superstitious. You've committed a sin if you're superstitious. God said, thou shalt have no other gods before me. And yet some of you have a dozen good luck charms and four-leaf clovers in your Bibles and a dozen other relics. And somehow you've got your confidence in those things. No, you placed a god before Jehovah God. Pull down your horseshoes. Throw away your rabbit foot. Get rid of your four-leaf clovers. Those things are meaningless. Somebody says you can look at your fingernail and tell how many lies you're told by the white spots on your fingernail. Silly. That's absurd. People are crazy enough to believe that kind of tomfoolery. Look at your fingernails. You've got three white spots. You've told three lies today. What are you looking at yours for? But I'm talking about the little things that sometimes we allow to become gods in our lives. And that's displeasing to our Heavenly Father. Now, how can we obey this first commandment? Thou shalt have no other gods before me. How can I obey this first commandment? First of all, may I suggest, learn rightly to know personally the one true and living God. The best way in the world to guard yourself against the violation of the first commandment is to know God in your heart. And in a knowledge of him is eternal life. And that we should know the true God ought to be the ultimate ambition of the lives of all of us. Paul said that I may know him. And when you know God, then all these other gods are pushed out of your life. You can't be superstitious and know God. You can't bow down at relics and know God. You can't bow down at images and know God. You couldn't worship a spirit of divination and know God. No, God in you would rebel against that. The very presence of God within you would shelter you from that. Learn God. Know God. And if you know the one true and living God, you've gone a long ways toward obeying the first commandment. Thou shalt have no other gods before me. Now, I know God enough to say to you that there's none other God. I can say with Paul in Titus 2:14, for there is one God and one mediator between God and man, the man Christ Jesus. Second, may I suggest, trust him alone with humility and patience. Submit yourself to him. O Jehovah of hosts, blessed is the man that trusteth in thee. Psalms 84:12. Trust in the Lord. Best way in the world to avoid violating the first commandment is to put every bit of your trust in God. The Lord shall bring it to pass. The Lord said it. Explain it, preacher. It's not necessary that I explain it. God's ways are past finding out. He said it, it's settled. He said it, it's so. Trust in God. By so doing, you'll not violate the first commandment. Then expect all good things from him and him alone. Don't look to other sources for good things. Don't expect any good thing from any other source. Give the glory to God. Blessed Jehovah, oh my soul, bless Jehovah. Jehovah, my God, thou art very great. Thou art clothed with honor and majesty. He watereth the mountains from his chambers. He causes the grass to grow for the cattle and herbs for the service of man. Just bless God for everything. When God gives you something, give him the praise for it. You say, well, maybe God didn't give it. Give him the praise for it anyway. Everything you've got, give it to God.
you praise to God for it. He feeds you out of his hand. He sustains you by his grace day by day. You give the glory to God. Give the credit to God. And you'll never become an idolater if you'll give the credit to God where it ought to belong. You know, a long time ago, there are a few things that I deleted from my vocabulary. And one was the expression luck. I was lucky. Long time ago, I stopped saying that. To we that are saved, there is no such thing as luck. To we that are saved, you and I walk day by day in the providence of Almighty God, brethren. When I've got a good blessing from the Lord, I'm not going to give a heathen, pagan, God called luck the glory for it. I get some good blessing from God, I'm going to say, the Lord did that. The Lord did that. This is the Lord's doings. I'm going to give God the glory. And you're wise to do the same thing. The first commandment is the cornerstone upon which is required love and fear and glorify God with all your heart. Thou shalt love the Lord thy God with all thy heart, with all thy soul, with all thy might. We're told in Deuteronomy 6:5. And this is the foundation upon which this must be obeyed. We must learn to fear this great God that I'm preaching about tonight. Fear him with a reverent fear, with a worshipful fear. Fear him to the degree that you dare not disobey him. Fear him to the degree that you give him credit and give him glory for all the good blessings that pour out upon your life without measure. Fear God and keep his commandments. This is the whole duty of man. Thou shalt have no other gods before me. Now, my desire for my own life and my desire for you as a congregation of people is that we give God the glory. And let's recognize God. We're not going to give the God of luck, a God of accident, any glory. When a good blessing comes, we'll give God the praise. When the hard places come, we'll give God the praise even for that. Think it not strange concerning this fiery trial which is to try thee, as though some strange thing had happened unto thee, but rather rejoice that you've been counted worthy to suffer with him. So whatever comes to my life, God directs that. God in his providence provides that. God in his goodness gives that. Thou shalt have no other gods before me. Let's put God first, folk. Acknowledge only God, worship only God, talk about only God, sing about only God. Never dare bow your knee to any other God or name any other God with your tongue. There is one God. His name is Jehovah, and he's the Father of our Lord Jesus Christ. He's my heavenly Father. Thou shalt have no other gods before me. Now that's the first commandment. Now if you are building a Christian life, and all of us are, some of us began a long time ago. I baptized a few tonight that have begun recently, and some of the rest of you have begun recently. But all of us are building a spiritual house. Now the very foundation of that spiritual house is the first commandment. And you'll never build a house worthy of the mention until you build it upon this truth. You dare build it upon any other foundation, the winds will come, the rains will beat upon it, it'll fall, and great shall be the fall. But if you build upon the solid rock, the rains will come, oh yes. The winds will blow, sure. But it'll stand. Thou shalt have no other gods before me. Let's bow our heads in prayer. Our Father, help us here at Tabernacle to honor God and God alone. Sometimes the devil creeps in, often unawares, with little foxes, little superstitious, seemingly innocent things that we transmit from one generation to another and keep them alive when really we ought to bury them and forget them. Little superstitious things that we laughed about tonight, but I'm convinced in my soul those things are planted by the devil, the enemy of our soul. Help us to push those things from our lives. Help us not to be regulated by those things or tormented by those things. But help us to keep our faith directed toward God and our hope entirely in him and our trust in him.
Thou art our God, and besides thee there is none other. Our heads are bowed, eyes are closed. Let me ask you this question tonight. How many folk in this building say, Brother Harold, if I know my heart, there is no other God before me. There's no other God before Jehovah. He's first in my life. Would you lift up your hand as a testimony to that fact? God bless you. Now you may put your hands down. Let me ask one other question. Have I touched tonight on maybe some things that the devil may try to push off on you that would confuse you or make you superstitious or make you doubt or make you fear and take your hope and your affections off Almighty God? And you've allowed those things sometimes to regulate you, and they rob you of your joy and your peace. And you'd like to lift up your hand now and say, Preacher, would you pray for me that these little foxes, these little gods that the devil drops in my heart all along, I'll push them aside. Pray for me to that end, that I'll push them aside and move on serving the one true and living God. Would you lift up your hand and let me pray for you tonight? God bless you and you and you and you. And yes, several hands have gone up. Thank you. God bless you. Now, Lord Jesus, bless all of these, that each of us might obey the injunction of the first commandment, thou shalt have no other gods before me. And whatever that God may be that some of this congregation might bow down before, help us to push that God out of our lives and let God be God. Own him and confess him as such. Serve him with sincerity and faith. And God forbid that we let the God of materialism or the God of sports or the God of science or the God of knowledge or the God of pride crowd the one true and living God from the throne of our hearts. But help us to put God first in our lives. In Jesus' name I pray. Amen. Let's stand to our feet, will you? Everybody stand right up. We're going to sing an invitation song. If there's somebody in this building that ought to come forward for prayer, let me urge you to do so. If there's somebody that's been saved and you need to be baptized, would you come tonight and present yourself as a candidate for baptism? If there's somebody here that you'd like to rededicate your life to God, would you come and make that rededication now? Is there someone that would like to be part of Tabernacle? You'd like to unite with Tabernacle by transfer of letter or by baptism or by statement, would you come? May we sing choir. Come as God leads. Any of you, just step right out and obey the Lord in the invitation tonight, would you? Just come out on. As the Lord leads, would you come tonight? Oh, surely, Brother Klein, give you rest by trusting in his word. Will you come tonight as God leads? Does God speak to a man, a woman, or a boy, a girl? Would you come?

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1: 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The title of the message, Idolatry, the First Commandment, originally preached by Dr. Seitler, January 11th of the year 1970, as part of a worship service at Tabernacle Baptist Church, Greenville, South Carolina.

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1: With SRN News, I'm Keith Peters in Washington. Police say a shooting at a San Diego mosque has killed three people and most suspects are dead. San Diego Police Chief Scott Wall said both suspects are believed to be teens and the case is considered to be a hate crime. Wall said that they don't yet know a motive.
2: Because of the Islamic Center location, we are considering this a hate crime until it's not.
1: Among those killed was a mosque security guard who police believe played a pivotal role in keeping the attack from being much worse. A federal jury has sided with OpenAI in a battle with Elon Musk.
3: Musk was a co-founder of OpenAI when it launched in 2015 and went on to create ChatGPT. After investing $38 million early on, Musk accused OpenAI CEO Sam Altman and his top deputy of shifting into a money-making mode behind his back. The nine-person jury unanimously found that Musk waited too long to file his lawsuit and missed the deadline for the statute of limitations. The jury served in an advisory role, but the judge accepted the verdict as the court's own and dismissed Musk's claims. I'm Lisa Dwyer.
1: President Trump says he's holding off on a military strike on Iran planned for Tuesday because serious negotiations are underway. Trump made the announcement in a social media post on Monday after threatening the clock was ticking for Iran to strike a deal or fighting would renew after a fragile ceasefire. The president did not offer details about the planned attack. On Wall Street, the Dow up by 159 points, the Nasdaq dropped 134, the S&P 500 lower by 5, oil near $105 a barrel. This is SRN News. A major gay rights group wants to influence the midterm.
4: The Human Rights Campaign says it will spend $15 million attacking Republicans in battleground districts. The leading LGBT advocacy group in the U.S. says this will be the most money it has ever spent on a midterm. The campaign comes after years of losses at the ballot box and in the courts for the gay rights movement. Besides eight House races, the Human Rights Campaign is also supporting Democratic candidates for the